0: Lindsey Graham died Saturday at age 71. He was one of President Trump's closest allies after running against him in 2016.
1: He's a tough one to lose. He was great. He was unique in every way.
0: Graham was a chief backer of Trump's war in Iran. Foreign policy was a focus for him. Trump says Graham had just gotten back from Ukraine when he called Saturday night.
1: He said, you know, I feel good. But I'm tired.
0: He says first responders went to his D.C. home for a medical emergency. Republican Senator Tim Scott says Graham's life story led him to public service. I'm Julie Walker.
2: The United States has again attacked Iran over an Iranian strike on a container ship in the Strait of Hormuz that set the ship ablaze and left a crew member missing. And Iran responded with attacks on Bahrain, Kuwait, and Qatar. It appears that the Bay Area Rapid Transit's new fare gates are doing exactly what they are designed to do. And Meta has pulled the plug on a feature of a recently launched AI tool following criticism that it made Instagram accounts fodder for use in creating AI-generated images. The move by the parent of Facebook and Instagram comes less than a week after it rolled out Muse Image. More on these stories at townhall.com.
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2: The Department of Homeland Security is tying federal grant money to new election security requirements. FEMA says states must meet a series of standards before receiving Homeland Security grant program funding. Correspondent Ron Taylor reports.
4: DHS says states must submit plans to move away from barcode and QR code voting systems, conduct manual audits of at least 5% of ballots after federal elections, and reconcile voter participation with ballots cast. States must also verify voter registration citizenship records and the citizenship of election workers using federal databases. FEMA says 20% of grant funds will be withheld until states prove they're in compliance. DHS says the measures are critical to protecting election integrity and national security. Ron Taylor reporting.
2: Breaking news and analysis at townhall.com. A royal reunion held Friday between England's king and his youngest son.
5: King Charles hosted his son, Prince Harry, and met with his family for the first time in years. There has been a royal rift since the king's youngest son and wife, Meghan, quit royal life and moved to California 6 years ago. Harry, Meghan, Prince Archie, and Princess Lilibet got together with the king and Queen Camilla at Highgrove House, a country estate outside London. Harry is in Britain for a number of charity events, including the Invictus Games.
6: The Invictus has never just been about belonging to a team. It's about belonging to each other. We are a family, one that I am so proud and so honored to be a part of.
5: I'm Ed Donahue.
2: A judge has set a plea and sentencing hearing for a teen accused of killing four people in a 2024 shooting at Appalachie High School in Georgia. More on these stories at townhall.com.
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11: Capitol Hill, your insider's guide to the stories shaping Washington and the world. I'm your host, Tony Perkins.
12: We believe that for the movement to continue, it can't be made. And for that reason, we are suspending campaign operations.
11: That was Democratic Senate candidate Graham Plattner announcing the suspension of his campaign in Maine amid allegations of sexual assault. The announcement has added to an already turbulent political landscape for Democrats heading into the midterm elections. We'll talk about that with Christian Daytok, White House reporter for the Washington Examiner. On the international front, the fragile ceasefire between the United States and Iran is over.
13: Is the ceasefire over? Is the ceasefire done? Is the MOU dead?
14: It's a very interesting question. To me, I think it's over. I don't want to deal with them anymore. As far as I'm concerned, it's over. I'll speak to our negotiators. They want to negotiate. They're good people. Steve Witkoff, Jared Kushner. But they have to come back to me. As far as I'm concerned, it's just a waste of time dealing with them.
11: That was President Donald Trump on Wednesday. Iran has carried out attacks this week on commercial vessels in the Strait of Hormuz, further disrupting the flow of oil through one of the world's most critical shipping lanes. The regime has also targeted U.S. military facilities in Kuwait, Qatar, and Bahrain. Notably, Israel has not been directly targeted this week, but its military remains on heightened alert and prepared to resume military operations if necessary. We'll get the latest when Ambassador Mike Huckabee joins us from Israel. Also this week, leaders of all 32 NATO member nations gathered in Ankara, Turkey, for the 2026 NATO summit, including President Trump. Now, prior to the summit, President Trump met with Turkey's President Erdogan. Now, following that meeting, President Trump said the United States would lift sanctions on the Islamic Nation and pursue approval of the sale of the F-35 Lightning II fighter aircraft to Turkey, a move that has raised serious concerns on both sides of the political aisle in Congress. We'll find out why from retired Air Force General John Tikert. Plus, House Speaker Mike Johnson joins us from the West Coast to review the final legislative push before the August recess as Congress works to advance several major policy priorities. All of that and more is coming up on this edition of This Week on Capitol Hill.
7: Today's edition of This Week on Capitol Hill is being presented by AARP.
11: Well, this week, Democrat candidate Graham Plattner suspended his campaign for Maine's U.S. Senate seat, marking another major shakeup in the 2026 midterm landscape. The suspension followed allegations from a woman that he'd previously dated who said Plattner forced his way into her home and sexually assaulted her. Is expected to formally withdraw from the race on Monday. Joining us now to discuss this story and the latest developments from the White House is Christian Daytok, White House reporter for the Washington Examiner. Christian, welcome to This Week on Capitol Hill. Thanks for joining us.
15: Anytime, Tony. I appreciate the invite.
11: Well, this announcement from Graham Plattner puts the Democrats in even a greater turmoil than they were going into this latest election. What's the White House response to this?
15: Well, believe it or not, the White House has been remarkably quiet surrounding the Plattner news. I mean, it wasn't until midway through the week.

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2: Nat Gideon was even leading in some of those polls, but Collins waltzed to an easy victory. I think she won by around 9 points in that general election cycle. But ultimately, you know, Republicans, while Plattner was drawing wild enthusiasm from Democratic voters in the state, not to mention a lot of national recognition, I do think that in order for Collins to beat him, there was going to be tons of money poured into this race. And because, again, we don't know who the replacement will be just yet, Collins can't shift her strategy. So it's not going to be taking her foot off the gas, although a super PAC supporting her run did pull some of those Plattner-specific ads early last week. I would imagine the money to continue flowing and Susan Collins continuing to campaign like her political career depends on it.
3: Well, I would say I think the Republicans have gotten a number of breaks in this cycle, even when it comes to the redistricting and the implosion of some of these campaigns. Christian, I want to shift from politics to policy. The president, as we're going into the weekend, said that he would not sign the affordable housing bill, which could be a key victory for the president. But he says it's in protest over the Senate not moving the Save America Act.
2: That's right. And, you know, what's interesting about the president's statement is he didn't say he would veto the bill. This is essentially a protest decision from him not to sign it into law. You remember a few weeks ago when he was scheduled to sign the bill alongside Speaker Johnson and Leader Thune on Capitol Hill. But because of the way the government's rules work, that bill is going to become law whether President Trump signs it or not. The clock started nearly 10 days ago when Mike Johnson sent it over to the White House officially. So President Trump, even though he's saying he's not going to sign this package into law, it will become the law of the land here in just a few days. I do think it's important to look at the president's speech in particular, or excuse me, not his speech, but his statement. He's really pressuring Republicans to pass the Save America Act. Obviously, if Republicans manage to hold on to both majorities in Congress, which, let's be honest, I don't think anyone is really expecting right now, despite optimism from the president's team, he could move that legislation in the latter half of his second term. But because of everything that you had mentioned, despite the breaks that Republicans have received, whether it's redistricting or the Supreme Court ruling on coordination between campaigns and individual candidates, it's going to be a tough, drawn-out battle. If President Trump wants a guarantee that this can be passed, it needs to be moved now before November. You mentioned the housing bill as a major win for Republicans, but it's also going to be a major win for Democrats who could demonstrate that they were able to get a big affordability issue addressed even while Republicans were in the majority. So I do understand the president's messaging strategy, even if ultimately this bill will become law with or without his signature.
3: Christian, just a little over a minute left. Is there a way forward for the Save Act, Save America Act, through the Senate?
2: If you ask Leader Thune, the answer is no. If you ask President Trump, the answer is yes. And the one thing that I've learned over 10 years of covering President Trump, I would be hesitant to bet against him. Let's not forget he has this massive campaign war chest, which, to be quite frank, hasn't been utilized to the level that many Republicans wanted to see for this cycle. He could hold the promise of primarying unwilling Republicans if they don't vote for the Save America Act. If anyone can pull a rabbit out of the hat this late in the game, I think it's President Trump.
3: All right, Christian Daytok, thanks so much for joining us. Appreciate your insight.
2: Anytime, Tony.
3: All right, folks, on the other side of the break, we're going to be joined by Ambassador Mike Huckabee. He'll be joining us from Israel to give us the latest on what is happening in the Middle East. Also, still to come, General John Tykert's going to be joining us to talk about the

0: the concerns over the sale of F-35 jets to Turkey. And, as always, we'll be joined by House Speaker Mike Johnson, who'll give us an update on what's to come this coming week as Congress returns to Capitol Hill. So don't go away. A lot more straight ahead.
1: I love telling you about The Story of Everything, an incredible movie. 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I've been telling you about the powerful documentary, The Story of Everything. 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
0: Welcome back to This Week on Capitol Hill. I'm Tony Perkins, your host. Well, this week, the United States and Iran both resumed hostilities as they exchanged attacks this week. The U.S. military said it struck more than 170 Iranian targets, while Iran fired on U.S. targets in Qatar, Kuwait, and Bahrain. Joining us now from Israel to discuss the latest is U.S. Ambassador to Israel, Ambassador Mike Huckabee. Ambassador Huckabee, welcome back to This Week on Capitol Hill. Thanks for joining us.
10: Thank you, Tony. It's always a pleasure. And I ask you to continue to pray for the peace of Jerusalem, for sure.
0: In fact, I want to ask you about that, because you just left a meeting with the Prime Minister Benjamin Netanyahu. What's the sense on the ground in Israel with the restart of this conflict with Iran and the United States?
10: Well, as you know, Israel has not been engaged in it, and it's probably smart that Iran does not fire missiles toward Israel, because they would be compelled to fire them back. Much of the meeting, obviously, was something I couldn't go into the details. But, you know, I want to assure people that there is still a very strong relationship between the U.S. and Israel, and reports to the contrary are simply not so. The president, the prime minister, had a very good phone visit yesterday. Israel is continuing to deal with the problem they have on their northern border with Hezbollah in Lebanon. But the peace agreement with Lebanon is historic, and is giving an opportunity to maybe move this forward in a way that nobody could have envisioned for the past 50 years or longer. So we're all optimistic. We know it depends upon Hezbollah disarming and the Lebanese armed forces being able to make the way to take care of Lebanon or take care of their own country so that Israel doesn't have to. That's what we're looking for.
0: I mean, this is somewhat of a historic shift in the Middle East that we're seeing take place right now. And this would not have been possible had we not taken on Iran directly, weakening their connection to their proxies, which now leaves them isolated.
10: One of the things that Secretary Rubio had so clearly said was that you have to separate Hezbollah from the mothership of Iran. And the reason that's so important is because Iran has been supplying funds and weapons and strategy. And if you can step on the oxygen hose and keep Hezbollah from getting all of this oxygen from Iran, you do a lot to really upend terror, not just in Lebanon. Hezbollah is in 12 Western Hemisphere countries. When the U.S. and people in America say, well, it doesn't affect me, they have no idea what they're talking about. Of course it affects them. In fact, Hezbollah has killed more Americans than they've killed Israelis. So for Americans to think that this is not important to them, they're not paying attention.
0: Well, certainly, Ambassador, the Israelis are paying attention to this because it's right at their doorstep. And I would think that there's somewhat of an anticipation with the re-engagement of hostilities between the U.S. and Iran, that this threat could be resolved, at least in the immediate future, if this is followed through.
10: Without a doubt. And one of the ways in which, again, Americans, I think, failed to grasp the threat of Iran, for 47 years, they've been saying they're going to kill us. Now, when people tell you that same thing over and over for that many years, you're wise to believe them and you're foolish to ignore them. I think we've seen that the Iranians so far have not indicated the willingness to completely change their ways. They have threatened to assassinate President Trump. By the way, it was in Israeli intelligence shared with the U.S. that gave him a heads up of a very specific plot that they had this week to try and assassinate him. Our partnership with Israel is an important one, and I want people in the U.S. to understand this is not a one-way street. We get benefits, and sometimes it's in the way of information and intelligence. Other times it's in the way of technology. But it is a partnership that is vital as much to the U.S. as it is to the nation of Israel.
0: Israel is also, despite reports to the contrary, a stabilizing force in the Middle East. But what we see, Ambassador, on the horizon with Iran as really kind of the strong man, or at least the nuisance, the big nuisance there in the Middle East being curtailed, that vacuum is going to be filled by some country, some leader. I think Israel has the potential to be an even greater stabilizing force. But there are many that are expressing concerns about Turkey filling that void. I want to play a clip of the Prime Minister, Benjamin Netanyahu, responding to the relationship between the U.S. and Turkey. Clip 7, please.
11: It's a regime that's infected with the Muslim Brotherhood, which hates the United States. He harbors Hamas, the Hamas terrorists. He supports them. He finances them. He's thrown his opponents in jail, all of them. He throws more journalists in jail than anyone can understand. So he's not exactly a model ally of the United States.
0: There's a lot of concern both there in Israel, but even here in the United States, about a close relationship with Turkey. They've not proven to be a good ally.
10: Well, they put several of Americans in jail, including, as you know, a pastor that President Trump was able to get out of a Turkish jail during his first term. A number of Americans have been imprisoned there, often without really any just reason. I think it's a concern, and it's one that we'll follow closely. The president has a good relationship with Erdogan. It's something I'm not privy to, so I can't comment on it. But I know that the threats that Erdogan has made toward Israel, which is a partner to the U.S., is of concern, I think, for all of us. And whether or not there will be actually a proposal to sell F-35s to Turkey, again, that would cause some consternation, I think, by many Republicans in the Senate as well as Democrats. So we'll have to wait and see whether there's really a proposal that goes on the table for that.
0: I'm going to talk a little bit more about that later in the program on the F-35s, because that is a bipartisan concern here on Capitol Hill. Ambassador, we just have a couple minutes left. Former Baptist pastor, I'm not sure that you're ever a former pastor. It's just kind of like a Marine. You're never a former Marine. There's concern among the what we see among the ranks of evangelicals. I attribute it to biblical illiteracy, that there's a moving away from an understanding of the role of Israel and why we need to stand with them.
10: Well, we need to stand with them because it's scriptural. I mean, I could give you a lot of geopolitical reasons. I could give you humanitarian reasons. I could give you historic reasons. I could give you economic reasons. And all of those are important, and all of them should weigh in. But the ultimate reason for evangelicals is because we're people of the book. And if we're going to be true to the book and faithful to the book, then we'll be understanding our relationship with the Jewish people at large, and we'll also be understanding of the important role that Israel plays. We'll recognize Genesis 12:3 as a biblical mandate. And I do think biblical illiteracy is spot on when you mention that. And some of it is the fear of some pulpits, pastors who are afraid of their own congregations, afraid to offend them, afraid to upset them. But if you upset them because you're preaching the scripture, because you are faithfully delivering the word of God, then you're not in trouble in a bad way. If that gets you in trouble, then you should be in trouble. The prophets of old were willing to get in trouble with the people because they didn't want to be in trouble with God.
0: Right.
10: If that's my choice, I'll be in trouble with a congregation any day, not to be in trouble with the Creator God of the universe.
0: Well, and Ambassador, you've walked that out, a greater fear of God than a fear of man, and the Lord honors that. Ambassador Mike Huckabee, always great to see you, my friend. Thanks so much for taking time to join us today.
10: Thank you, Tony. And from here I say Shabbat Shalom.
0: Shabbat Shalom. All right, and continue to pray for the peace of Jerusalem, as the ambassador said. All right, stick with us. More straight ahead.
12: SRN News, I'm Mary Rose. Senator Lindsey Graham, a close ally of President Trump, has died. He was 71. Graham was known for advocating a strong U.S. foreign policy. He initially opposed President Trump and ran against him for president in 2016, but later became a staunch supporter. Graham had just returned from Ukraine, where he'd met with Ukrainian President Zelensky. The medical examiner of the District of Columbia's preliminary findings are Graham died of an aortic dissection. The United States has again attacked Iran over an Iranian strike on a container ship in the Strait of Hormuz that set the ship ablaze and left a crew member missing. Iran responded with attacks on Bahrain, Kuwait, Jordan, and Oman and Qatar Sunday. This is SRN News.
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0: Welcome back to This Week on Capitol Hill. On Wednesday, President Trump said he intends to lift sanctions on Turkey, and he says he's considering the sale of F-35 fighter jets to Turkey, a move that has raised concerns among lawmakers of both parties and allies, including Israeli Prime Minister Benjamin Netanyahu, as we mentioned earlier. President Trump removed Turkey from the F-35 program during his first term as president after the NATO country acquired air defense systems from Russia. Joining us now to discuss this is retired U.S. Air Force General John Tykert. General Tykert, welcome to This Week on Capitol Hill.
20: Tony, it's great to be on with you again.
0: All right, there's concerns being expressed on Capitol Hill from both sides of the political aisle regarding the potential sale of F-35s to Turkey. Explain why.
20: Tony, I'm not a firm no to the F-35 to Turkey, but I think we need to mitigate three primary areas of concern before we walk down that path. Number one is Turkey's defense relationship to Russia. Number two is Turkey's animosity toward Israel. And number three is Turkey's hatred of the Kurds. And if we appropriately mitigate those three major areas of concern, then I think maybe there's a path forward here.
0: That's a pretty high bar, given past statements from Turkey's President Erdogan, certainly regarding the Kurds, his comments regarding Israel, and the complication of having the air defense systems from Russia. Does that not compromise potentially the F-35's technology?
20: Tony, it does. And the reason why we initially took Turkey off of the F-35 program is because Turkey's insistence and then follow through to buying those Russian air defense systems. They're called S-400s, and that violated a law called CATSA, Countering America's Adversaries Through Sanctions Act, which prohibits us from doing major military deals with countries that buy major defense systems from Russia. And the problem with the S-400 is it's a very advanced surface-to-air missile system, which could compromise the F-35 program. It could find its vulnerabilities and actually pass some of the F-35 signature data back to Russia. And only if Turkey will get rid of those F-400s. By the way, they never actually put them into operational use, because typically when you buy something from Russia, it doesn't come with sustainment capabilities, so they're essentially useless. And if they get rid of those S-400s, they've never operationalized them, then at least that could be the way to mitigate my concern and our proper concern about Turkey's relationship with Russia.
0: All right, let's talk about mitigating the relationship with the hatred toward Israel, in particular the hostility that's been there. My sense is watching President Erdogan, especially with the demise of Iran and the disruption of things in Syria, that he's looking to fill the vacuum of leadership in the Middle East.
20: Tony, we should be very concerned with what the Turkish leader has been saying about Israel. And there's actually another law called QME, Qualitative Military Edge, that requires us to ensure, the United States, that Israel has a sufficient defensive capability against the combination of all possible threats. And the way Turkey has been talking, we've got to assume that they are a threat. So only with limiting the number of F-35s that we provide to Turkey, if we decide to walk down this path, and then limiting their weapons and their utilization through end-use monitoring, could we possibly overcome the bar of what QME requires, which is us ensuring that Israel has an edge over the all potential adversaries.
0: Okay, so we've taken on two of the three, General. Let's talk about the Kurds.
20: Now, Kurds have been a reliable partner to the United States and a mitigator of extremism throughout the Middle East. There are Kurds in Turkey, there are Kurds in Iraq, there are Kurds in Iran, there are Kurds in Syria. And again, they have been a great partner to the United States and our interests. And there is this hatred from Turkey towards the Kurds. And so going back to some of those mitigating factors against QME, we've got to ensure that Turkey does not plan to use those F-35s to hinder the well-being of the Kurds. And that includes not giving them the numbers of F-35s that they would want. And again, getting commitments and following up with those commitments from Turkey that they do not utilize F-35s against the Kurds and our interests via the Kurds.
0: Well, we have just about a minute, just under a minute left. But the Kurds, we've betrayed them previously. I mean, even when we've abandoned them in northeast Syria, things that happened to the Kurds. That relationship is important that we maintain. This would be a key decider of that relationship. 30 seconds, General.
20: You're right, and I do want to at least provide context that we have sold about 200 F-16s to Turkey, and so we already are in a defense relationship with them. But you're right, the combination of Russia, Israel, and Kurdish considerations has to be top of the list and mitigated if we're going to go forward with an F-35 sale to Turkey.
0: General John Tykert, thank you for your insight. We appreciate it. All right, folks, stick with us. On the other side of the break, we'll be joined by House Speaker Mike Johnson with a look at what's ahead when Congress returns this week. Don't go away.
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0: Welcome back to This Week on Capitol Hill. I'm your host, Tony Perkins. With the August recess fast approaching, this week President Trump called for Congress to prioritize Reconciliation 3.0, which includes both a $350 billion defense spending package along with the Save America Act regarding voter registration. Now, the push comes as House Republicans look to maintain momentum on key conservative priorities heading into midterm elections. Joining us now from the West Coast is House Speaker Mike Johnson. He's been crisscrossing the country as we approach those midterms. Mr. Speaker, welcome back to This Week on Capitol Hill.
25: Hey, Tony. Great to be with you, as always, from sunny California. Been out here for a few days, going up and down the Central Valley. I want to encourage everyone to know there are a lot of conservative patriots in California who are not throwing in the white towel. In fact, they're very energized for the fall elections. We're expecting some good things out here. We think we can flip some seats from blue to red, even in California.
0: Well, speaking of elections, you know, the announcement of the implosion of the main Senate candidate, Plattner, it looks like the Democrats are having a lot of problems as we move into these midterm elections.
25: they're having a lot of problems. They have chosen the wrong horses for these races. And I tell you, they've shown that there really is a lack of principle in the Democrat Party now. This is not our father's or grandfather's Democratic Party. They're going full communist now. The DSA of America, the Democratic Socialists of America, put out their platform in the last several days, and it is incredible stuff. They don't want any borders, Tony. They want no prisons. They want to eradicate the Supreme Court, remove the presidency. They want the Congress to control everything because they intend to take it over. This is the time for all Americans, all patriots, people who are freedom-loving folks to stand up. The barbarians are inside the gates, and this fall election is going to be decisive for the future of this country.
0: And just a few congressional seats could make the difference in this, because if the Democrats were to gain the majority in Congress, this type of ideology will filter into their policy.
25: Well, absolutely right. And of course, they would stop the Trump administration in its tracks. Instead of having 4 years for his second term, he would only have two, because they would turn every committee into an investigative body in the House, and they'd go after him and his family and his cabinet and party leaders and all the rest. It'd be absolute chaos, lawfare on steroids. It will roil the markets. It will harm the U.S. economy, and it will set us back in the eyes of our adversaries around the world. And it's dangerous stuff. And so this election is unlike any midterm in history. We keep saying that. It truly is going to be a crossroads for the country. We have got to maintain the path that we're on, bringing America back, which we've done. And it's a very serious decision for voters in the fall.
0: All right, Mr. Speaker, let's talk about the sprint that's going to start on Monday as Congress returns to Capitol Hill. We're up against that August break, then we're moving right into the heat of the fall elections. What has to happen between now and then for Republicans to continue the momentum?
25: Well, the August district work period is critical in an election year because everyone needs to go home and be in their districts to run and campaign in advance of November. And so there's a lot to do before we hit the road. There's big ticket items and really big must-pass legislation still on the floor that we've got to get across. Now, we passed a lot of important legislation. A lot of it's parked in the Senate, as you know. And as you said at the outset, the president's number one priority is the Save America Act. It is mine as well. It is the House Republicans' top priority. And I want to remind everybody, we've passed it three times already. Remember, the Save America Act only has two components in its final form right now. It's proof of citizenship to register to vote and photo ID when you show up. Those are 90-10 public opinion polling issues. Even 72% of Democrats say they understand the necessity of photo ID to vote. But you can't get a single Democrat in the House or Senate to vote for it. And so I know we sound like a broken record, but this is the story over and over. The best way for us to do that is to put it on a reconciliation bill, send it to the Senate in an irresistible package, and pass it with Senate Republican votes only, sadly, and get it to the president's desk. That's what we're aiming to do.
0: This could make a difference. You're in California. This could make a difference in the gubernatorial election out there, certainly a difference in some of the congressional races as well.
25: Absolutely. And as you mentioned a moment ago, you know, the whole balance of Congress is going to come down to the outcome of less than 20 races. The Cook Political Report is one of the gold standard, you know, prognosticators for House races in Congress. And they estimate currently that they're on election night, there'll be 212 Republican seats, 204 Democrat seats. And those less than 20 seats in the middle, the balance, are the jump ball seats. That's why we're spending so much time in those districts. We have extraordinary candidates. We're raising the resources so they'll have what they need to get the job done. But it's going to come down to those delicate balances. And in blue states like California, you must have election integrity so that we can win this fair and square.
0: So with that being a priority, Reconciliation 3.0, probably the best vehicle to move this forward, but there may be other options like the National Defense Authorization Act. You might merge it onto that. Talk about that as an option.
25: Exactly. We were working on that the week before we went home for district work period this week. We'll come back to that again in the next couple of weeks. And we're also going to add, merge, as you say, the Save America Act onto, for example, the appropriations bills that we're moving through the House and off the House floor. We use an acronym, MIRV, M-I-R-V. People get confused about all the weeds and the procedural mechanisms in the House and Senate. But if you merge or MIRV a bill together upon its passage, you take Save America Act, which we passed unanimously by Republican votes back in February, and you MIRV or merge it onto any other bill, those two bills become the same legislative instrument. In other words, it grafts it in as the base text, and it is transmitted to the Senate as one piece of legislation. So that's another fail-safe way for us to get it over there. The problem is, on any bill other than reconciliation, remember, you got to get 60 votes. And so we would need at least seven Democrats to help. And Tony, you and I both know they are not going to do that. They will never vote for election integrity. The base won't let them. And I'm sad to say that some of them, they really want to keep the door open for these fraudulent actions at the local level. It's really sad.
0: Well, speaking of needing Democratic votes, the House has will soon have passed all the appropriations bills. I mean, you're moving those through. That's new. That hasn't happened in the last couple of decades. You're bringing the House back to the appropriations process, legitimate appropriations process. The Senate hasn't moved anything. Where do we end at the end of the fiscal year?
25: Well, I'll tell you, the Democrats are dug in. They do not want to help the President Trump do anything. And I think that they are planning to shut the government down at the end of the fiscal year, which ends September 30th, as you know, and have us in a shutdown scenario going into the November election. Their calculus would be that somehow this would be blamed on the party in power when we have demonstrated every day over and over and over, Republicans are doing the work. We are getting the job done. We are back to regular order. We are moving separate appropriations bills as the process is supposed to work. And it's the Democrats who are obstructing all this. So if it comes to that scenario, of course, we'll try to pass a continuing resolution to keep the government open. But if Democrats are standing there holding up the paychecks of Americans and holding up the federal government and causing long lines at TSA again and all that nonsense, there will only be one party to blame, because we will be able to show the record is very clear on all this.
0: Mr. Speaker, thanks for joining us. Safe travels. We'll see you in Washington next week. All right, folks, stick with us. Final thoughts on the other side of the break.
3: In the War of 1812, our nation fought and won America's religious freedom. Today, that constitutional right is being assaulted once more from within.
4: Religious liberty and rights in general were under attack. We all of a sudden became the enemy.
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0: Break free. Welcome back to This Week on Capitol Hill. In John 17, Jesus prayed that his followers would be sanctified, set apart by God's truth. Throughout history, that truth has distinguished those who embraced it from those who rejected it. Today, that separation is increasingly evident in America. This week, the Washington Post published an article entitled, "Trans People Are Fleeing Red States for Seattle. The City Can't Keep Up," end quote. The article cited a poll suggesting that 400,000 transgender adults left red states in the 6 months following the 2024 election, with another 1.2 million reportedly considering relocating to blue states that actively underwrite transgenderism. The article highlights Crow Harmony, a 21-year-old transgender male, and his boyfriend, who had also transitioned. Now, if you're confused about what makes them, you're not alone, but just put that aside. The article goes on to say that this couple had no money, no employment prospects, and had lost their housing before leaving Florida for what they believed would be the safety of Seattle. They were assisted by a transgender-led nonprofit that helps trans people relocate from red states. But that organization, along with others, now say it lacks the resources to meet the growing demand because charitable giving has declined. Taylor Farley, executive director of the Queer Power Alliance in Seattle, is calling on the city to declare a civil emergency so organizations like theirs can access $2.1 million in emergency city funding. Farley said, quote, "Our community is under attack, and organizations protecting LGBTQIA plus people are struggling to survive. The underlying issue is larger than one city. Under current federal policy, states are no longer compelled to finance gender transition procedures, abortions, and many of the progressive initiatives that previous administrations encouraged or required. As a result, blue states that choose to embrace these policies are increasingly having to fund them with their own tax dollars. Roughly 20 states now combine abortion subsidies with broader transgender policies, and nearly all of them face projected structural budget shortfalls or significant long-term fiscal imbalances, meaning they have money problems. Those deficits will eventually require either reducing government funding for the laundry list of leftist programs, which history suggests is unlikely, or raising taxes. As more people seeking government affirmation of their personal choices relocate to blue states that promise those benefits, those states will face growing financial pressure. At the same time, higher taxes and expanding government obligations makes them less attractive to families, businesses, and workers who actually value opportunity, responsibility, and the freedom to keep more of what they earn. By contrast, states that build public policy on truth, personal responsibility, and enduring moral principles are better positioned to flourish. Yet, the longevity of that outcome is not guaranteed. With a nation and Congress that is so deeply divided, the outcome of nearly every election will determine who controls Congress and the federal purse, and whether fiscally responsible states will once again be asked to subsidize policies they have rejected. Jesus said that God's word is truth. Truth has always divided people, and to stand for the truth can be costly. But history repeatedly demonstrates that the greatest cost is not borne by those who embrace the truth. It is ultimately borne by those who deny it. And that has been This Week on Capitol Hill.
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8: News this hour from Town Hall. I'm Mary Rose. The preliminary findings regarding South Carolina Senator Lindsey Graham's death have been released by the medical examiner of D.C. Correspondent Ken Lorman reports.
12: Senator Graham died after a rupture in his aorta, according to a preliminary medical examiner finding shared by his office. The rupture was related to the hardening of Graham's arteries. An official cause of death will be disclosed after toxicological and microscopic testing.
8: Senator Graham was one of President Trump's closest allies in Congress and traveled the globe to advocate for a more aggressive U.S. foreign policy. Graham, a prominent South Carolina Republican and former Air Force lawyer who served in Congress for more than three decades, had turned 71, just old, 2 days before dying on Saturday night. His office had originally said he had suffered from a brief and sudden illness. Ukraine's president announces fresh changes to his government.
14: Ukrainian Prime Minister Yulia Spyrydenko has stepped down as President Volodymyr Zelensky makes changes to Ukraine's government. The former prime minister saying, "I remain ready to serve the Ukrainian state and carry out every task aimed at strengthening Ukraine's position, defending our national interests, and bringing a just peace closer." Spyrydenko, the former economy minister, was named prime minister in July 2025. Zelensky announced her resignation in a post, saying that Ukraine is changing its political strategy. Zelensky also says there will be changes among the top ranks of Ukraine's law enforcement agencies. I'm Donna Warder.
8: The U.S. has attacked Iran over an Iranian strike on a vessel in the Strait of Hormuz. Iran responded with attacks targeting several countries in the Middle East. More on these stories at townhall.com.
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8: It appears the Bay Area Rapid Transit's new fare gates are doing exactly what they were designed to do.
12: A viral video captures a woman in San Francisco getting stuck under BART's newly upgraded fare gates while attempting to evade the $2.55 charge. It highlights the system's success in curbing free riding. BART's faster closing gates have boosted revenue by $10 million annually, increased ridership and customer satisfaction, and have reduced crime, vandalism, and harassment. Ken Lorman reporting.
8: King Charles has hosted Prince Harry and met with his family for the first time in years. The two are trying to repair a rift that has persisted since Charles's youngest son and wife quit royal life and moved to America 6 years ago. Breaking news and analysis at townhall.com. The last polio patient in the U.S. to use an iron lung has passed away.
16: My name is Martha Ann Lillard. I was born June 8, 1948.
14: Martha Lillard was the last polio patient in the U.S. to use an iron lung to live. She was 78 when she died June 26th in Oklahoma. Her sister Cindy McVeigh recorded her sister. McVeigh says her sister got polio when she was 5 years old, just 1 year before the polio vaccine was released.
19: They put her in an iron lung and they gradually built her back up to where she could breathe some on her own.
14: McVeigh says the family included her sister on road trips thanks to a custom trailer. She blames her sister's death on long-haul COVID-19. I'm Donna Warder.
8: The Federal Reserve's rate-setting committee is split over whether inflation will likely stay elevated or cool down. More on these stories at townhall.com.

0: He's calling from
1: South
0: Brazil.
1: Brazil.
2: Right. He's calling from Brazil?
0: Brazil. No, he's in Basel, Sao Paulo.
3: Brazil is Switzerland. Basel, Switzerland, right. I am Stuart Federer, retired rabbi of Congregation Sha'ar HaShalom, the Clear Lake area of Houston, Texas. Crystal is our board operator. She's the one who makes us sound great.
0: Thank you. She is wonderful.
3: Yes. And David is the show director.
0: She's always stylish.
3: Yes.
0: She's always, well, she's not always, but tonight she's wearing Crocs. We just had a
3: not good
0: conversation about Crocs. Hey, listen, before we get into the show topic, let me express a bit of sadness. On July 4th, a good friend of mine passed away. He was the president of Houston Christian University. His name was Robert Sloan.
3: I met him.
0: He was my German professor many years ago. He was a professor of mine. He was a mentor of mine in many ways. He was even my interim pastor for a time when we lived in Fort Worth. And he died suddenly. Had a health issue that arose on July the 3rd, and then on the morning, I think sometime of July the 4th, he passed away. And his family was with him at the time. He had 7 children and I think 26 grandchildren.
3: Wow.
0: So I don't know how many of those were actually present, but most of his family was there. But to the people of Houston Baptist University, now Houston Christian University, to his church, which was in the Heights area, former Baptist Temple is the name of the church. The former name was Baptist Temple. Its current is Highland Heist, I think. And to all those people that know and love him and appreciate him, we send our condolences.
3: I do remember him, David, and he was always nice to me when you and I taught together.
0: Yeah, he was
3: very really, accepting.
0: Really great guy.
3: Welcoming.
0: And, very bright. One of the brightest people you'd ever want to meet. And he was president of Baylor University until from 1995 to 2005. Then he was president of Houston Baptist University beginning in 2006. And I knew him. I had known him, honestly, since I was about my early, maybe mid-20s. So I've known him a long time. So it's sad for us to lose him, sad for the university to lose him, sad for a higher Christian education to lose him, and also abundantly sad for his family as well, big family that he had. So Robert Sloan, we give thanks for you, as we do so many. All right, tonight is the show theme is What is Wrong with Stuart Federer?
3: Yeah.
0: So we're going to, I'm just kidding.
3: The answer is nothing.
0: Absolutely nothing. I thought tonight would be an interesting topic, might be, this is a big picture question. There are some philosophical questions that are deeply moving and important, significant. One of those big questions is, where do we come from? Where have we come from? That's a huge question. Another big question is, where are we going? Right? But one of the big questions that philosophers, biologists ask, theologians and others as well, is what exactly is wrong with the human race? Humanity. What is the problem? What are our problems? When you pick up, and I just did this morning. I just picked up a BBC News, I think it was, and I began reading, and I saw wars, I saw tyrants, I saw polarization, I saw murder, I saw death.

0: world that screams for your attention, there is a place that invites you to peace. You don't need a building. 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You just need to turn your heart to Air One.
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2: We have to be just as free to be able to choose to do bad as we are free to choose to do good. And so the choices that we make make us what we are, good or evil, good or bad. If I am compelled to choose the bad, then don't blame me for choosing bad. This is how God made me. Blame God. Don't blame me. Blame God. God made me one who can choose to sin.
3: Well, that's one of the answers that people state, is that God made me a particular way.
2: The way God made the world is that we are just as free to choose to do bad as we are free to choose to do the good. That's why we need religion. That's why we need God to show us the way, okay, and to ask us to behave the way God wants us to behave. But ultimately, it is still going to be a result of our free will and the fact that we have a choice. Listen to our minds or listen to our hearts. Listen to our hearts that lead us to greed. Listen to our minds that tell us be generous, because we're told to be generous by God. So that it's the way the world exists. It's the way the world was made by God, where good or bad or ugly, we are just as free to choose to do good as we are free to choose to do evil. We are just as free to choose evil as we are free to choose to do good.
3: So,
2: and there are plenty of people.
3: Why do people choose evil?
2: Because they can. Because they allow their own personal wants to overseed what, well, natural law would tell us they know is bad, but they're choosing to do bad anyway. Hmm. Because it suits them. All the things they could choose, they have chosen wrongly. They have chosen to be greedy. They've chosen to be selfish, whatever.
3: Yeah.
2: Okay. They could choose to do good. They choose not to do good.
3: Well, is God then responsible for all the bad in the world because he gave you the choice?
2: Well, remember that Isaiah 45.
3: Or to do evil.
2: Remember that Isaiah 45, 5 through 7 explicitly says that God makes good and makes evil. So you could say that by putting the ability to choose to do bad in the world, that God becomes somehow responsible. But truthfully, it's up to us. But I cannot be called good. I cannot be called a good person unless I do good. This is going to come out weird. If I only do no bad, that doesn't make me good. That just makes me not bad. I have to pursue doing good to be a good person. If I pursue to do doing bad, then I am a bad person. But ultimately, I can't be held responsible unless I have the ability to choose between the two. I am free to choose one as I am free to choose the other. If I am not free to choose it, then you can't blame me. I'm not making a free will choice. I'm making a choice out of my makeup or something. Mm-hmm.
3: So our makeup is one of freedom.
2: It's free will, because we can't be held responsible for our choices to do good or our choices to do bad unless we are free to choose both equally.
3: Mm-hmm. Father Mario, let's turn to you.
4: Turn to Rudy first.
3: Turn to Rudy. Let's let the Rudester go. Because, Rudy, you're down in Sao Paulo, Brazil. What takes you down there?
5: Sao Paulo, Brazil. My wife. We come to visit family before the baby's born.
3: Fantastic. Now, how far along is she?
5: She will be 6 months in now. We are six months.
3: All right. Fantastic. And she's doing well, I hope, and the baby is doing

0: Will?
1: So far, so good. Thanks be to God.
0: Yeah, yeah. That's exactly. That is a great thing. All right, Rudy, so the question is yours now. What is wrong with humanity? Yes. Is there nothing wrong with humanity? Is it just how God has made us to be able to choose good, to choose evil? So we're not responsible for the wars, or we are responsible for the wars. Sorry. We are responsible for these things. Where do you see it? You're Catholic trained.
1: My Catholic brain, I mean, of course, Genesis is pretty clear, right? Creation is good. And so there's really no way around that, right? So we have to really cope with this kind of question, you know, why with all our intelligence and all our good intentions do we keep hurting ourselves and each other, right? So there has to be this kind of explanation for this. And I guess kind of the quick and dirty is, you know, we're not just junk, right? But we're also not fine. We are essentially a sort of like a masterpiece, if you want to think about it. But we have a couple cracks running through us. And it's not because God designed us with those cracks, right? But it's as Catholics understanding, is the result of our own pride that we are like this. So we have essentially inherited this condition that sort of opens the door for concupiscence, right? Which is this sort of this guiding or this kind of force, if you will, or this thing that pulls us towards sin, towards the bad, towards hurting each other. And I think that's kind of one of the main distinctions, right? So where we as Catholics would understand that what we would consider, right, something like original sin, which is that fall, if you will, from that paradise in which we found ourselves, and of course as we go across history, you know, and biblical history, at least Cain, Abel, and so forth, then, you know, we really have to cope with these questions. I think it's a really good question to ask ourselves, because...
2: Well, let me tell you, I have a really... Rudy, I have a really good question right now. You know what that is?
1: Why didn't you stop me before to go to a break?
3: That's it. Got it.
0: Because he has free will.
2: Yes.
0: That's
2: this is 1070.
1: Because I have free will.
2: 1070 KNTH, and we'll be right back.
4: The Second Amendment does not apply to semi-auto rifles, nor does it apply to bolt-action rifles, pistols, or revolvers. Hey, the Second Amendment restricts government. The technology of the firearm is irrelevant. The restrictions on government remains the same, regardless of the firearm. The Second Amendment was not written to grant permission to citizens to own and bear firearms. It forbids government's interference in the right to keep and bear arms, period. Supporting the Second Amendment. This is the Big 1070, the answer.

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1: We are talking tonight about a big question, and that is, what is wrong with us? What is wrong with the human race? What is wrong with humanity? When we look at all the stuff that seems to be going wrong, Stuart says there's nothing wrong.
2: That's the way the world was made.
1: The way the world God made it. And we choose to do evil. Or we choose to do, pardon me, what's wrong, knowing that maybe that there'll be consequences for doing the wrong.
0: And then trying to get around the consequences.
1: And trying to get around.
2: Right.
1: Rudy, I loved your image that each of us is like a masterpiece. And yet there's, even in a great masterpiece by, let's say, one of the Dutch masters, there'll be cracks that begin to develop.
0: Some of us are definitely cracked.
1: Yeah, definitely. Some more than others. So we have these cracks, and over time, if those cracks are not mended, healed, sorted out, then the masterpiece could itself be lost. I like that idea. And then you took us back to some other things. But you began by saying that in creation itself, Genesis 1 and 2, that God made it all good. God made humanity good. God made the world good. God made everything around us good. But somewhere along the way, we said, wait a minute, it's not good. Things are not good. And the first thing that God said is not good, is not good that man should, the man, Adam, should be alone, right? So there was the problem of things that were not good, but it wasn't a long-term problem at that point. Rudy, anything else you want to add to that before we go to Father Mario for the Catholic perspective on these things?
3: Rudy gave a very good Catholic
1: perspective. He gave a very good. Well, but we always want to hear your unique voice as well. Rudy, anything else from Sao Paulo, Brazil.
4: Well, I just wanted to say real quick that after what we as Catholics consider the fall, we ran into what we call our appetites running ahead of reason. And Aquinas, he pulls this thing beautifully, and I have this highlighted from the Summa from a while ago, but we suffer from essentially four wounds, and this is what he describes it: ignorance in the intellect, malice in the will, weakness in the drive for good, and disordered desire in the passions. So when we look at these kind of four things, it's kind of like a compass, right? When we think of ourselves as a compass, the compass may be broken, but we were designed to point north. Right, and it's just, you know, sometimes we break the compass.
1: Look, go over those one more time slowly. First of all, about the mind, what did you say?
4: Yeah, so ignorance in the intellect, malice in the will, weakness in the drive for good, and disordered desire in the passions. And this is what Aquinas names the four wounds that we suffer from after the fall.
1: Mm. So disordered desires, our desires themselves not being in error, but the fact that there is disorder at work in them, causing us to want and desire the things that are really against desire to some degree. Or take us in the wrong man. Mm-hmm. I once heard a definition of sin. I can't remember exactly when this was, but sin is acting in a way that. How was it put? That sin is engaging. You have a desire and you fulfill that desire in a God forbidden way, or a way that God has forbidden, and that is sin. So it's not the fact of the desire that is the problem. The fact is we satisfy the desire in a way that God says, do not do that. So Father Mario, we got a couple minutes. Do you want to
0: comment?
1: Comment. Now, where did Rudy go wrong?
3: No, he didn't go wrong.
1: Okay, good.
3: He didn't go wrong. I would begin by saying that the whole notion that God made all things good. I mean, Genesis ends up the same, that when it was all done, he said, this is all good. This is very good. And so there's an original orientation towards the good. God did not intend, God, in the way I understand Catholic belief, God did not give us, well, you can do either good or you can do either. You can do evil. It was a definite orientation to cooperate with us, with God's creation. But an essential aspect of the divinity is to be able to do so freely. And so even though he oriented us to the good, he also acknowledged that freedom does have the capability to reject itself, to reject itself. And that's what, we had this argument last week, that I am not.
1: Was that the argument that I won?
3: No, it's the one that we said that we are not free to do evil, and Stuart and I were talking about that.
0: Because I don't understand the state.
3: I know, but I don't want to get into that again, though. But in my opinion, God made us freely, but he wanted us to freely choose the good. Wanted us to freely. It wasn't a neutral, you can go either. It was a freedom.
0: But how free can you be
3: evil
0: if you have a sword of Damocles hanging over your head?
3: No, it's not a sword of Damocles. It's evil is actually the desire to destroy the good. Evil is the desire to destroy creation. For example...
0: I think that's an interesting definition.
3: For example, if you have an arm, and I cut the arm, the arm is good, okay? We can say the cut is evil, but can the evil exist? Can the good exist without the evil? Yes. Can the evil exist without the good? No. Because evil in and of itself is attack on creation.
1: It's like a parasite on creation.
3: Yeah, it's a parasite on creation. Yeah. So for us, God, because he is free, he placed that tree of the desire of the knowledge of good and evil. And he said, don't do it. Don't do it. So from the very beginning, he oriented us to the good, and he wanted us to freely choose the good. And he said, don't destroy it. Don't destroy it. And we did. We destroyed it. So from the Catholic perspective, and I think Christian perspective, is that God still wanted us to have what he intended from the very beginning. And that's when, I think God was one of the ones God is the one who made up that saying that if you want something done right, do it yourself. and so when we began destroying ourselves, he said, I will come and I will show you myself what it means to be a human being, the way I intended human beings to be. And so that's the Christian belief in the incarnation. God is the only normal human being. He showed us what it means to be normal. We think we're normal because all we're doing is looking at each other and saying, you're screwed up, I'm screwed up. We're both normal. And so, So anyway, it's basically an amplification, a little bit of what Rudy said. But when we say the word original sin, it's an unfortunate word. Because it's not a sin that anyone, that any of us did. It's a disconnect from God. It's a disconnect from the original intent of God. And then God responds by showing us himself what he wanted us to do and giving us the chance to do it. And now I have a chance to bring us to a break.
1: Take us to a break.
3: Okay. This is 1070 KNTH, and we'll be right back.
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1: Stuart, when we were talking tonight about kind of what's wrong with the human race. Mm-hmm. When we look, we see the wars, we see the tyrants, we see the crime, we see the racism, we see the just all the bad stuff, right?
0: Right.
1: We could focus in upon that. Now, we could also have a show where we focused in upon all the good stuff.
0: Right, and the choices, the good choices that people make.
1: Humans make. But it's interesting for us to think about the question philosophically and religiously and otherwise. What is wrong with the human race? Why are we stuck in these things? Why do we keep engaging in wars that we do? Why do we keep engaging in the crimes that we engage in and such? It's not to say that everybody does that, but...
0: But that's the point, is not everybody does that.
1: Yeah.
0: And we cannot lose sight of the doing the good by people simply because there are people who also do bad.
1: Yeah.
0: We have a tendency to do that. We have a tendency to look at the bad things instead of the good things.
1: Right, right. What do we do when you think about... Let me push this question a little bit, and I'd be interested in Father Mario and Rudy's thoughts about this. There's been a lot of talk of late about addiction, addictions, where people really get to the point that they cannot act in a way that is... They're not free anymore.
0: Right.
1: Going back to Father Mario's statement, I think, last week, but they're not choosing freedom at this point. I mean, they're already bound and gagged and that kind of thing. How does that factor into what you were talking about earlier? If everybody is free all the time in every circumstance to choose the choose the good and to not choose the evil, what happens when human beings, for whatever reason, become so inclined that they are addicted to social media, they're addicted to alcohol, drugs, etc.?
0: Well, you are looking at it late in the process. Okay. At some point, they had to choose to take whatever it is they're addicted to. At some point, they had to make the choice to try it. I believe, since there's a whole lot of stuff out there about the evils of addiction and the addictive nature of human beings and the biological needs that we have and the changes of the brain and what chemicals are addictive and what things that we do become addictive, that people are making the choice to try these things in at least some knowledge that it could lead to them being addicted.
1: Well, what about the guy that comes back from the Vietnam War?
0: Yes.
1: And he is given strong medication to deal with.
0: He's not
1: choosing at that particular time,
0: David,
1: that he's going to fool around with this or that drug.
0: I would urge you and anybody listening to read a book. It's called When the Servant Becomes the Master.
1: Mm-hmm.
0: It is a complete overview of the science, the medical science behind addiction.
1: Mm-hmm.
0: And what it says, if I remember correctly, which may not always be right, but if I remember correctly, it says that when these medicines are taken for pain, they're not going to become addicted. It's when they start taking them when they don't have the pain that the addiction begins. If a person starts taking these drugs at a young age, then the drug stops the brain from developing, and the first part it stops from developing is the part of the brain that allows the person to say no.
1: Hmm.
0: So it's a system.
1: So you're fighting against science at that particular point.
0: Right. The science of it, it's a process.
1: Sort of gag us?
0: I'm sorry, what?
1: The science itself. And the feebleness of these bodies and the proneness of these bodies, is it gag us?
0: And you were talking earlier about the addictive nature of social
1: media.
0: Okay. A lot of that, I don't think people knew when they started in on it. So they got trapped into it, not with their will, but how do I word this? Through the nefarious actions of people creating the social media, knowing that is
1: people. Yeah.
0: Exactly. So they were, forgive me for saying it, victims.
1: And
0: the people who made the choice to create these addictive social media outlets
1: are the bad guys.
0: Are the bad guys.
1: Okay.
0: Because they made the choice to do bad.
1: Yeah. Father Mario, do you buy that?
2: Mostly. Mostly. This whole idea is a very great mystery because, addiction. You get to the point that at some point, you're going to have to, in order to return to the goodness, you're going to have to confront the addiction, and you're going to have to. It's either that or suicide.
0: It's a choice.
2: But I think the Christian intersection would be that a human being does not have the power by themselves to return, to make that turn back to God. I think that that's where we would say that divine grace comes to call you back and give you the strength to turn back.
1: Mm. So that grace reaches out to you in some way to
2: you're being, it's like you're drowning and all of a sudden you get a hand and you're being called out of that to go back to the original goodness. Because we were created in original goodness. And it's when we said no to that or when we tried to grab it and make it ourselves and not allow ourselves to be told by God what to do, that's when we got into trouble because we thought we could self-create. And we cannot self-create. We are designed creatures, and we're designed by the Creator to be specifically, to behave in a specific way. And so the only way we're going to be happy is to live according to our design. And the moment we try to design ourselves is when we get into trouble.
1: Stuart, let's go to Rudy. Rudy, how much time do we have? We got a couple minutes. Rudy, what are your thoughts? I mean, looking at the question of addiction and free will and everything, does what Stuart said, Father Mario said, make sense? Do you have another angle on that?
3: I think it's important to look at, and I think about Augustine, St. Augustine, and in his book, The Confessions, you can pretty much sort of deduce that he had these kind of sexual addiction. Now, as far as like drug addiction, I haven't done a ton of research on that. What I have read quite a bit of literature on is like pornography and pornographic addiction. And the church is very kind of clear that there is a diminished, if you will,
0: capacity,
3: culpability. Culpability, I would say, that when somebody is under duress or ignorant
0: or trapped,
3: there's a aspect, fear or a habit, even, right, which is, I think, the things that lead to an addiction. And there's certain neurological or pathological, if you will, disorders that can reduce voluntary action, right? So that your brain is almost kind of, I mean, I hate to kind of say it this way, but it's almost like an autopilot, right? It really becomes a habit. And so the issue here is that we are disordered in the will because we're trying to reach what could be a real good, but in the wrong way, right? Let's say somebody shoots up heroin and it's like, and there's this kind of feeling of euphoria or and it's like the pain kind of goes away. So, there's just, that could be a very good thing, right, in its properly ordered sense. But when we begin to indulge on that, it becomes this sort of craving, right? Like we want it, we need it, and so that no longer. I mean, how can you argue there that it's a choice? So the repeated sort of activity of this becomes a habit, and an unresisted habit, if you will, then becomes a necessity. So it's a very slippery slope, and I think Rabbi, I think you kind of hit it there. It's, by the time we get to an addiction, I mean, you're already looking at something that has been in the works for a while, right? You don't just become addicted overnight, but you know, to pornography. I mean, this takes multiple choices over multiple days, times, even years, right? You know, it's not something that that happens overnight.
0: And Rudy, what you were saying before, it's the process can start within something that is good, like David's example of a soldier gets injured, and for the pain, he's put on
1: morphine,
0: for example. Right. But it becomes an addiction. Or to use Mario's example of the knife in the arm, the knife in the arm is bad unless the knife was taking out cancer.
2: Yeah.
0: So,
3: I worked with a couple guys when I was at Firefly Aerospace, and these guys were veterans. And some of these guys, they had been in Afghanistan, and they had PTSD. And some of these guys had undergone, and I know we got to go to a break, but they had gone under what they considered experimental sort of treatments using mushrooms, to kind of reorient their brain neurologically to treat trauma differently. And so, let me tell you, some of these guys, they really showed improvements with how they...
0: You mean like hallucinogen?
3: Yeah.
2: I have to bring this. I am the...
0: Slave driver.
2: The slave driver, yes. This is 1070 KNTH, and we'll be right back.
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0: Welcome back to A Show of Faith on AM 1070 The Answer. I'm a drummer.
1: Just don't drum on the mic. Crystal, help me. Help me with these people. All right, tonight we're talking about what's wrong with us, what's wrong with the human race. Now we're going to last a few minutes because the right answer has been given. Correct answers have been given. Uh-huh. Now the question is, what's the remedy? What's the fix? Is there a fix from Judaism's standpoint to humanity choosing the evil over the good?
0: God, who's the one who teaches us right from wrong and who sets the morality that becomes the ethics by which we live our lives. Mm-hmm. Okay. Religion as a whole, you know, people, I love hearing people say, well, I'm spiritual, I'm not religious. You know, I don't want to go to services in a pew. I want to go to services in the woods. Oh, really? When was the last time you did that? I mean, that's the usual conversation I've had with people when they say that. Mm-hmm. Okay. But it's the attaching yourself to the religious, to the places that can provide to you the spiritual and the ethical and the inherent good you get from associating yourself with it. Mm. The ethical demands that are made, okay, that teach you from a young age, if you start that early, how to act, what God wants from us, okay. And there's another side to the same coin that I believe also comes from religion, and Judaism certainly talks about it, and that is the fancy term is sublimation. Is that when you are given the opportunity to do something, you redirect your energies. And Rudy mentioned pornography. Yeah. Okay. So instead of spending your time with that, Mario, you have, and I can't remember the word for it. And it's where you redirect your energies. And I can't remember. At any rate, And that, too, I think, comes from religion, the teaching that we can realize the path we're heading down and redirect that path to something more beneficial and redirect our energies instead of what we know to be negative, but rather into something positive.
1: So do we know automatically, does somebody know automatically that they're heading down the wrong path?
0: Not all the time. I mean, it depends on what we're talking about. If it's like social media, we just talked about how it's a trap. Mm. Okay. But once you realize it's a trap, instead of spending your energy by looking at this beloved cell phone,
1: you mean that, like that thing in your hand,
0: like
1: right
0: the
1: now.
0: Thing in my hand. Yeah. Okay. We realize we're heading down that path and redirect our energies.
1: Does God help us in
0: absolutely
1: that way?
0: Yes.
1: In other words, is there a mechanism within Judaism for God not only to teach through Scripture and such, through the law?
0: Absolutely. Study.
1: Is there a spiritual mechanism? Something like
0: absolutely.
1: Like
0: it's God's part of our daily services.
1: We talk about God's grace meeting us even before we even know we have a problem, or God's spirit convicting us of something that is wrong within us. Is there something like that in Judaism?
0: There is and there isn't, because Judaism sees it as our own ability to redirect our energies because we are responding to the demands and the commandments of God. Mm-hmm. So it is God who tells us right from wrong, good from bad, morals that lead to the ethics, the laws based on those morals, okay? And by putting ourselves in a place like a synagogue, like a church, like a mosque, you know, places of worship, and doing it regularly, we are given the opportunity to redirect our attentions.
1: Redirect.
0: Right.
1: Okay.
0: Right.
2: David, you're the only one who's not answered.
1: Well, I'm satisfied with what you've said.
0: He does that every week, you know.
1: No, I don't do that every week.
3: Almost every week.
1: No, I do not.
3: Okay. He's a you're right.
2: He's a closet Catholic.
1: I'm not a...
2: Hush. All right, no, it's so, just between us, there's a lot we agree on.
1: There's a lot we agree on. Yeah, I mean, I agree with you that, and Protestantism agrees, that creation itself is God's good work, is God's good act, that humanity is, God did not make humanity in error, but we, taking things under our own design, made some errors along the way, and we continue the same errors that Adam and Eve and others have made throughout all of history. You know, we continue in those errors. We don't stop sinning.
3: We can choose not to.
1: But we don't. That's the thing. We don't. Human beings, every human being, commits some of the same sort of acts, transgressions, sins.
0: Because we're constantly and consistently given choices on how to behave. Exactly. And we can choose to be good.
1: We can, but we don't. So why don't we?
3: Some do.
1: Some do? Mm-hmm. Who do? Who do? Who do you think you're fooling?
0: That's a good song. But we don't get to play it, do we? That's another issue. Okay. Let's see. What does the Book of Matthew, I'm sorry, Luke, say about the parents of John the Baptist?
1: Oh, they did great work.
0: Not just great work, it says they were righteous.
1: Right.
0: It says they were obedient.
1: Yeah.
0: Right. So some do.
1: Some do. Some are, but not completely, we would say. As
0: according to the Gospel of Luke.
1: That's not what we mean. That's not what it's meant by that. Father Mario.
2: Yes.
1: We'll take your...
2: What about Rudy?
1: Okay, let's go to Rudy in Sao Paulo, Brazil. Rudy, what's the remedy?
4: The remedy, I mean, to sum it up as a Catholic, right? I mean, it's an authentic, I would say, from my perspective, the way I see it is an authentic pursuit of truth. And authentic, but I mean... Authentic is we can't be afraid of the transcendent. And I think as a culture and humanity, we've built too many Tower of Babels, you know, and the reality is that we didn't create this. We didn't make this earth. We didn't make, you know, we've over engineered and we're living longer, having better lives, wealthier than whatever been that we've ever been, which is all great things, right? But we've lost sight of number one, this notion that we are not the masters of ourselves. We are not the masters of this universe and of creation. There is something above us. There is something that transcends us. There is something within us that is going to exist forever, what we consider a soul. And when we think about things in the eternal, right, it's so difficult for us to think about things eternally, but when we put things into perspective like that, then we start thinking more about the way that we treat each other. And I think a second part, and something that I truly believe, is I think a lot of us are worried so much about, you know, and there are important things, you know, Trump and Iran and all these things in the world and all these wars. But, I mean, if we really took a moment and thought about how's my relationship with my wife, how's my relationship with my brother, with my sibling, with my neighbor, if we worried about our immediate relationships around us more, then, golly, that's, I don't know, we would be in a very different place, you know, and it's not trying to create this sort of fictitious utopia, but worrying more about our immediate community. Not to say that it's not important, and you know, we don't need to protect our borders. Of course we do, right? But it's just kind of, I don't know. What the rabbi was saying is rearranging our priorities and our attention to what's really important.
2: Mm. Well, in order to, we're pretty close to our closing out. Let me just bring one last thing.
0: And you, well, I was just going to say that because Mario was out of town, we have a new order. So, Rudy, you're show director next week.
4: I'm next. Go okay. ahead, Padre.
2: No, I just want to ultimately say that none of us will be perfect when we die. And so the ultimate question is what happens the difference between the you that is imperfect, a mixture of good and evil, hopefully more good than evil, and what happens when you are called into the presence of God, who is totally good. And in at Catholic theology, in of course in heaven, there is no such thing as evil. So there's a transition point between the goodness, the fallenness, if we can use that term, if the whole idea of the mixture of sin and good, and then the fullness of goodness. And that is, of course, what we would call the purgation. In other words, the finishing up of the human being transformed into total goodness. And that is done by, in the Catholic tradition, is done by God in what the teaching of what is called purgatory, where things are, God literally finishes what you did not get to finish. But ultimately, the human being is asked to have what's called a fundamental option to the good, so that if your overall option was to do good, but you did have some evil, that's what God wants. It's that fundamental option towards the good. Mm-hmm. So.
1: Yeah, Protestants would say that, and we're just about out of time, is that all people have sinned, fallen short of God's glory,
2: yes,
1: of God's righteousness, and therefore mm-hmm. we must seek God's presence and God's solution, which is God was in Christ reconciling the world through Christ.
2: Okay, so, this is KNTH 1070, and we look forward to seeing you next week. Good night.
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6: News this hour from Town Hall. I'm Mary Rose. Senator Lindsey Graham, a close ally of President Trump, has died after a brief illness. The South Carolina Republican was 71, and he was known for advocating a strong U.S. foreign policy. In an interview on NBC's Meet the Press, Republican Senator Tim Scott, who worked alongside Lindsey Graham in the House representing South Carolina, says he really came from humble beginnings.
7: Here's a guy raised in the back of a bar. He's 19 years old at the University of South Carolina. Within 15 months, his mother dies, and then his father has a massive heart attack, and he passes as well. Lindsey adopts his 13-year-old sister and becomes a surrogate father to his sister. That pain and misery led him into public service. And he started public service because he wanted to make sure that no one felt invisible.
6: Several New York Times reporters have been subpoenaed after Air Force One stories. Correspondent Ken Lorman reports.
8: The Trump administration subpoenaed the Times reporters to testify before a federal grand jury after they published stories claiming the new Qatari-donated Air Force One lacks key security features like anti-missile capabilities, forcing Mr. Trump to use the old plane in Turkey. The president's supporters see the subpoenas as a necessary probe into possible leaks of sensitive information amid assassination threats against Mr. Trump, dismissing media outrage as overblown. Ken Lorman reporting.
6: The United States has attacked Iran over an Iranian strike on a vessel in the Strait of Hormuz. Iran responded with attacks targeting several countries in the Middle East, including Bahrain, Kuwait, Qatar, Oman, and Jordan. More on these stories at townhall.com.
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6: The Department of Homeland Security is tying federal grant money to new election security requirements. FEMA says states must meet a series of standards before receiving Homeland Security grant program funding. Correspondent Ron Taylor reports.
10: DHS says states must submit plans to move away from barcode and QR code voting systems, conduct manual audits of at least 5% of ballots after federal elections, and reconcile voter participation with ballots cast. States must also verify voter registration citizenship records and the citizenship of election workers using federal databases. FEMA says 20% of grant funds will be withheld until states prove they're in compliance. DHS says the measures are critical to protecting election integrity and national security. Ron Taylor reporting.
6: Typhoon Bavi is bringing strong winds and heavy rain to eastern China. Breaking news, townhall.com. A bipartisan group of senators say they reached an agreement with the Trump administration Friday to advance a new version of legislation to sanction buyers of Russian oil, potentially ramping up pressure on Moscow. Here's Bernie Bennett.
11: While visiting Kyiv, South Carolina Republican Senator Lindsey Graham told reporters that lawmakers have been working closely with the administration on a version of the bill that would be, quote, acceptable to the White House and that was written in a way they could support. The White House has resisted full support of legislation to limit the flow of funds to Moscow's war chest through sanctions on countries purchasing Russian oil, in addition to Russian officials and entities. Instead, the administration has pushed for the bill to give President Donald Trump more latitude to pursue negotiations with Moscow to end the war on Ukraine. Bernie Bennett, Washington.
6: A judge has set a plea and sentencing hearing for a teen accused of killing four people in a 2024 shooting in Georgia. More at townhall.com.
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20: 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Greg in Dallas, Texas, how you doing? 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
21: Always gets here so fast.
20: Always gets here so fast. You have a good weekend?
21: Yeah, it was actually a pretty good weekend. Hot. Excellent. Very hot.
20: Yeah, it's hot, and it's hot. It is summertime. We had a lot of really good thunder here over the last few days, and we might get some again this evening.
21: Having that right now.
20: Yeah, guys, if you're watching me on your screen, you might see me glancing over to the left. That's not me weirding out. That's because I've got the race on in Atlanta on one of the studio monitors up there on the wall. So I'll be checking in on that from time to time. Just because, you know,
21: because
20: I like to go to the races, and because I can, and because I would have loved to have been there, but it was a night race. If it was during the day, I probably would have been there. Greg, tell everybody where they can watch us on all the great platforms that we're on and participate in the various chats, and we'll get started with Dr. John Lott and get this party started!
21: Yep, sure. Places to watch the show. We're going to be YouTube and Rumble. 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
20: Before we get going, I got to say this on behalf of Andy Hoosier. Conor McGregor is done.
21: Oh, yes.
20: That was the... Okay, enough of that. Maybe we'll go there in the round table. That was the worst thing.
21: I mean, Conor, for that stuff. Conor's put on some great fights, but that was not a good one for him.
20: No. Two fights in, what, 10 years, and that's what's happened. Anyway, I digress. Dr. John Lott, crimeresearch.org. John, welcome to the program today. How are you, my friend? Welcome back. Stateside, I might add. Welcome back.
0: Doing great. Great to talk to you again.
20: Yeah, always a pleasure to have you. We've got you for two segments. You know how fast it goes. Ladies and gentlemen, buckle in. Let's get started. And I'm going to go over to a RealClearInvestigations.com piece from Dr. Lott. Mythbuster, U.S. much safer than many peer nations. John R. Lott wrote this at RealClearInvestigations on July 9th, and it's up for you if you want to see it. Conventional wisdom, John, as you write, holds that the United States is the most violent and dangerous nation in the developed world. This dark view is frequently invoked by conservatives to demand stronger penalties for crimes and by progressives to argue for stronger gun laws. At the same time, other nations point to crime as an Achilles heel of the American system. These include two peer nations with some of the most restrictive gun laws in the world. Ladies and gentlemen, that refers to Australia and Canada. John, I'll let you take it away. But before we get started, you know, you were out of the country for a couple weeks. The social media has just erupted with fans from all over the world telling social media that America isn't what is being reported. So many people around the world said they were scared to come here, and they're finding that this is a fabulous place to be, John. It kind of fits, doesn't it? Start us off.
0: Yeah, no, you're exactly right. Look, I mean, the main problem is that the media and most people compare crime rates across countries by looking at reported crimes. It's the data that the FBI puts out, and it's what the media focuses on here in the United States. The problem is most crimes aren't reported to police. You may have about 43% of violent crimes in the United States reported to police and about 30% of property crimes. But the thing is, the rate that crimes are reported varies across countries. So, you know, in a country like Australia, for something like rape, you have like 19%, according to the government's report to police. I think it's lower than that. But take their 19%. Rapes in the United States is 45%. So if you could have it so that rapes and sexual assaults, the true rate, let's say, was identical for two countries. But if one country, 19% are reported, and the other country, 45%, it's going to make it look like the country where more crime is reported to police has a higher rate, even though they were both the same. In fact, though, if you look at Australia, their rape and sexual assault rate is about three times higher than the rate in the United States. Their assault rate's about two times higher. Their burglary rate is like 2.5 times higher. The overall violent crime rate for a country like Canada, when you're looking at total rather than just reported, is about three times higher than the rate in the United States. You know, these are data from the Australian or the Canadian government compared to the U.S. government data. But the media, unfortunately, doesn't look at total amounts. You know, and so in the United States, the way we know what percentage of crimes are reported to police is that we have something called the National Crime Victimization Survey. The Bureau of Justice Statistics has been doing this for over 50 years, about 53 years. And, you know, about 240,000 people are surveyed each year in order to get an estimate of

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2: Individual cities, judges are in the vast majority of the country are elected locally. You may have kind of the possible penalty ranges are determined by the state government. But though there are instances where local governments have ordinances on a number of things, but overwhelmingly, the rate that you arrest people, the rate that you convict them, the district attorneys are elected locally, and the judges who determine what the penalties will be, all those are done locally. And as you're indicating, when you look across the country, it's basically blue counties, Democratic counties and cities where you see the high crime rate and Republican counties and cities, you see very low crime rates. So, you know, and that's even after you try to take into account things like the different demographics that you have for those places. But look, my own guess is nationwide, we saw a big drop in violent crime in 2025. That's quite a change from the pattern that we saw during the Biden administration. During the Biden administration, while reported crime that the FBI puts out supposedly fell by 8%, total violent crime as measured by the Bureau of Justice Statistics increased by 59%. That's the largest percentage increase that we've ever seen over any four-year period of time, by far. But I think both reported and total violent crime will, when we get to September and the total violent crime data is released, we'll see that it fell. And it's not rocket science to me about why that's the case. If you want crime to fall, you have to make it risky for criminals to commit crime.
3: Right.
2: And we've had a sea change in that going on. Arrests by the FBI doubled in 2025 compared to 2024. You have U.S. attorneys around the country who are much more serious about prosecuting criminals. I mean, look at Washington, D.C.
3: Prime example.
2: During the Biden administration, the U.S. attorney there refused to bring criminal charges against 67% of the people who were arrested by police there. Under Trump, Judge Jean Pirro, it's only 4% of
3: not
2: bringing charges.
3: To me, what they didn't do then is a crime in and of itself. Ladies and gentlemen, when we come back, I'm going to give you some numbers that John put out for us that will blow your mind. How much higher is Canada's violent crime rate to the U.S.'s in 2019. We'll be right back with John. Don't go away.
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0: 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Welcome back to the show. Indeed. Welcome back to the show, ladies and gentlemen. I am Mark Walters, filling your prescription for freedom today and every day. And today we are in the Carr Firearms Group studios, this CZ mic. It's a very powerful mic. And in the next hour, you're going to hear how powerful it is when I have a conversation with Quang Nguyen. And there will be some people who don't want to hear what we have to talk about, and I don't want you to miss it, because it will blow your mind. And we're going to do a lot of exposing and report on something that is now starting to get some legs. And that will be with Quang Nguyen, Arizona State Representative and House Judiciary Chair. You know him as the Shredder. So make sure to stick around for that second hour. The microphone will get very, very powerful. Those of you in the state of Arizona will want to pay very careful attention to what we're talking about in the next hour with your representative, Quang Nguyen. In addition to that, guys, make sure to visit all of our great partners. You can find them all at armedamericanradio.com or .org. We got you covered over there. That includes Cove Pure Water. Don't forget the National Rifle Association presents this show to you every day. Join us, please. It's $35 for 1 year. Now is not the time. Take your foot off the gas. We're winning, and we are winning in historic ways. We'll talk with John about that briefly, so we're going to move quick. You know where to go to find our great partners. Let's go back to Dr. John Lott. John, welcome back, my friend. I do want to give these numbers real quick on Canada, because these blow my mind. A couple weeks back, 3 weeks ago, you and I talked a little bit about the percentage being near 300. But I think when you break it down like this, guys, take a listen to this. We'll let John comment. Overall total violent crime. How much higher is Canada's violent crime rate relative to the U.S.'s back in 2019, where the numbers we're pulling from? Overall total violent crime, 295% higher, ladies and gentlemen. Overall total violent crime, excluding rapes and sexual assaults, 175% higher. Robbery, 268% higher. All assaults, 164% higher. And you mentioned, John, that Australia shows a similar pattern. So, you know, this misconception, again, I point to what, you know, hundreds of thousands of people that are here for the World Cup are saying publicly, that they're reporting it's not true. It's all fake news, ladies and gentlemen. John, there you go. Take it away, and then we'll move to another couple quick topics with you.
1: No, I mean, and what crime we do have in the United States is very concentrated in tiny areas within the country. You know, it's good that people from other countries were able to see how safe the United States is. I mean, they'd go to states like Florida or Texas, many other states where people, you know, you have millions of people carrying permanent concealed handguns. You know, God only knows, they were conditioned to think that people would be pulling out guns and just shooting each other all over the place. But they learned very quickly, as you say, that that wasn't the case.
0: And I got to hand it to Bill Maher for putting that one report out when he gave that montage of all of those clips. It was really wonderful to see him do that and defend the United States. I thought it was fantastic. So kudos to Bill Maher for doing that. Let's move over to another piece that you have out right now, and this is at thefederalist.com. This came out on the 9th as well. Trump's immigration enforcement really is slashing violent crime. Now, Donald Trump is on record telling California, telling other cities, Chicago in particular, John, let us come in and stop your crime problem. He has proven that it works. He's proven it in D.C., famously in Memphis as well, and others that we're not familiar with that isn't being talked about. But they won't do it. And what does Johnson do in Chicago, John? He spends $100 million of money Chicago doesn't have so that he can create a gun violence prevention group with the goal of reducing gun deaths in Chicago in 5 years. I mean, come on, man. This is so laughable now, John. It's a joke. The fix is available. They just won't take it. Take it away.
1: All right. Well, I mean, nationwide, I mean, there are two different things. One is just the general federalization of law enforcement generally that we saw in D.C. and in Memphis. Obviously, that increased arrest rates and across the board for criminals, both, you know, American citizens who are criminals and illegal aliens who are criminals. ICE, though, is involved across the country, even in places like California and Chicago, even if they have difficulties because of local sanctuary city type policies. But they're still arresting people and deporting them. And, you know, we have about 70% of the people, illegal aliens who have been deported under the Trump administration, were individuals who had criminal records in the United States. There's a lot of games that people play with claiming that it's a lower percentage. You know, as far as I knew, whether somebody had a criminal record include not only convictions but arrests, and also they limit it to only a few types of crimes. But if you, you know, so they don't want to include kidnapping, they don't want to include people being drug dealers or whatever as having as part of their what they call a criminal record. But, you know, it's not just those individuals. It's also the illegals that you haven't even caught yet because they don't want to get deported. And how do they keep from being deported? Because they know if they get arrested and get taken down to the local county courthouse and arraigned, there's a good chance that an ICE agent could be there to pick them up and deport them. And so the way they keep from getting deported is to keep off of police radar. And the way they keep off of police radar is they don't commit crimes right now.
2: Right. And yeah, so, that's something that we'll never know a number to. We'll never know that number, but it's built in, I think, baked in with the overall numbers. I think we just have to assume that, right?
1: Yeah, exactly. And this last year, we had the lowest murder rate ever recorded. They've been recording murders in the United States since 1900. And over that 125 years, period of time, 126 years, we had a rate last year of less than 4 per 100,000. The lowest previous rate that we had had over those 125 years was 4.5 per 100,000. And in 2024, it was 5 per 100,000. So, you know, these are amazingly low numbers compared to anything historical in the United States. And, you know, I hope the media is willing to give Trump some credit because, you know, the fact that it's the lowest ever by a substantial margin, you know, hopefully they'll go and ask, well, why is that the case? And and it's multiple things. It's the fact that law enforcement's doing its job. It's the fact that you're deporting these illegal aliens. It's not a coincidence in my mind that we had this record percentage increase in violent crime during the Biden administration when we had this record inflow of illegal aliens. And then when we're stopping illegals coming in and deporting them by the millions, we're seeing a big drop in violent crime under the Trump administration. It's not a coincidence. And at the same time, as we've talked about before with the survey data that we have, we've seen continued big increases in the percentage of Americans who are carrying concealed. Mm-hmm. And that also helps.
2: It all ties together. John, we're coming to the end of the two segments with you. I appreciate everything that you do. Ladies and gentlemen, it's crimeresearch.org, crimeresearch.org. You can do like I do and go over there and donate. You can donate $5, $50, $10, whatever you have. These numbers that John puts out, they're all available for you on the site. John, welcome back stateside. Welcome back home. Glad you're safe travel. Glad you had safe travels. And we'll be talking with you next week, no question about it. That's John Lott, crimeresearch.org, crimeresearch.org. AWR Hawkins, Breitbart News, coming up right after the break. Fan favorite for a reason. You don't want to miss him. We'll be right back with A-Dub.
3: With SRN News, I'm Jason Walker. Leaders from all around the world paying tribute to South Carolina Senator Lindsey Graham. As a friend and advocate of transatlantic ties, veteran lawmaker died Saturday in Washington. Kentucky Senator Mitch McConnell revealing what led to his recent hospitalization. 84-year-old Republican says it was a fall that landed him in the hospital some 4 weeks ago. U.S. military launching several waves of strikes on Iran. That follows Tehran's attack on another container ship in the Strait of Hormuz that set it ablaze, leaving one crew member missing earlier in the weekend. Pentagon says it seeks to, quote, degrade Iran's ability to attack commercial vessels. Fire in a Thailand nightclub. At least 27 people have been killed, dozens injured. SRN News.
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2: 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Have you checked them out yet? Greg, have you gone over there and looked at Silent, SLNT?
13: Not Silent specifically, but I have been in the
2: You're
13: market.
2: You're familiar with the product.
13: Yes, yes, absolutely.
2: I mean, these guys are top-notch. This is the real deal, ladies and gentlemen. If you value your privacy like I do, and I've been using their products for a number of years, I said two. I think it's been longer than that because I missed a SHOT Show in there, and I had been using it for at least two. So it's been at least 3 years that I've been using Silent products. And what that is it's a Faraday bag that you put your phone in it, your phone disappears, ladies and gentlemen. And I, like I said before, I'm not the IT guy, but the geofencing thing is what gets me. I hate that when they've got me. And they set up this perimeter, and if you've got a cell phone anywhere in there, even if you're not a part of what's going on, your phone's in there, ladies and gentlemen. And what they do is, well, they got you. And I don't like that. I don't like that with my computer. I don't like that with my phone. And they got you. Not with this stuff, not with Silent, S-L-N-T. CIA can't find you, folks. It's that simple. And these things flat out work. I know because I've left my phone in it by accident before when my wife was trying to get a hold of me. And she was looking, you know, we got that 360 app, you know, you can see where everybody's at nowadays and all that. Boy, how did we ever live without that stuff? Mom didn't know where we were, and we're all still here. Of course, I was raised on garden hose water and no helmets. You know what
13: Same.
2: I mean? Exactly. And, boy, I wish we could get back to that. Life was so much better. But nonetheless, those things, no, you can't be found, folks. It's that simple. You disappear. Check them out. 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We've got a lot of great sponsors out there, ladies and gentlemen, and they depend on you just like we depend on them to be here. 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That thing has been a game changer at the house. You can start filtering all the crap literally out of your water at home, and you can make your blackout coffee with it as well. So do we have AWR on the phone
13: yet? We
2: do not. No? We do not have AWR on the phone yet? Okay, well, we'll wait for him to call in. And just in case AWR doesn't call in, I've got a couple stories of his I want to cover anyway. And do we need him here? Yeah, we want him here, but we don't have to have him here to have to cover these stories. Guy, Greg, you might not know this. Ladies and gentlemen, according to the National Shooting Sports Foundation, get this, relative to some suppressor numbers, 845,000 suppressor applications were submitted January through May 2026.
13: Wow.
2: Are you shocked by that? That's a huge number.
13: I had no idea of what kind of a demand there would be, but I knew there would be some. But wow.
2: Yeah, it's the right now what we refer to as the Trump slump, right? And this, I hate that, but it was predictable as the day is long. Trump wins the election, firearm sales will depress. Kamala Harris wins the election, firearm sales are going to go through the roof. And that's good for business, there's no question, but it's very bad for our liberties and our freedom. I'd much rather suffer through a Trump slump. And I believe, for the most part, while I've heard joking out there from a number of folks, we need another Democrat in office. Nobody really wants another Democrat in office because the long-term effect is so detrimental to our freedoms and our liberties. But we knew this was going to happen with suppressors. And now to see the numbers really is just huge. And with the ATF turnaround on suppressors right now and NFA items, they're surging right now. And it all is a part of, as you know, Trump's one big, beautiful bill, which removed the $200 tax on NFA items. It's not unusual that we're seeing this. I was curious to see how big the numbers were going to be. And honestly, I think part of me would have guessed over a million, but I just think it's fantastic. And I know the left goes crazy, because they've demonized through movies and all this fake news suppressors. And if you've ever fired a suppressed weapon, it's really hard to go back. Now, Greg, ask me if I have any suppressed weapons.
13: Mark, do you happen to have any suppressed weapons over there?
2: I do not. I do not. And there's been a method to my madness for a long time. Because during unfriendly administrations, I've been very hard on the ATF. And frankly, it just wasn't something I wanted to get involved with, but that will be changing in the very, very, very near future. On June 26th, Breitbart News noted the Senate parliamentarian said the NFA language did not comport with the Byrd Rule. Do you remember this?
13: Oh, yeah.
2: As a result, the big, beautiful bill passed with the removal of the federal tax stamp requirement for suppressors from 200 to zero. But the cumbersome NFA regulations still stayed in place. But what happened was, when that occurred, the removal of the tax immediately meant suppressors cost $200 less than they once did. $200 less, instantaneously, the price dropped. And as a result of that, sales are booming. According to the American Suppressor Association, in 2011, only 22 states allowed hunters to use suppressors. Today it's 41. You're welcome. P.S. American Suppressor Association won't stop until it's 50. And that's exactly what has to happen. Because the misconception out there relative to quote-unquote silencers, and I hate that term, and I catch myself using it all the time. It's just part of the vernacular. It's part of the lexicon out there. Suppressors do not silence firearms, ladies and gentlemen. They simply muffle the ear-splitting sound of a gunshot report. That's it, which protects the hearing of hunters and the ambiance of nature as well. But the left will never give you that. And the vast majority of hunters that I know who hunt with suppressed weapons will never go back to hunting without a suppressed weapon. And to me, that's a beautiful thing. It's pretty much that simple. Now, let's go to California. I hate to do it, but I got to, because it's what we do here. Greg, we talked about this a couple days ago on Armed American Radio's Daily Defense. We've had a couple run-ins before with this judge, I am pretty sure, and I didn't do enough research over the weekend, just ran out of time. But a federal judge out in California denied the DOJ's injunction request against the California Glock ban. And her name is U.S. District Judge Monica Ramirez Almadani. She denied that request for a temporary restraining order, and the language that she used was so absolutely convoluted, it is hard to wrap your head around, except it's not hard to wrap your head around. Does that make sense?
13: Yes, it does. It almost sounds like she probably came up off sniffing the glue to write that judgment.
2: Well, what she said was that California's ban is a ban against FFLs from selling Glocks, not from you owning or possessing them. Excuse me? It's called a Glock ban, Her Honor. It's a ban. Slice and dice it any way you want to. I don't yet know, and I haven't heard anything from DOJ relative to what they're going to do on this yet. But here's the really good part about this. Because the Democrats are so stupid in their anti-gun ways, and we're going to talk about Tallarico here in just a moment, too. I've got to go here with this guy because he's pulling the old Second Amendment history thing that he knows nothing about. We'll eat his lunch in about 2 seconds. It's easy to checkmate these morons. But when they started calling Glocks, and they do this by design, they create the narrative. You know, we've talked about the Democrats hijacking the language for so many years, right? They take the words, they create things. Assault weapons is a perfect example. Machine gun convertible pistols, that's new. What did Virginia do? Assault firearms. Assault firearms. And what did they do with Glocks? A Glock pistol is an assault weapon because it's machine gun convertible. Yeah, well, too bad for them. It's not going to age real well because the United States Supreme Court just took two Second Amendment Foundation hardware ban cases. That means guns and accessory cases. And going to set the Democrats aright here coming up next year in cases we fully expect and anticipate to win. Hands down. Armed American Radio's MonsterCast from the Carr Firearms Group Studios continues right after the break. Don't go away.
14: Hi, guys, it's Mark. Look, I think you'll agree with me that as gun owners, we need to have each other's backs. 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

0: The following segment of Armed American Radio is proudly being brought to you by the National Rifle Association. 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Welcome back to the show. Yeah, welcome back to the show, ladies and gentlemen. The Carr Firearms Group studios are lit up for you. The next hour is going to be a good one. Quang Nguyen is going to be here. And what we talk about will shock you. It will literally shock you. It did me to a point where I had to go back and research to make sure I was actually reading what I was reading. And when I bring it to you, and we're going to go to an AZ Central piece, because it is the story is beginning to blow up, particularly in Arizona. And those of you who have listened to the program for any length of time know that we refer to Quang Nguyen as the Shredder. This guy has done more for gun rights as the chairman of the House Judiciary in Arizona than anybody I can think of in recent memory. And he is the Shredder for a reason. He has killed over 90 anti-gun bills with a Democrat governor who would have signed them if they had somehow gotten through. And that's why we push AZCDL. It's why we want you to join AZCDL. Because there's only a couple votes out there that need to flip in Arizona for that state to go blue on the map, and we cannot let that happen. And Quang, you're not going to want to miss this segment, the hour coming up with Quang. We'll cover a lot of ground with Quang, but this one story in particular will make you irate. It certainly did myself. And I do have a funny for you, by the way. I want to give Susie a shout-out from the chat who just notified. If you're watching on YouTube puts ads up, I guess, during our breaks. And she said YouTube just put up a Sandy Hook promise ad during our break.
1: Yeesh.
0: The gun control group.
1: So,
0: guys, you know, I would normally say click on the ads, right? Okay. Yeah, you don't have to click on that ad.
1: All Skip. Right?
0: It's just something that we can't control. Don't think that's coming from us by any stretch. And Susie, I appreciate you letting me know that.
1: They do that on purpose, by the way.
0: Well, I would guess that they probably do, you know, but many times a lot of those algorithms get tricked by a lot of the way that these organizations couch themselves. They like to say they're not anti-gun, that type of deal. And of course, this is a firearm related program, but nonetheless, I thought my sense of humor kicks in on that because there's nothing I can do about that. But anyway, I do appreciate that. Thank you for bringing that up. All right, guys, that almost made me forget where I was going to want to go here, because I was not planning on hearing that one, Greg, at all. I mean, that shocked me. Let's go to James Tallarico.
1: All right.
0: Talk about a gun grabber. Jonathan Turley at Fox News has a great piece up. James Tallarico's defense of gun control leaves out a key word. The phrase seemingly referred to combat-ready militias, not modern regulatory power. Now, Turley says seem to. So I could take some issue with just the headlines here at all. But I'll quote a little bit from this Fox piece from Jonathan Turley. A virtual cottage industry has emerged among people finding James Tallarico clips espousing everything from declaring his campaign meat-free to there being six genders to God being non-binary. I mean, you know, you can't make this stuff up, man. Mm-hmm. You just, it's ridiculous what these people concoct. But he had a meet and greet at one point, and I guess what he said was the reason he declared his disdain or his position on gun control is he goes back to this now debunked for years and years that the Second Amendment expressly embraces gun control by referring to the right to bear arms as well regulated. I guess James Tallarico hasn't been paying attention and probably needs to go back to school. Guys, the founding fathers were not talking about government regulation. Now, we can have some fun with this by putting it this way. Did they regulate their own guns out of existence? No. That's not what they were referring to. 18th century Oxford English. Greg, what does a well-regulated clock mean? It means a clock in fine, perfect working order. A well-regulated militia means you and me, if called, working in unison with our own arms to defend ourselves from a tyrannical government. And you have to ask the question, in today's day and age, why a guy like James Tallarico, who is he talking to?
1: Beta O'Rourke. That's who he's talking
0: to. Well, I mean, he echoed Beta O'Rourke. He echoed Joe Biden with a couple of his boneheaded statements. And there was some request for me to bring back the Bonehead of the Week Award. We used to give out the Bonehead of the Week Award on the program many years ago. I'm giving some thought to that because it was kind of fun to do. And there is no shortage of boneheads out there. Mm-mm. We could have some fun with that. So look for that to possibly happen, particularly on The Daily Show. We'll give out, maybe this show too, we'll give out the Bonehead of the Week award coming up. It was always fun to do. But it is mind-boggling. He says a lot of politicians like to talk about the Second Amendment. Very few have actually read the Second Amendment. Because if they did, they would know that the words well-regulated are right there in the text of the Second Amendment itself. Does he believe what he's saying? Even Turley gets it. The term well-regulated, ladies and gentlemen, was not and never was intended to be a reference to regulation in the quote-unquote, as he calls it, contemporary sense or contemporary context. It was used to mean orderly and well-maintained. Because back then, as Turley points out, as we've covered ad nauseum on this program for nearly 20 years, militias were considered the backbone of the American military, particularly by those who feared a standing army, which was our founders, ladies and gentlemen. Some militias were less capable than others during the Revolutionary War. Well-regulated militia meant state militias that were combat ready. So where does the individual right come in? Because to possessing the guns were yours. And that was what was central to maintaining such a militia. And I like to go back to the movie The Patriot. Remember The Patriot with Mel Gibson?
1: Love it. Yep.
0: Great movie.
1: Mm-hmm.
0: And a lot of historically accurate stuff in there. And there is the scene where Heath Ledger, who plays his son, comes into the church in South Carolina.
1: Mm-hmm.
0: Seeking men to grab their arms to join them. This is what we're referring to, ladies and gentlemen. That's what the founders had just done. Who in their right mind would think that they were talking about regulating their own guns in an amendment that they just had written because they had just fought? Who in their right mind even believes that nonsense?
1: The people that listen to Tallarico.
0: Yeah, the same people that vote for a Jasmine Crockett, mm-hmm. I guess. The same people that vote for a Cory Booker.
1: Mm-hmm.
0: The same people that vote for an Al Green. The same people that vote for a Raphael Warnock. John Ossoff. For a Cory Bush. I mean, we could go on down the list, meaning a Democrat.
1: Mm-hmm.
0: And that's gaslighting, ladies and gentlemen, to the nth degree for him to do this. Now, what he's doing is he's playing to that lowest common denominator of his base, which means stupid. And this takes me back to one of my favorite sayings over the years that I've uttered for 18 years. Ignorance, when left unattended, breeds stupidity. Ignorance is a choice, ladies and gentlemen. If you're not smart enough in today's day and age to pick up that stupid device you have in your hand and actually dig into it yourself, well, you deserve to be called stupid because you are self-regulated as stupid for not doing your own homework. The truth is out there for you, ladies and gentlemen. You don't need me to show you that. You have me to point this out, but it's not necessary. Here's what it requires: a certain level of honesty that the left simply does not possess. Because if they were honest, and if Tallarico were honest, and any of the rest of them that I named, and any of the rest of them that have a D next to their name that are out there gaslighting you all day long, think Murphy in Connecticut, that loudmouth lying all day long on his Twitter feed. If it weren't for a stupid number of their base, they would never get away with this. And they continue to put it out there in an effort because they know exactly that they can get away with it. It's that sad. Greg, do we have music coming up here? We do. Okay, coming up the next hour, Quang Nguyen. Ladies and gentlemen, trust me when I tell you this, you do not want to miss what's coming up. Armed American Radio's MonsterCast continues right after the break.
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3: Hello, I'm David Jeremiah. And after 250 years, America has much to celebrate. But this time is also a moment to seek the Lord, because the hope of a nation is not found merely in outward strength, but in hearts that are turned toward God. Scripture reminds us that revival begins when God's people humble themselves in prayer, seek His face, and walk in Christ's ways. That is where lasting strength begins. So as we thank God for America's past, let us also ask Him for spiritual renewal in our future. May He lead us, strengthen us, and pour out His blessing on this land we so dearly love.
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4: News this hour from Town Hall. I'm Jason Walker. Many in Washington shocked with the news of Lindsey Graham's death. 71-year-old South Carolina senator died Saturday night. Fellow South Carolina lawmaker Tim Scott says Graham came from very humble beginnings.
5: Here's a guy raised in the back of a bar. He's 19 years old at the University of South Carolina. Within 15 months, his mother dies, and then his father has a massive heart attack, and he passes as well. Lindsey adopts his 13-year-old sister and becomes a surrogate father to his sister. That pain and misery led him into public service. And he started public service because he wanted to make sure that no one felt invisible.
4: Senator Scott was appearing Sunday on ABC's This Week. Kentucky Senator Mitch McConnell revealing what led to his hospitalization. The 84-year-old Republican says it was a fall that landed him in the hospital some 4 weeks ago, but he's feeling fine. A political firestorm in New York City. Here's why. Mayor Zohran Mamdani facing backlash over his administration's immigrant enclaves map that left out Little Italy.
6: Italian Americans are calling it cultural erasure. The Italian American Civil Rights League says the map highlights dozens of ethnic neighborhoods, but makes no room for Little Italy, where generations of Italian immigrants built businesses, churches, and families that helped shape modern New York. The group is demanding a quick correction, a public apology, and a better recognition of Italian-American enclaves and official city efforts. City Hall says the map is a guide to help tourists experience cultures, not a complete listing of every community. John Scott reporting.
4: And more on these stories at townhall.com.
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4: Lawmakers plan to bring legislation to the fore that would make daylight saving time in America permanent.
8: GOP leaders are moving ahead with a vote on the so-called Sunshine Protection Act because the bill is a major priority for Florida Republicans, including Congresswoman Ana Paulina Luna. It's also a top priority for President Donald Trump, who in recent months has personally been calling lawmakers to urge them to back the measure that would add more sunlight to the evening hours and end the twice-yearly practice of changing the clocks. Luna helped tank a procedural vote before the 4th of July holiday in protest of the Senate not having passed the GOP elections bill known as the Stay of America Act. She is still not committed to allowing legislation to go through when Congress is due to return on Monday. Bernie Bennett in Washington.
4: Authorities in Vietnam detaining the captain of a speedboat that capsized off southern Vietnam, killing 15 Indian tourists. A number of people have been injured. Breaking news and analysis, townhall.com. It appears the Bay Area Rapid Transit new fare gates are doing, well, exactly what they're designed to do. Here's correspondent Ken Lorman.
9: A viral video captures a woman in San Francisco getting stuck under BART's newly upgraded fare gates while attempting to evade the $2.55 charge. It highlights the system's success in curbing free riding. BART's faster closing gates have boosted revenue by $10 million annually, increased ridership and customer satisfaction, and have reduced crime, vandalism, and harassment. Ken Lorman reporting.
4: Proposed settlement with the U.S. government would require Keystone Pipeline Systems operator to pay a civil penalty of $27 million over a major oil spill in Kansas in 2022. Canada-based South Bow would also spend $40 million to present future incidents. More on these stories, townhall.com.
10: 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From Conroe to Aldean, from Humble to Cypress Fairbanks, and all along the North Beltway. 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Larry O'Connor, Mike Gallagher, Alex Marlowe, Scott Jennings, Hugh Hewitt, Larry Elder, Jay Sekulow, and Kevin McCullough are right here. 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
16: And ladies and gentlemen, welcome in. Hour two of Armed American Radio's Monster Cast on hundreds of radio stations across the nation begins right now. If you're rejoining the program, welcome back. If you're just joining the program, welcome in. It's a pleasure to be here. Phoenix, Arizona, Bullhead City, Kingman, Arizona, and Apache Junction, and a number of other places. You're going to want to pay very, very, very careful attention to this hour. Not just Arizona, ladies and gentlemen, all of you, because as you know, Quang Nguyen has been a fan favorite on this program for many years and a very, very, very close personal friend of mine. We're going to get to Quang in just a moment. You don't want to miss this conversation, I can promise you. Greg in Dallas, Texas. The Carr Firearms Group studio is fired up. The CZ mic is lit. The Patriot Mobile Manch is... the Patriot Mobile Manch?
17: Ranch.
16: We could call it a manch.
18: You have a ranch?
16: Yeah, I have a ranch. Yeah, no. Ryan Petty actually has a real ranch with cows and stuff.
19: But... Do you have a ranch? Hold on a second.
16: Okay, Andy. Conor McGregor fan, what can I tell you? Anyway, I'd never want to meet Conor McGregor in an alley at night and upset. That's for sure. Oh, I don't know. Maybe just kick him in the knee. He might go down. Oh, did I just say that? Yeah, I did. Oh, okay. Well, whatever. 10 years running, two fights. That's all I can tell you. Waste of time watching that last night. Anyway, ladies and gentlemen, the Patriot Mobile Ranch is lit up for you. The on-air signs are flashing like crazy out there to anybody driving by. Greg in Dallas, Texas, tell everybody where they can watch the program, get involved in the chat. And, folks, we're going to get right to Quang Nguyen, Arizona State Rep and Chairman of the Arizona House Judiciary. Go for it, Greg.
18: Yeah, sure. Like the McGregor fight was brief, I'll be brief. 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
16: All right, let's get this party started for hour number two. Quang Nguyen, my dear friend, Arizona State Representative and Chairman of the House Judiciary. Welcome in, my friend. How are you today, brother?
20: Oh, I'm doing super great. And you know what? Don't tell anybody, but my submarine is home. We just picked her up at Sky Harbor and brought her home today. She's going to be with us for a week.
16: Wow. Good for you, and I know you're proud of her. Ladies and gentlemen, Quang's daughter is a, what do you call her, submariner? Can I call her submariner?
20: Yeah, well, I've been corrected by having to say submariner. So I guess
16: submariner.
20: At some point in time,
16: okay,
20: they will also submariner, submariner. So anyway, I'm just listening to what she tells me. She's the
16: boss. That's the smart thing to do. But you got a hero on your hands, and I know you're proud. And congratulations. Welcome her home on our behalf as well.
20: Thanks, sir.
16: All right, Quang, I'm going to start the conversation with this. And I want listeners to pay very careful attention to what I'm going to tell you now. I am a huge supporter of Turning Point USA. Yeah, that's who we're referencing here. And it's going to shock you what you're going to hear. I am a huge supporter of Turning Point USA. And make no mistake, what we're talking about here coming up has nothing to do with Turning Point or their mission. Now, regular listeners know I have sent my children on more than one occasion to the Turning Point functions. Pre-Charlie, I've supported them financially. Pre-Charlie, post-Charlie, and will continue to do so. I'm a huge fan of their mission. We are not referencing Turning Point and their mission. We're talking about a particular specific individual here that needs to be called out and has been. And Quang, let me just start with this. I wasn't even unaware of this, but the Arizona chapter of the Council on American Islamic Relations, which of course is a chapter of the nation's largest Muslim civil rights and advocacy organization, on the 9th, called out and condemned a racist social media post targeting an Asian American Republican state lawmaker. That would be you, saying such attacks normalize racism and embolden extremists. The post made by a leader affiliated with Turning Point USA, and he is Turning Point USA's TP Action COO, Chief Operating Officer Tyler Boyer. I hope I pronounce his name right. It's not Bauer, it's Boyer, I believe. When he questioned you in an X post asking if you can even speak English, and the blank storm happened. The Arizona Republic is reporting it. You have got a tremendous amount of support out there. And ladies and gentlemen, Quang texted me the exchange. I was so taken aback by what I read that I questioned, not questioned Quang, but I was trying to understand the context of how this occurred. Quang, the floor is yours. The mic is yours.
20: So, like you, I also support Turning Point USA and Turning Point Action. They've done a tremendous amount of work in terms of turning out voters. You know, they're doing everything they can. So it all started out with Tyler Boyer decided to attack my conservative scores. Now, I'm going to tell you right now, right off the bat, you and your audience and Greg know me in terms of where I stand with my conservatism. You know, so a scorecard to me is subjective, but him being who he is not subjective. It's exactly who he is. I never called out I never used the word racism. I don't believe in racism, and I'll tell you why. I was elected in a legislative district that is 78% Caucasian. So I'm telling you right now, people voted for me because of why. Where I stand with pro-life, why I stand with government spending, why I stand with gun rights, and
16: immigration.
20: I am as conservative as they come. Immigration, yes, I supported bills and actually sponsor bills to close the border and also to get money funding to border security. And so you don't have to question any of that. But you know, I'm always wondering why people would attack me And so a couple of representatives came in. One of them came in and defended me by saying, hey, look, his score is the same as mine. Mine is slightly higher, and yet, you know, you endorse me, but you're trashing.

0: the organization. You endorse people because they do good work, not because you don't like what they say or they call you out for your inconsistency. That's not how a good organization would run. And I spent 35 years in a corporate world. We don't do that kind of crap. And that's okay. He's the CEO. He can do whatever he wants to. But here's the other thing. When I defended myself and he ran out of arguments and he immediately questioned, can you speak English? You know why? Because I misspelled a word in my response to him.
1: In an X post, so, ladies and gentlemen, in an X post.
0: Right. And where he went in and misspelled 15 times right after that, but you don't see anybody questioning him, but neither here nor there. I'm wondering why, that's all. I'm not even demanding an apology. I'm not calling him a racist. I'm not taking down Turning Point USA, or I can't anyway. But my point is, let's have a conversation. Let's find out why people do what they do. Why do you have scorecards? I mean, I can tell you this guy is doing a much better job than Democrats. You know why? Because he's doing a better job at attacking Republicans than the Democrats that I have to work with on the floor.
1: Yeah, okay. Let me stop you because I'm glad you went there. Ladies, Greg, how much time do I have? I want to hold off. I don't want to get started and get the break. 50 seconds. Let me take us to the break with this, okay? And then when we come back, we're going to dig into this.
0: Yes,
1: I'm glad you brought that up. We're going to go into, ladies and gentlemen, why this started and how the response occurred and why it occurred and why it's important. Because they endorsed at Turning Point, and they can do whatever they want to do. I don't care about that. Like I said, I support the organization and their mission. But they endorsed Michael Carbone with an 80.33 rating, Pamela Carter with an 80.29 rating, Nick Cupper with a 79.33 rating. And before I go any further, I want to tell you, and I'll continue on the other side of the break. There's a method to my madness. They did not endorse Representative Payne, 80.22, Livingston with a 78.33 rating, and Kwong with a 78 rating. However, they did endorse Michael Pena with a 78.67, Chris Lopez with a 75.48, Matt Gress with a 74.33, and James Taylor with a 73.08. There is zero consistency in this rating, and when we come back, we'll tell you what Tyler said about the conservative chops of the man you're listening to on this program. He wasn't good enough, but apparently the ones with worse ratings were. We'll be right back. Armed American Radio listeners, you already know the name. 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Enjoy. Hi guys, it's Mark. Look, I think you'll agree with me that as gun owners, we need to have each other's backs. That's regardless of what state we call home. Here at AAR, we discuss it every day, and we're heard in every state. Right now, Virginians desperately need our help. 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
1: 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It's going to wipe out gun bans across the country. They're one of two. The other one is Cook County in Illinois. And Connecticut Citizens Defense League, CCDL.org, is free to join. There is no excuse. We need you on the rolls. There is power in numbers. And Greg, real quick, ask me how many cups of blackout coffee I had to start my day before we get back with Kwan.
2: How many cups did you have to start your day?
1: Two.
2: All right.
1: A deuce. And I did, because I got to go here. 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Let's go back to Kwong Nguyen, Arizona State Representative. Very dear friend of mine, Kwong is, and you know him on this program for a long time. He's a fan favorite for a reason. And his conservative chops, ladies and gentlemen, need no explanation, which is why I was so taken aback by what I saw and so disappointed in what Tyler did to Kwong. And Kwong, I think, by going back to some of these numbers, these endorsement numbers, because that's what started all of this. And, you know, you've got endorsements from another very good friend of mine and yours, and that's Maricopa County Sheriff Jerry Sheridan, who's been a guest on the program. I've met
3: I'm
1: Jerry
3: sorry, that would be David Rhodes. David Rhodes, Yavapai
1: who?
3: County Sheriff.
1: Oh, Yavapai County. Okay. Yes. Okay. Yeah. I'm looking at Sierra Anderson's up here. But regardless, because right. He's not in your district, that's Maricopa County. But anyway, we love you, Jerry Sheridan in Maricopa County. Sorry about that. But Kwong, you have the endorsement out there as well. This all stemmed from that. And I went through those numbers. So they didn't endorse you. And he made a comment. And I want you to clarify this for me because I can't find the X post here. But I know you know it intimately. And that was that he said something about you not alluding to you not having the conservative chops or that something. What did he specifically say?
3: His exact words were, I'm a terrible legislator. and I'm okay. You know what? if he
1: that's politics.
3: That
1: I get
3: I'm
1: it.
3: A terrible legislator. I get it. If I'm a terrible legislator, try to help me out. Call me up on the phone and say, Kwong, you can do better here. And I probably give him the middle finger for telling me what to do.
1: Well,
3: okay.
1: I do want to point this out. Let me point this out. I think this bears repeating, and it's very, very important. I like to make up my own words on this show. We've been doing it for years. And I'm going to do it now, okay? Because he endorsed, or they endorsed, individuals with lower ratings than you.
3: Mm-hmm.
1: All right? So I could make up a lot of words here. All right? Endorsers. Who's let's be friendly here. We have to do that. But let's come up with a word. Who's the endorserer here? Okay? If he doesn't have the conservative chops and he's a terrible legislator, then what does that mean about their own rating system when they've got three or four people they're endorsing that are quote unquote worse on their own rating scale than you? And then to counter you with a racist statement like that? Now, you are a stand-up guy. Okay? I like to think I am too, but here's the deal. I'm not calling for Tyler to be fired, none of that. But I want some accountability at Turning Point. You're listening in Phoenix, Arizona. You're listening throughout the state. This matters to you. This man needs to be called out for this. This man should apologize to you, and he should apologize to you publicly, but instead, what did he do, Kwong?
3: He doubled down. He made a comment on Twitter that his question stands. Hey, that's okay too, man. I'll tell you what, there's a possibility of us losing the state to Democrats. So if you're not going to help me, don't go out of your way to hurt me. Because at the end of the day, I promise you, Mark, and you know this, you've been to the office, you've been mm-hmm. on the floor. Mm-hmm. I'm about the only competent Republican who can stand on the floor to do what? To defend the right to keep and bear arms. The only guy could confidently stand up on the floor to do that in committees, on the floor, anywhere. How about at conferences when you guys actually put me on the panel? I've never seen any of these clowns at all ever showing up at a gun mm-hmm. conference or a rally or stand up on the floor. The only time they can stand up on the floor to say something meaningful or halfway, it shall not be infringed. The rest of the 27 words are not remembered or not recited, but there we are. You know, I'm not going to pound my chest, but what I'm saying is...
1: No, pounding your chest is okay. That's okay, Kwong, and the fact that you know how many words are in there, that matters. There's 27 words in there, okay? And you get it. How many of those that can say shall not be infringed even know it's 27 words?
3: Right. And here they are. You know, I took care of fentanyl dealers this year. I took care of human trafficking. I took care of gun trafficking. I took care of border security, $20.6 million for border-related crimes.
1: I saved gun ranges.
3: And yet, save the gun ranges. And I'm telling you about the gun ranges. The gun range is in LD3, Legislative District 3, 100 miles south of me. And the people that he endorsed didn't even lift a finger to do anything. I've been trying to work on this project for 2 years, and finally the governor signed a bill, a gun bill, that didn't have a single Democrat support.
1: Where and she's a Democrat.
3: There endorsed candidates in Legislative District 3. I love those guys. They're Republicans. They vote with me. I vote with them. But they didn't lift a finger, but yet they're endorsed. And the freaking guy who's just busting his ass every day trying to do all the right things, what? Nothing.
1: Yeah, okay, it doesn't make any sense.
3: Me. I don't need your endorsement. Just don't go out of your freaking way to hurt me.
1: You know, look, let me say this. I haven't brought up Lindsey Graham yet, okay? And I pray for Lindsey Graham's family. Terrible news from South Carolina.
3: Yeah.
1: Okay, that literally, I got, from what I understand, in a bizarre a deal. I guess it's being found that the last phone call he made was apparently to President Trump, which I find interesting. Because let's not forget, politically speaking, those guys did epic political battles back in 2015 when Trump was first running. But they mended fences for the betterment of the party and the conservative movement. Now, I didn't agree with a lot of Lindsey Graham's deals. Okay, but I'd rather have Lindsey Graham in office than anybody that's got a D next to their name. And I would think that Tyler Boyer would be smart enough to understand that and not attack a fellow Republican. He can attack. Look, I attack Lindsey Graham for a lot of his positions. No question about that. That's 100% fair game. Politics is a rough and tumble full contact sport. No doubt about it. And you know it. That's why you said what you said at the outset. Nobody is going after Turning Point's mission, ladies and gentlemen. I supported them financially prior to Charlie and post-Charlie and will continue to do so. But gosh darn it, when you start throwing racist comments in, you lower yourself to a point where, you know what? You owe the man an apology, Tyler. Step up, man up, and apologize to the man. Phoenix, you're listening. Maybe you can put some pressure on him. We love you guys. We've got two more segments with Kwong. We're going to go in a different direction and talk about the history made regarding your Second Amendment in the next two segments with Kwong. Don't go away.
4: With SRN News, I'm Jason Walker. There is great sadness in the nation's capital. Over the weekend, South Carolina Senator Lindsey Graham passed away at the age of 71. Kentucky Senator Mitch McConnell now revealing what led to his month-long hospitalization. 84-year-old Republican says it was a fall that landed him in the hospital some 4 weeks ago. The agency that oversees dozens of schools serving Native American youngsters is reporting more on-time high school graduations than ever before. The Bureau of Indian Education says 80% of high schoolers are graduating within 4 years, and that is up nearly 50% from just a decade ago. Apple accusing OpenAI of stealing trade secrets as it seeks to build its own hardware for ChatGPT. SRN News.
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6: Danny, what's on your mind?
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6: Minuteman National Historic Park?
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6: Can I look for some Paul Revere silver while we're there?
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6: 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Welcome back to the show. Yeah, welcome back to the show, ladies and gentlemen. 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We love all of our great affiliates. 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WAM, Ann Arbor, Michigan, WAAM, AM and FM. Used to live up there from the time I was 9 to 15 years old. Greg, there's a lot of firsts in your life between 9 and 15. And
7: oh, yeah.
6: I have a lot of old friends up there that are still there that are suffering under Gretchen Whitmer and what the Democrats have done to that state. And I remember back when I was a kid, it was a very conservative place. Ted Nugent calls it home as well. So, WAM, thanks for being here. We appreciate you guys very, very much, and to all of our new affiliates around the nation. Welcome, welcome, welcome. Guys, we continue the conversation with Quang Nguyen, Arizona State Representative and House Judiciary Chairman. And Quang, jump back in with us here. Quang, you mentioned that I've been there, and I've been on the floor of the House with you. You were kind enough to give me a shout-out on the record on the House floor there, and I appreciate that greatly. It was a highlight of my life, to be honest with you. And I've sat in your office. I've seen the shredder machine. I know how many bills that you have nixed. I know what your conservative chops are on all of the issues that you mentioned. And I just want to give you the final word as we go into some new topics now. I want to cover with you this historic momentum that we have behind us now with the Second Amendment relative. And get your idea and get your take on some of these SCOTUS cases that we've just seen and what we've got coming up, and get your thoughts there. But first, I want to give you the final word on the Tyler Boyer deal and the TPUSA, and then we'll move on. Go for it. The mic is yours, bud.
8: No, I think I'm okay. I think I was able to express a little bit of disappointment in my fellow Republicans, supposedly fellow Republicans. But I think this is what's going to happen. If we don't stick together, we're going to lose the state of Arizona. We lose the state of Arizona, I guarantee you, this governor is going to wipe out everything that we have done, a la the state of Virginia, right? We saw that happen. We're going to see it happen here in Arizona. So what if I were, you know, all these different independent organizations, what I would do is I would say, you know, what's going to hurt us? Border security. What's going to hurt us? The Second Amendment. And we need to protect those individuals that are experts in these areas to make sure they're protected, to make sure they come back with a majority. The only thing I care about, Mark and Greg, is coming back with the majority so that I can do what I can do. So far, between 2023 and now, 101 bad gun bills has gone through the House of Representatives. And I can tell you right now, AZCDL actually came out and asked me straight out, who's going to replace you? Well, I said, another Republican will, and we're all going to be doing fine. It doesn't matter. Once I'm gone fishing, I'm going fishing, I'm gone.
6: You know, but Washington needs you, Quan. I speak for my listeners, you know, when I say that. Washington needs you up there. We need a shredder in D.C. Good heavens, we don't know what's going to happen in the midterms, but boy, you would be a breath of fresh air. In fact, you know what, ladies and gentlemen? You know who I would have loved to have seen run the ATF? The man you're listening to right now would have been an absolute perfect fit for the ATF. So on that note, Quan, let's jump over there. How do you feel about the direction of the ATF right now? There's a lot of history being made with the Second Amendment. And when I say history, I'm going back to the nation's founding, ladies and gentlemen. I'm not just referring to modern history, the last 20, 30, 40, 50, even 100 years. I'm talking about going back to the nation's founding. What we have seen happen in the last 2 months has been nothing short of absolutely historic. Quan, we have the momentum behind us. The sails, the wind is behind us. It's at our back right now. We've just got two, as you know, you've won awards from the Second Amendment Foundation for the work. Tyler, you might want to look into that, by the way. Five-time award-winning representative for his chops, particularly regarding the Second Amendment. Having said that, you understand this more than most people out there from the position of someone who's controlling what bills are actually going to hit the floor. So give us some of that knowledge. How do you think, let's transition from the state rep now. Let's say you were in D.C. What are you thinking right now when you see SCOTUS taking two cases, the Cook County assault weapons ban and the CCDL case up in Connecticut? Your thoughts on this? This is a 1, 2, 3, 4, 5 throat punch, probably going to be 6 and 7 because we're going to win those cases, Quan. You know we're going to. They're 0-5 at SCOTUS. We're 5-0. Tell me who's winning this, brother. Tell me.
8: We are winning huge. I've never been so happy. I never thought that we would get to this point where once and for all, AR-15s are okay to have in your home and have it on in your car, have it at the range, have it at a hunting ground, whatever. I am just completely happy about what's happening. But I'm going to pull you back to the state again. Mm-hmm. It doesn't matter really what happens at the federal level. And if we don't keep Arizona, my home, this is where my children grew up. This is where I go to the range. This is where I go to have fun. And if we lose the state of Arizona, it doesn't matter. These people will wreck our state. But that being said, I am extremely positive. I can't be any more positive than what I am today. And I can't wait for the final decisions to come out. I think going to be good. I think it's going to save the state of Colorado. It's going to save the state of Virginia.
6: California. Illinois.
8: California. Well, I kind of forgot about California. I left there 22 years ago. I never looked back. And I'm sorry you mentioned it, but I just forgot about the state of California. but this is where we are. And I think we need to continue to support Republicans because at the end of the day, it's not the independents, it's not the Libertarian Party, it's not certainly not the Democrats, it's not anybody but the Republicans standing in the way of making sure that the Democrats aren't going to crash our gate and take down our Second Amendment.
6: Well, that's why these two cases coming up are just another couple nails in locking this down for our rights. I keep referring back to my conversation with U.S. Attorney General Todd Blanche at NRA when he was acting AG, and he made it very clear to me on the air during our interview, as well as an conversation off air for about 10 or 15 minutes I had him, when he said our goal is to lock down the Second Amendment for future generations, regardless of what happens in the midterms or any subsequent election. And they're certainly heading in the right direction with that, Quan. There's no question about it. So having said that, you know the Democrats, you know, to quote Ryan Petty, who will be here in the next hour, ladies and gentlemen, as a part of the Classic Roundtable, he made it very clear, the left will never stop. That's his famous saying. Quan, we know they're not going to stop. Let's jump forward 9-10 months from now. We've got a ruling out. We won those two cases. Alan Gottlieb retires, an absolute hero, a giant in the world of Second Amendment rights. What is the left going to do next? You think they're just going to dry up and go away? Are they going to scurry like the cockroaches they are? They're not, are they? They're going to come
8: Absolutely
6: back and try
8: not.
6: Something. What will they do next?
8: Absolutely not. They will continue to try to wreck the system. All right. They're going to try to buy sympathy from the misled population, and they're going to continue to push. They're not going to stop. I mean, look, we have Heller, we have McDonald, we have Bruin. You would think that's good enough to make sure that our Second Amendment is protected, right? Look, I shredded 101 bills, all right? And so where does it end? They're never going to end, because the end goal is communism. And communism will not ever work if you and I have guns in the homes. So they have to make sure to take that away from us, because communism will not exist if we can defend ourselves. How do I know that? I freaking came from a country under a communist war. I know these people. I know these people inside out. I know how they think. I know how people like Tyler Boyer think, because that's what they're doing. In order to take down the Republican Party, you have to take one component at a time out. And that's exactly what he's doing. Okay? So I hate to bring that all the way circling back to
6: our original
8: conversation. But it is what it is, man. Why would you want to take down a great system? You want to take it down because you want to replace it with your own. And your own is what? To take down the republic. I've seen it before. I've lost my home, my freedom, and everything. My friends, my family members being executed. There you have it.
6: Yeah, well, I'll tell you what a powerful place to end. When we come back, we're going to continue the conversation with Quang Nguyen. And I'm going to tell you what they did in New York City, guys, just to drive home the point that Quang made. And not mention Justin Moon, whose father knows all about communism. Justin will be here, the CEO of Carr Arms, in the next hour as well. We'll be right back.
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6: Hi, guys, it's Mark. 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
6: 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Kwong, welcome back in. We talk about communism. A lot of people are unaware of this story. I don't even remember, excuse me, where I saw it. I believe it was one of the networks earlier today. Greg had mentioned to me during the break that he hadn't heard it. You want to talk about how communists work? Did you see what they did with the immigrant maps that they drew in New York City, the official city immigrant maps? They eliminated and wiped out. They didn't even mention Little Italy, any of the Jewish sections of the city, or any of the Irish sections of the city, which are all very storied local neighborhoods in New York. Little Italy wasn't even there. They're literally trying to wipe out your heritage, ladies and gentlemen. Wipe it out. That's what commies do. Kwong, stop me if I'm wrong.
8: No, you're not wrong at all. Communism is all about control. And, first of all, I think everyone knows this, that communism doesn't exist without somebody else's money. They do nothing to generate their own revenue, so they cannot add. If you don't generate revenue, you cannot add to society. You cannot make life better for people. And all you can do is dominate people. Mm-hmm. And you ever notice that all the communist leaders are enshrined in their little glass coffin to be viewed by many, many generations later. These people are full of themselves, okay? They're not there to help you. They're not there to make your life better. They're just there to create some kind of a false, you know, legacy. And unfortunately, young people are buying into it. They're not interested in your heritage. They're not interested in your in anything that you have that you build for your own life or your own family legacy. They're there to destroy everything in the name of control. And I can tell you, man, they have no problem taking grandmas out in the backyard and shoot them just because
6: They are responsible for the deaths of hundreds of millions of people around the globe. Hundreds of millions of people over the years around the globe.
8: Mark, my cousin, an airborne soldier, a pharmacist who had never picked up an M16 to go fight a war. He was in the airborne unit. Did he jump out of plane? Yes, he did jump out of plane, but he was a pharmacist. And he continued to escape out of prison. And this is my first cousin. And they took him with one day left in his sentence, and they executed him. And you know what he did with one more day? He said he told his younger brother in prison that I'm going to leave and I'm going to go find freedom on my own term, not on theirs, with one day left in his prison sentence. He escaped. They took him out. They shot him in front of the re-education camp. What do you think I care about what Tyler Boyer says about me?
6: Yeah, well, that's where Tyler Boyer, to circle back, to use the Jen Psaki phrase there, we like to rag her. This is the information he should know, which might wake him up a little bit to why we don't make statements like this when we don't know what the hell we're talking about and who we're talking about. Because I bet
8: that's right.
6: You he did not know your family history. And you know, look, here's the deal. Like I said, I'm not calling for his head. I'd just like to see him apologize to you. What he did was uncalled for. And I know TP people are listening. And Erica Kirk, you know, you run the organization. There has to be some type. You can't let this one slide. You just cannot. It's wrong. It's absolutely wrong. Period. It's that simple. Kwan, with the minute that we have left, after we win these two cases at SCOTUS and that news comes down in June, what's left for us to do? You've got about a minute.
8: Man, knowing that they're never going to stop, we have to find the next battle, and we have to anticipate, we have to preempt all these future conflicts with the Democrats in terms of the Second Amendment. We have to find ways. If they can find 101 bills to introduce
6: In Arizona.
8: In 4 years, in Arizona. You know they can find more in between the gaps. And we're always going to have to be anticipating the battle. Communism is about long-term planning. It's not about winning today, but it's going to win in two or three or four generations.
6: Yeah.
8: You know, with the indoctrination, with the de-education of American children, this is what you're going to have. So you're going to have to continue to think about the future. And if I'm wrong, everybody wins. But if I'm right, we're in trouble.
6: Well, based on what we're seeing with some of the younger generation, and it, more important than the younger generation that's embracing this nonsense, is the fact that the Democrat Party's leadership appears to be embracing this nonsense. And that's where that is where the danger lies right there. Kwan, I love you, man. We're getting ready to end this hour. I want to thank you for being here. Thank you for opening up and talking about this. And I know it's that the story is getting a lot of legs out there in Arizona, and well, we just brought it national. And ladies and gentlemen, this is the kind of nonsense that has to stop. This is the type of infighting that has to stop. And again, I want to make it very clear, both Kwong and I support Turning Point's mission and won't stop supporting Turning Point's mission. One bad apple in the bunch making a boneheaded statement, and let's just do it this week. Let's give a Bonehead of the Week award out to Tyler Boyer. All right, Tyler Boyer at Turning Point Action, Chief Operating Officer. You are officially Armed American Radio's first Bonehead of the Week in years. So thank you for handing that to us and bringing back the Bonehead of the Week award, Tyler Boyer. Grow up, kid. It's pretty much that simple. Grow up. Quang Nguyen, Arizona State Representative and Chairman of the House Judiciary, God bless you for everything that you've done. Ladies and gentlemen, we're coming back in the next hour with a classic Armed American Radio Roundtable. Somebody else who knows about communism, Justin Moon, CEO of Car Arms, Parkland Father Ryan Petty, and of course, combat vet, former law enforcement officer Brad Primo, at 6 minutes after the hour. Don't go away. We'll be back.
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4: News this hour from Town Hall. I'm Jason Walker. Washington mourning the death of South Carolina GOP Senator Lindsey Graham.
5: He was a great politician. He really was. He got along with a lot of people that you wouldn't think of. He was somebody that loved our country, and he fought very hard for the country.
4: On NBC's Meet the Press, the president said he had just spoken with Graham when the lawmaker came back from his trip to Ukraine.
5: But no, he felt okay. I mean, I actually, on the call, he told me, Kristen, he said, you know, I feel good, but I'm tired. He was fine. I knew him well. He would let you know if he wasn't feeling well. He had days where he didn't feel so well, and he'd let you know about it.
4: New data suggesting immigration may be adding pressure to the already tight housing market, drawing strong reaction from conservatives. More on that story from correspondent Ken Lorman.
6: Studies indicate a 1% increase in unauthorized workers is linked to a roughly 2.2% rise in home prices and 1.4% rise in rents. Analysts say added demand is straining limited housing supply, especially in urban areas. Conservative leaders maintain the findings prove President Trump is right to push for stricter border enforcement and immigration policies. Ken Lorman reporting.
4: A proposed legal settlement with the U.S. government would require Keystone Pipeline Systems operator to pay a civil penalty of $27 million because of a huge spill in Kansas in December of 2022. Apple is accusing OpenAI of stealing trade secrets as it seeks to build its own hardware for ChatGPT. It is a major break in a partnership between the iPhone maker and AI company. More on these stories, townhall.com.
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4: She was described by family and friends as an extremely strong woman who never knew the meaning of the word quit. She was a fighter. She was a winner right up until the very end.
8: My name is Martha Ann Lillard. I was born June 8, 1948.
9: Martha Lillard was the last polio patient in the U.S. to use an iron lung to live. She was 78 when she died June 26th in Oklahoma. Her sister Cindy McVeigh recorded her sister. McVeigh says her sister got polio when she was 5 years old, just 1 year before the polio vaccine was released.
10: They put her in an iron lung, and they gradually built her back up to where she could breathe some on her own.
9: McVeigh says the family included her sister on road trips thanks to a custom trailer. She blames her sister's death on long-haul COVID-19. I'm Donna Water.
4: And breaking news and analysis, townhall.com. What started as a patriotic 4th of July flyover in South Carolina turned into a temporary Pentagon-level controversy.
11: 8 South Carolina National Guard Apache helicopter pilots are back in the spotlight after being temporarily grounded for an impromptu July 4th beach flyover that thrilled crowds during the annual Salute from the Shore. The suspension was described as routine, non-punitive safety review, but critics blasted the move, saying the pilots deserve praise, not punishment. Defense Secretary Pete Hegseth weighed in on social media, promising to fix this and telling the aviators to carry on, patriots. John Scott reporting.
4: Agency that oversees dozens of schools serving Native Americans reporting more on-time high school graduations than ever. Bureau of Indian Education says 80% of high schoolers are graduating within 4 years. More on these stories, townhall.com.
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21: And welcome in, ladies and gentlemen. If you're watching on your devices or your television sets, you see me kind of bopping my head because of the intro music. We don't play the intro music on the video for you because of copyright strikes. So that's why, and I get a lot of questions about that. How come we missed the intro on the video? That's why, because they're treating us really well over there, except, Greg, for the fact that we found out today they were running anti-gun organization spots during the show today.
22: Shocking.
21: There was that, right?
22: Yeah.
21: Okay, well, I'm not, I can't, it's their ball, their bat, their field, okay? I'm a fair person, right? It's not my ball, my bat, their field. I've kind of found that interesting, and the fact that listeners picked up on that is a beautiful thing, too. So, again, another shout-out to Susie for mentioning that in the chat. That was always fun. Greg, the Carr Firearms Studio is lit up for us, brother. We're going to have another fun hour, and it's going to fly by, ladies and gentlemen. It always does. We kind of really don't know in this hour where we're going to go. We kind of wing it. That's what makes the roundtable so fun. And we're waiting for Ryan Petty to jump in.
1: I think Ryan's in here. Hang tight.
21: Ryan's in here. Good.
1: Yeah,
21: we've got
1: so.
21: Ryan working on that right now for you. Ryan's been traveling, so he's back. He's got his feet firmly planted on terra firma at his residence because he actually has a real ranch. So the CZ mic is lit up for you. Mark Walters, I am filling your prescription for freedom today and every day. Let's get started. Let's jump over and go to Brad Primo, combat vet who has fought for your freedom, ladies and gentlemen, and former law enforcement officer. He's got us covered in all those areas. Brad Primo, welcome in, my brother. How you doing?
2: I'm doing great, Mark. How are you tonight?
21: So I guess, Brad, I'm going to throw this at you because you've been on the show for quite some time, many years with us. We love you, man. Fan favorite for a reason. If you're new to the show, you're about ready, as we say down south, you're fitting to find out why in just a moment. But this is usually about the time of year. Don't you usually take off and spend some time with your family in Spain?
2: Yeah. Yeah. Matter of fact, leaving Friday, going to be over there for a couple of weeks and hope to have a good, relaxing vacation.
21: Well, we're going to have some rotating guests sitting in trying to fill your shoes. That'll likely include Neil McCabe and maybe David Codrey and some others while you do all that really cool, fun stuff. So we're glad to have you today. Thanks for being here. And, of course, Justin Moon, CEO, Carr Arms. How you doing, Justin? Ladies and gentlemen, fan favorite for a lot of different reasons. How you doing, Justin? Welcome in, brother.
22: Doing good, Mark. Thanks for having me.
21: Oh, it's always a pleasure. You know, we just had Quan Nguyen on the show, Arizona State Representative and Chairman of the House Judiciary out there, who, like your family, a lot of similarities here. His family fled Vietnam during the war. And he was telling us a very harrowing story about his first cousin who was executed by the communists. And, Justin, we're going to go there with you because I'm going to start this conversation today. I couldn't help but think about you. You probably saw this, if not, it's not, I'm not going to catch you off guard here, not to mean to put you on the spot, but I went back and looked, and it was a Fox News piece that I saw this morning that came in on my alert. Justin, did you happen to see the report that Mamdani and his administration in New York redrew the immigrant maps of the city of New York, and in the process they eliminated Little Italy, all of the Jewish enclaves, and all of the Irish enclaves in the map? The heat on them was so intense that they're redrawing. Now, you know about commies. That was 100,000 gobzillion percent intentional, wasn't it?
22: Well, yeah, Mamdani is definitely a communist. He's taking away private property rights with expanding rent control. He's going to cause a devastating housing shortage there. And, you know, there are certain groups in the city who are very entrepreneurially oriented towards private property, like the groups you mentioned, and he doesn't want them to be there anymore because he wants the city to government to own everything.
21: But this is how it starts. This is how it starts, Justin. I mean, correct, you know this system. Your family has suffered through it. You've told our audience about it, and very similar stories to Quang. You know, what do you say to people who might be listening that see what's happening in New York? Here we're coming off all of these monumental, historic Second Amendment wins in this country over the last couple months, and there will be more coming up next year, no question about it. Yet the communist aspect, this party, the Democrat Party, has seemingly embraced this ideology. What is your advice to people around the country who are witnessing this? What do you say to them as someone who has witnessed this? Your own father was within hours of his death. What do you tell people?
22: Well, the commies are coming, so just get ready. Make sure you exercise your Second Amendment and buy guns and ammo.
21: I mean, it's crazy to see what we're seeing in this country. Is it, Brad, is this a part, you know, Rush Limbaugh, who I miss dearly, if he were alive today, he'd be the only talk radio show host that I would listen to. And I don't say that because I don't like anybody else. It's because I do it for a living. But Rush was a completely different animal. He used to say, young skulls full of mush. Remember that?
2: Mm-hmm.
21: Is that what we're dealing with here? Is that what the Mamdanis are using? Is that part of the playbook here?
2: I mean, I think it's part of the playbook, but I mean, we have to like actually just be honest with what we're looking at. And, you know, to me, the primary problem politically in this country right now are leftist women. If you look at the polls and studies that are done, men, we're generally concerned about foreign policy, the economy, like things that affect your everyday life. Mm-hmm. If you look at the two things that women care about, it is fighting against right-wing policies and abortion. Those are the two main issues that they vote on in droves in this country. Half of them are walking around, probably more than half of them are walking around medicated, and they have absolutely lost their minds, and they also now have more political power than they've ever had before in this country, and they vote for people like this Mamdani. They'll vote for any commie, purple hair, whatever, as long as it's not Donald Trump because the patriarchy or whatever their problem is. That's really, I think, where we have the biggest problem that we need to figure out because, it's not going away anytime soon. And with social media, it is spread like a contagious disease.
21: You're right.
2: And it's a mind virus, and that's what we're dealing with.
21: Well, Justin, when you hear Brad mention it like that, I want to point this out. Of course, you're talking about suburban white women, and that's been a real big problem in areas like Northern Virginia and outside major cities. You're right. And Justin, it begs this question on the heels of what you and I just talked about. How, some of my greatest conservative friends are women. Some of the greatest conservatives I know.

0: harder and harder for Americans, whether they're working class or professionals, to actually see their incomes grow. And, you know, we have a lot of Americans right now who are working two jobs to make ends meet. And as a result, there's a lot of frustration with the economy. So I think, you know, we have to deal with this problem in a really mature and rational manner, and that we need to figure out and solve the problem of the stagnation of the middle class in this country. And I think that's a big issue.
1: It's hard to argue with that. You're right. But that shift, Ryan Petty's just jumped in here, and I know Ryan was listening. Ryan, when you see a shift to communism, you might have missed the very outset of the opening statements. So let me take us to the break with this, Ryan, just to repeat for your benefit. What started this part of the conversation was my mentioning that Mamdani and his administration have redrawn the immigrant maps in New York City, completely eliminating Little Italy, the Jewish enclaves, and the Irish. I mean, these are three of the immigrant groups, including my grandfather, who came in through Ellis Island as an Italian in the 1920s. Wiped it out. Didn't even mention it. These are some of the most storied neighborhoods in New York. When we come back, I want to get your thoughts on this on the heels of what you just heard from Justin and from Brad as well. When we come back, Ryan Petty joins us. We welcome him to the roundtable as always. We've got three more segments. Buckle in, guys. It flies right by. We'll be back right after the break.

0: Hi, guys, it's Mark. Look, I think you'll agree with me that as gun owners, we need to have each other's backs. That's regardless of what state we call home. Here at AAR, we discuss it every day, and we're heard in every state. Right now, Virginians desperately need our help. That means me, and that means you. You've heard the old saying, there's power in numbers, and helping in Virginia is as simple as joining Virginia Citizens Defense League. I'm a member, and I don't live in Virginia. 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Join us today. 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
2: Indeed. Welcome back. Put your seatbelts on, ladies and gentlemen. 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National Rifle Association, folks, new management, new organization, doing all of the right things out there at the front of some of these court battles, and they're going to continue to be. 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All of them are there for you at armedamericanradio.com. We'll talk about a few more of those when we come back. You know where to go to do that. Ryan Petty, let me go back to you. Your thoughts on the wipeout in New York, based on kind of what you heard from Justin as well.
3: Well, I just traveled to New York this past week. Got to see firsthand the... Look... The average New Yorker is beside themselves. I mean, you got an outflow of people from New York City moving to places like Long Island and wherever they can get. Like, Long Island real estate right now is going through the roof, which at first I thought was counterintuitive, but it's that these people are fleeing New York City because this guy is an absolute lunatic. In fact, that's probably why I was having trouble with my computer. I think the commies got to it, Mark, when I was...
2: Well, that's why you need a silent bag when you're up there, dude. Okay, you need one of those. There's the push. Well, but I've got to ask you this question.
3: Yeah.
2: It was New Yorkers that put this commie... I would be very FCC friendly here. FCC, I promise. You know I respect you. You know I do. I have to. And I've very fortunately not made any mistakes, but maybe one over these 18 years. I just came close. But it was New Yorkers who put this commie in office.
3: Yeah.
2: Dare I say that I have no sympathy for those?
3: Well, it was primarily, I think, young people that are ignorant of history and ignorant of the snake oil that guy was selling to New Yorkers. They fell for his populist message, his, you know, I'm going to fix everything. I'm going to make the rich pay for
2: Fair share.
3: Their fair share and all the other language that he used. And you've got so many... We've talked about this before. We have generations of young people that are absolutely ignorant of history and what it means. And they don't understand when you say, you know, communism has failed everywhere. Well, yeah, but we haven't tried real communism, or we haven't tried it here, or we haven't tried the American or the Bandami version or whatever. So, look, they're about to learn a powerful lesson. This guy's going to absolutely destroy wealth creation in the city, and they're going to learn. Some people have to learn through experience, and it seems like because we failed to teach this generation the evils of communism, they're going to have to experience some level of it before they understand it.
2: Yeah, and sadly, New York City, you're listening, you know, Long Island, very conservative area for the most part. Yeah, the influx up there, what's going to happen is crazy in New York as a result of this. And, you know, again, I want to kind of rephrase what I mentioned before. Of course, New Yorkers, what a majority of New Yorkers did. There's a lot of great new people that live in New York that hate what's happening in New York. And they are, in fact, running. Okay, they're moving. They're taking their money with them. And that's a great thing. I wish more people would do that around the country. All right, let's go to the Seventh Circuit. Brad, Seventh Circuit just upheld Illinois' assault weapons ban. Now, this is, I chuckle about this for a reason. Apparently, the Seventh Circuit is unaware that SCOTUS is addressing this very issue in the next term. So what does it say about the Seventh Circuit agenda and ideology that they would uphold a ban in Illinois knowing it's an Illinois case that the Supreme Court just took? What message do you believe the Seventh Circuit is trying to send in the face it is what is going to be a, just an utter smackdown, Brad?
4: Well, they don't care. I touched on it last week, which is, you know, these people, the way they think now is any court, any decision, any election, any law or anything that it goes against their ideology is illegitimate. It has and it has no force behind it. And so they're going to be team players for the party. They're going to uphold the party line. They're going to toe the line. And they're going to ignore the Supreme Court. They'll ignore whatever they have to be ideologically acceptable to their people. And they're going to continue doing that. And, you know, the danger is that when you start having that type of fracture where parts of the country, branches of the government, whatever, start ignoring the system that we have set up to run our country, you start running out of options, peaceful ways to remedy those problems.
2: And Justin, as a CEO of a manufacturer, did the Seventh Circuit just telegraph for us a page of the upcoming leftist playbook after they lose those cases? Are they showing us, are some of the lower courts now showing us how they're going to continue to defy SCOTUS down the road after they get smacked down? Isn't that, because that's the way I look at this. As Ryan has said famously, Justin, as you know, you've been here in the conversations for years, the left will never stop. Is this an indication of what we're getting ready to see after the Supreme Court wipes out those gun bans?
5: Well, we are seeing a fracturing of our country. There, you know, we are definitely diverging. And, you know, the commies in those areas, they're going to continue to question the legitimacy of the Supreme Court because, you know, if they can get a control of the House of Representatives and possibly win back the Senate and the presidency, they made it clear they want to pack the court. So we really have a lot to fight for right now. But, you know, it's really hard for us to be able to win this battle against the communists unless we're able to show middle America that 30% of the population from the lower middle class all the way just to the upper middle class, we have to show them that we have a better economy for all of them. Otherwise, it's going to be an uphill battle against these communists and socialists.
2: Yes. It's funny. It kind of all comes back down to money, doesn't it, Ryan Petty? In the long run, it always does. You can look at the demonic side of money. It always comes back to money. The bottom line is, what do people have in their pocketbook, which is what changes how they vote for certain reasons. And it's amazing that Americans will just throw their patriotism, their education, whatever education they had on the subject of American patriotism growing up, because, well, I might be a little bit tight right now. And they're not looking at what's being built for the future, which Trump is trying to wipe communism out in the Western Hemisphere. And he's done an amazing job of it so far. History will treat him very fairly. There's no question. Cuba's coming next. Ryan, when we come back, we're going to take it over to you. Armed American Radio's Monster Cast, the classic AAR Roundtable, continues on the flip side of this break. As I said before, I'm warning you, put your seatbelts on. We've got two more segments, and they will whoosh right by. If you were in a Prius, it would sound like, that's what it would sound like. We'll be right back with the crew. Don't go away.
6: With SRN News, I'm Jason Walker. Tributes from around the globe coming in for South Carolina Senator Lindsey Graham. Veteran lawmaker died Saturday in Washington. He was 71. Kentucky Senator Mitch McConnell speaking out now on his hospitalization. 84-year-old Republican says a bad fall was what landed him in the hospital 4 weeks ago. Trump administration has subpoenaed several of the New York Times reporters to testify before a federal grand jury after they published stories claiming the new Qatari-donated Air Force One lacks key security features. President supporters say the subpoenas are a necessary probe. Residents of Philadelphia and surrounding area cleaning up after a series of major storms swept through with 70-mile-per-hour winds. No one was killed, but several injuries reported. SRN News.
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9: Of course.

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8: 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I got my 1776 roast bags the other day, Greg, and we've already poured through one of the bags.
9: Oh, nice.
8: No, because I'm going to have to order more.
9: Well, there's that.
8: I've got another bag, but it's just not going to last. That's, I think, the best roast I've ever had there, guys. It's the 1776 blend, and if you're on the Coffee of the Month deal, you probably got it as well. I don't know if they stagger it. I'm going to assume if I got it, you got it. If you're not on the Coffee of the Month club, you should do that. It's inexpensive to do, and it just shows up. But some of those roasts are so good. I don't know, I guess it just depends on the day. Yeah, I will probably drink more cups tomorrow on a Monday than I normally would because Sundays are long nights for us. We've got another several hours of work to do after the show airs. And Blackout Coffee just saves the day, man, it really does. But this has been a really, really good blend. 1776 roast, ladies and gentlemen. You can hit QR codes. I'll flip the QR code for you up in the next break. I'm not going to do that now. That right there is the Cove Pure Water QR code. So take advantage of that because they were kind enough to extend that discount. Many of you, including Ryan Petty. Ryan's got one of those units. Ryan, you can jump in here. How are you liking that thing?
10: Loving it.
8: It's got game changer, man.
10: Right over here in the office.
8: Yeah, it's a game changer. And use that because it has the pitcher on the front to fill up the coffee maker that Sofia Vergara sold me at 3 o'clock in the morning. And probably would still again. You know, that's okay. She still looks good enough to me that I'd buy another coffee maker from her. I have to admit that. I am a man. I don't know, you know. Hey, guys, sorry. I'm a man. I love it. It is what it is. Just a reality of the situation. 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Welcome back in, guys. Two more segments to go. Ryan, we'll go to you now. Took some notes down here. You know, we're talking about, are they telegraphing where we're going? You heard what Justin had to say. And I want to tie this together with not just the Seventh Circuit, but as I was thinking about this over the break, I want to pair this up with the injunction against the Virginia assault weapons ban being statewide. And here's why I'm making this analogy and pairing this up. When I ask, are they showing us their hand? Are they showing us their playbook? I absolutely believe they are, and here's why. Justin nailed it, as always, that if they get in office, they're going to pack the court. They're talking as many as 23 justices. Think about that. 23 justices on the Supreme Court. I believe America would fight another war if the Democrats try a power grab that blatant and But who knows? You got Carville out there, that lunatic. Corporal Cuball still saying that nonsense. But here's where we tie this together with Virginia. Virginia Democrats, including, and I love this from John Comerford, two bullets Jay Jones, right? The attorney general, who made it very clear, our ban is in effect, ignoring the state ban injunction by the judge in the state that said, no, it's not, that the judge had to come back and reiterate that it, in fact, was statewide. They just don't care. And I can't, when you compare that with what the Seventh Circuit did, you have to draw a conclusion here. This is, to me, is not a coincidence. This is the ideology saying, if we don't agree with the decision, well, the hell with the decision, Ryan. This is what we're up against. And this is an incredibly dangerous playbook, is it not?
10: 100% dangerous. And look, I've said this before a number of times. The goal for the left in the United States is get to a is to take us away from being a republic and turning us into a pure democracy. The pathway to get there is stacking the court so that they can impose their will through the legislature, right? Which most legislatures, most states, it's majority rule. If you can get a majority to pass it in the legislature and you get a Democrat governor to sign the bill and then you get the court to uphold it, that's de facto majority rule. That's the goal of the left, because that's how they will take power. And that's why stacking the court is so attractive to them, because if they can stack the court, they can, they believe they can elect majority Democrat legislatures and they can de facto take over the country.
8: And it will not matter to them, Brad Primo, combat vet, former law enforcement. It will not matter if they lose future elections if they've got the court stacked, because the court will always rule on the big ticket items that come before the court when they control it, and that's their ultimate goal. Now, I'm going to talk about stacking, Brad. I'm going to stack another one to you, and then we'll take it to Justin. Not only did the Seventh Circuit uphold Pritzker's assault weapons ban, not only did Two Bullets Jay Jones refuse, as well as the rest of the Democrats, refuse to acknowledge the injunction against the ban in their state, which they're being smacked down on, but you also have the federal judge in California who denied the DOJ ask for an injunction against the California Glock ban. These all fall into place. These are all very similar because they're all same thing ideologically, Brad, are they not? So it becomes apparent that this is not coincidental.
0: No, absolutely not coincidental. I mean, they're getting their marching orders from somewhere, someone, and they've all got the same playbook. I mean, that's one thing I will give Democrats credit for, is it does not take them long to get them all singing from the same sheet of music. We're talking usually a matter of about, it takes them about an hour, hour and a half, and every single one of them starts parroting the same thing across the country. So they are effective at that. But, you know, at the end of the day, I mean, we got to remember, I mean, just, what, yesterday, day before, the DSA, Democrat Socialists of America, they put out their platform in what does it say? They want to dissolve, get rid of the Senate. They want to make the House, the basically the top of the government, put the Supreme Court and the presidency subservient to the Congress, to the House, and essentially make it mob rule. And they're openly stating this is what they want to do. They want to do that. And so, you know, they have a problem on their hands, because that wing of their party is the one that has taken over New York. It's going to start taking over some of these other northeastern enclaves they have, the entire New England enclave that they have, and it's going to
8: start taking over Seattle.
0: Out west. I mean, yeah, I mean, look what's going on out there. So, I mean, you know, in their most populous places, the center where they get all their votes, DSA has its claws deep into it. And so they've got a real problem on their hands, and you're going to see a lot of them, because they're such cowards, they're just going to join it. They're not going to fight it. They're going to join it, because at the end of the day, the type of people who are Democrats would rather rule over ashes than actually have a functional country and not have all the power to themselves.
8: Yeah, and Justin, based on, you know, as we go around this table here in the round table, let's talk about a little bit closer to you than it is to me, but it's close to all of us because we're Americans. I like to say we're all Virginians right now. We're all Arizonans right now, okay? Anybody that are fighting these battles. Rhode Island, we have not forgotten you. I promise you we've not forgotten you. But let's go up to Maine, Justin. You've got a commie, Nazi, commie, literal true socialist commie Nazi in Plattner, who was this far this far. He already got the Democrat nomination, and he had Bernie Sanders and the rest of them supporting this guy in Maine. Bill Maher himself is out there calling him a bunch of words I can't say because the FCC controls me and I'm not on pay TV like he is. Justin, it just gets worse by the minute, brother.
3: Yeah, I mean, we are severely challenged right now in our country because our elite today don't have a vision for America like, you know, even if you look at the Robert Barron of your, like, you know, men like, you know, Rockefeller and Carnegie, mm-hmm. or Ford for that matter, they realize that in order to, you know, protect their wealth and keep the country stable so that they don't have a revolution which results in the mob coming in and lynching them, they figured out that they needed to, you know, raise wages and, you know, build a middle class, create a nation of opportunity for regular Americans, and that said, you know, stabilized the country and took it away from the radicalism which was rising at that time. And we really need a new generation of visionary, you know, American oligarchs who can look beyond their, you know, billions of dollars of assets wealth and say, look, if I'm going to keep my money, I got to make the regular guy do better.
8: Yeah, well, that's a fact. I think Elon Musk is trying to do that. At least that's his message. When we come back, we'll go right back around the table to Ryan Petty. Ryan, random question for the day for you. Are UFOs real? I'm just kidding. We'll be back with the roundtable right after this. Don't go away. Armed American Radio listeners, you already know the name. 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
8: Yeah, welcome back to the show indeed. 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One more segment to go here in the Carr Firearms Group studios with you. Those of you watching, I want to apologize. There's a little buffering going on. If you were watching the race at Atlanta, there's a reason it was called. And that was because of the weather, and that weather is now here where this studio resides. But we're here on the air with you. Greg in Dallas, Texas, we've made it to the final segment. Can you believe it already?
9: I got here just in time.
8: It did.
9: Right on
8: time.
9: It
8: always does, because it is right on time. So we'll let that buffer and settle back down. 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It's the Tommy Gun. It's Auto Ward. 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The $250 is still off on there. Take advantage of all of that. Welcome back in. Where did I leave off? Did I leave off with Ryan? Did I leave off with you? Time to go to Brad? Or did it, I went to Justin. Is it back to you, Ryan? Fill me back in. I got a little busy during the break.
10: You asked me something about aliens, and I just, I'm not going to
8: comment. Oh, I said aliens. Yeah, I said, that's right. I said, random question of the day, are aliens real? Well, if Andy Hoosier was here, we'll ask him that tomorrow. I already know how he's going to answer that question. The answer to that is absolutely yes. But, Ryan, there's always a method to the madness when we talk about this communism deal that's moving around the country. And here's where I want to go with this in the final segment of the program today. As we talk about communism, there's something I want every one of you to remember. I've asked you this question for years and years and years on this program. What is it about their agenda that requires you disarmed? And it is their agenda that requires you to be disarmed. You just heard us talking about communism. It's here, ladies and gentlemen. Donald Trump himself is commenting on it. It's here. It exists. There's a commie running the largest city in the United States, in New York. There's a commie. They mask themselves. They call themselves Democrat Socialists, as you heard Justin talk about, the DSA, the rest of these losers. But they're here. And Ryan, they all want, including the Democrat Party, your disarmament. Care to tackle that one?
10: Look, it's an uncomfortable and awkward place for me to go into the mind of the commie. But let me try.
8: Well, let's try. It's fun.
10: Look, this is an ideology built on jealousy and distrust of human nature. They do not believe you and I can self-govern. And that we need to be led by our betters, right? The intelligentsia, the learned, those that have risen to prominence and power should be guiding and directing us. Us the average citizen being armed is anathema to that philosophy. It pushes, it threatens it directly, and it pushes against it. So they need us disarmed so that they can institute total control over how you and I think, what we buy, where we live, what kind of car we drive, who we associate with, the whole shebang, right? As they say, everything must be controlled so that they can maintain their grip on power. And that is why disarming the average citizen like you and me is fundamental to where they want to go and what they need to do.
8: Brad, it can't happen in America. It just can't happen in America, Brad. It can't happen here. It's not going to happen here. I mean, Ben Franklin said it. Remember, well, you just heard Ryan allude to it in the earlier segment when he was talking about a pure democracy. This is not a pure democracy. It never has been. When he was asked what he gave the people, what the founders gave the people at the convention, here's what he said. He said, a republic if you can keep it. Brad, none of this can happen in America. It just can't, can it? I mean, it can't.
0: Well, you know,
8: I think
0: hope
8: he senses
0: right,
8: my sarcasm.
0: Yeah. I mean, you know, I would like to think you're right, but at the same time, you know, if we don't act like it's a distinct possibility, then we will end up with communists running the show. You know, it just amazes me how they refuse to give up. You know, I mean, the communists have been handed loss after loss after loss across history, and they refuse to give up. They somehow keep on regenerating and respawning. I mean, the fact that the ideology has lasted as long as it has, and it mutates and it always comes back like a cancer, it convinces me that it is an ideology straight from the pits of hell. That's the only way it can survive, is that it's just pure evil. And it's the only way it survives in the world. You know, it blows my mind.
8: It is mind-boggling. It really truly is, Justin. It's mind-boggling to me because your family has lived through this. It is mind-boggling. It is hard. It really truly is hard to wrap your head, Justin, around the fact that there are Americans that embrace this. When they have the freedom that they have in this country, and they seem to forget that. And I have to ask you this loaded question, and I know how you're going to answer it. If communists were to take control in this country, would they kill us?
3: They would certainly come for us and disarm us all. And if we don't give up our guns, they will shoot us and take us to camps and put us in death camps. I mean, they certainly do that. That's not beyond them, Mark.
8: Doesn't human history bear that out? Not us. It's not us on Armed American Radio. Human history bears that out. Does it not, Justin?
3: Communism is like when the bank forecloses on your loan. The government comes in and they take everything. They take all of your money and they, you know, you're left with nothing and they throw you out. And that's what happens when the communists take over your country. They basically, you know, take everything you got. No more private property. All your assets, all your, you know, property, all gone to the state.
8: And, you know, Ryan, 90 miles south of the state you reside in, and I'm going to shout out a very good friend of mine, an old friend of mine by the name of Dan Agramonte, who I've known for years. Dan and his son I've known his son since he was knee-high to a grasshopper like my own son, about the same age when they were little. We've been on the air that long. And Dan's family in Cuba, Che Guevara himself rode up on horseback and took their family's property, their home, and their matchbook factory, and they were able to escape. He nationalized it right there when he rode up on horseback with his minions. Ryan, it's real, is it not? You've got 20 seconds.
10: It is real, and it's a constant threat. And that's why you read the quote, you know, republic if you can keep it. The price of freedom is eternal vigilance. We have got to do a better job of teaching history to our young people so that they grow up and understand that we live in the greatest country that has ever existed in human history. And the state of freedom that we enjoy is not the natural state of man. It is conflict, it is war, it is violence, it is oppression. And if we don't do everything we can to preserve it, we will end up like every other civilization that has occupied this earth.
8: Yeah, and I'll quote Jared Yanis from Guns and Gadgets not long ago on the program. No one is coming to help us, ladies and gentlemen. The cavalry is not coming. If freedom dies here, it dies everywhere. And it's up to us. Stay well-armed, ladies and gentlemen. Ryan Petty, thank you for being here. Justin Moon, CEO of Car Arm. Fantastic. Always good. Fan favorite for a reason. Brad Primo, enjoy your family vacation, brother. We got you covered while you're gone, and we'll look forward to you coming back. Guys, thanks all of you for being here. Guys, we're going to get up and do it again tomorrow because they don't want us to. I'll see you on the radio, 4 p.m. Eastern, 1 o'clock Pacific tomorrow. We'll be out tomorrow. 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
3: Hello, I'm David Jeremiah. And after 250 years, America has much to celebrate. But this time is also a moment to seek the Lord, because the hope of a nation is not found merely in outward strength, but in hearts that are turned toward God. 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That is where lasting strength begins. So, as we thank God for America's past, let us also ask Him for spiritual renewal in our future. May He lead us, strengthen us, and pour out His blessing on this land we so dearly love.
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4: News this hour from Town Hall. I'm Jason Walker. Preliminary findings regarding South Carolina Senator Lindsey Graham's death have been released by the medical examiner in D.C. Here's correspondent Ken Norman.
5: Senator Graham died after a rupture in his aorta, according to a preliminary medical examiner finding shared by his office. The rupture was related to the hardening of Graham's arteries. An official cause of death will be disclosed after toxicological and microscopic testing.
4: Lindsey Graham was one of President Trump's closest allies on Capitol Hill and traveled the globe to advocate for more aggressive U.S. foreign policy. Graham himself, a former Air Force lawyer who served in Congress more than three decades, had just turned 71 years of age 2 days before dying. And on ABC's This Week, Delaware Democratic Senator Chris Coons, just back from an overseas trip to Ukraine with Graham, says his colleague was upbeat.
6: It is hard to lose him. Over dinner to celebrate his birthday in Ankara, we were talking about how unlikely it was that either of us would end up senators. His childhood was hard. He was orphaned at a young age, and he never imagined he'd be a United States senator. He was in a good mood, having just won his primary, and he was very focused on Ukraine. We had met with President Zelensky earlier that day, and it was a great meeting.
4: Residents of the Philadelphia area cleaning up and assessing damage after a series of very severe storms called microbursts swept through the area with 70-mile-per-hour winds over the weekend. Storms downed trees and power lines. A few people were hurt. But officials say there have been no reports of any fatalities in or around that area. More on these stories, townhall.com.
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4: Dozens of buildings testing positive for Legionnaire's disease amid an outbreak in New York City. Correspondent Julie Walker is on the scene and has taken a look now at the latest situation and what authorities are doing about it.
8: The Guggenheim Museum in New York City was among at least 31 buildings on Manhattan's Upper East Side testing positive for the bacteria that causes Legionnaire's disease in this latest outbreak. The City Health Department on Friday releasing that list, ordering those buildings to clean and disinfect their cooling towers. More than 45 people have been sickened in the latest outbreak, but none have died. 7 people died during an outbreak last year. The health department says Legionnaires is not transmitted person to person. People often contract it by breathing in tiny droplets of contaminated water. Julie Walker, New York.
4: And breaking news and analysis at townhall.com. It was a royal reunion between England's king and his youngest son. Ed Donahue has more.
9: King Charles hosted his son, Prince Harry, and met with his family for the first time in years. There has been a royal rift since the king's youngest son and wife, Meghan, quit royal life and moved to California 6 years ago. Harry, Meghan, Prince Archie, and Princess Lilibet got together with the king and Queen Camilla at Highgrove House, a country estate outside London. Harry is in Britain for a number of charity events, including the Invictus Games.
10: The Invictus has never just been about belonging to a team. It's about belonging to each other. We are a family, one that I am so proud and so honored to be a part of.
9: I'm Ed Donahue.
4: Agency that oversees schools serving Native Americans reporting more on-time high school grads than ever. Bureau of Indian Education says 80% of high schoolers are graduating within 4 years. More on these stories, townhall.com.
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12: All right, as we make our way into a brand new day. What do you say, Monday coming our way? 13th day of July already. So we got Mark listening in there in the UK where it's, what, about 6 a.m.? Sylvester in the land down under. What time is it where you are right about now?
13: 3:06 in the afternoon.
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13: Yep. Yipper. Living the dream.
14: Yeah, beautiful day there. I mean, it's beautiful blue skies. Actually, the last couple of days have been really good.
13: I've got a trip I'm doing next week up to a place called Coffs Harbor, which is north of here. I don't know if you've been paying attention to what I've been doing. I don't know if you looked at my Facebook, but I've done, was forced into retirement by my previous employer. We had a disagreement about food safety and what truly is American barbecue. So, for example, they claimed constantly, we smoke our brisket for 12 hours. And I'm like, no, you don't. I mean, if it gets to 8 hours, you know, that's pushing it. So anyway, we had some disagreements there. And anyway, in February, they came back from a luxury holiday in Europe and came back and said, oh, we can't afford you anymore. And like, you know, shock. I was leaving anyway, but anyway, I'm semi-retired now. And it's hard to believe, Steve, it's 10 years in September since I drove a truck last. Can't believe that.
12: Time flies. You know, we're working on year number 6 here on the Hot Shot Secret site. Yeah.
13: It's unbelievable. I mean, I was looking at that. Actually, I got a reminder about that. I'm like, oh, that is so cool. I'm so glad it's done so well. Because then, you know what? When you started out, it could have gone either way, man. It could have been a crash and burn, and it could have been. But you know what, dude? You're the consummate professional. Come on, man. I know you don't like to hear people tell you this, but you're good at what you do. You've done well with it. You've endured a lot of crap. And I'm glad to see that you're able to continue on. But in saying that, I wanted to finish up. So if you look at the three major English-speaking countries in the world, that's the U.S., four. Because I'll even throw Canada in there. England, Canada, and Australia. Those are probably the four primary. Would you say that's correct, the four primary English-speaking countries?
12: Yeah, that sounds about right to me, yeah.
13: So if you look at the news about all four of these countries, you hear about this psychotic left. People call it woke. Hey, I have a problem with that term. First off, it's not good English. Good English. It's to be awakened would be correct, but not woke. But the problem is that each of the countries has, to some point, you know, gone into that. You know, Canada, I don't know if you've been seeing the stuff that's coming out of Canada. For example, they've, you know, in British Columbia, they now have mental health police. Are you familiar with this? Have you heard about this?
12: Mental health police. I'm not familiar.
13: Yeah. So they now have a department that's specifically for mental health. And if you've been deemed in an encounter that they are concerned about you, guess where you're going? You're going to a mental health facility. And look, 10 years ago, dude, we'd hear stuff like this, you know, but it was all like science fiction. It was just like, you know, this is not a chance. This is ever going to happen. If you told me, Steve, 20 years ago that men would be playing against women, thinking that they were women, and it being accepted, I would have told you, you are insane. And now there are people here in Australia, there's a woman here in Australia who is being charged with, it's a kind of hate crime, because she spoke out against these two trans psychos playing in women's sports career. And she's probably going to end up going to jail because of it. I mean, she's already being sued.
15: Mm-hmm.
13: But here, I can tell you, I don't know about over there. I mean, I've heard some about what's going on over there. And in the UK, I mean, it's building over there. It's percolating. But Canada, I don't know what's happening. But here, people are sick of it. You know, the normal thinking human over here is sick and tired of it. And so we've had two parties that have basically ruled Australia for years and years and years. We had the Labour Party, which is kind of the Democrats, but a little bit. No, they're about the same. They're about as psychotic. And then you had the Liberals, which were worked with another party called the Nationals. They were called the Liberal National Party. And they were supposedly the Conservative Party. They had Howard, which I don't know if you're familiar with, was actually a pretty good prime minister. But since then, it's just gone downhill. Now, are you still there?
15: Mm-hmm. Yes, sir.
13: Okay, sorry. I looked at my phone, and my phone kind of went weird. But anyway, sorry. But there was a woman back in the 90s who came out. Her name was Pauline Hanson. And she's got this bright red hair, and she actually used to own a fish and chip shop, okay? And she stood up and started talking, and people were like, oh, this woman's crazy. But everything that she talked about has come to pass. Well, she got out of politics. They basically forced her back into politics, and now her party is the fastest growing movement in Australia because people are sick of it. People are sick of all the tax money, like I was just telling you about NDIS going out and no, just like over there, nobody knows where all this money has gone. And the majority of these people that are stealing this NDIS money are Arabs, are Muslims, and we're sick of it. There's so much. In fact, I'm looking out my window here right now, right? And there's actually an Australian flag flying. That's it. You used to not see that anywhere. This was in front of a guy's house. You just don't see that.

0: played for the women, and they were destroying everybody because men's bodies are totally different. We know this.
1: Mm-hmm.
0: But these psychotic people, did you see the thing over here where the woman was being asked about, she's a member of the government. She's one of the prime ministers. She's one of the ministers in federal government over here. And they're asking her about what, you know, defines a woman, you know, blah, blah, blah. And you think these people have lost their brain. Why are they doing this? And it all has to do with one thing. They're playing to one group of people because they think that's how they're going to retain their power. Anyway, you guys are the leaders of America is still the leader of the free world. You guys were talking about Iraq earlier. I'm sorry, Iran, other side of the Red Sea.
1: Mm-hmm.
0: And I got to tell you, there is no dealing with these people. To believe, this concerns me that Trump even believed that you could deal with these people. If you believe that you can talk sense into the psychotic Muslim, the Sunni side, Sharia side, you can't. You cannot. All they're doing is buying time. And if you can't see that, get out of the way and let somebody in there that can do it, whether or not it's his military people that are telling him these things or if he himself believes it. They've got to go in, finish the job, do it right. The people in Iran want to get rid of these idiots, these mm-hmm. Islamic psychos. We can't let these people down again. The whole thing about NATO, the whole thing about the coalitions down there around the Persian Gulf and things like that, if we don't go in, we have no more credibility. The thing about NATO is people are seeing what's going on and have been seeing what's going on. They like go, why would I want to be involved with you? We have to do something to be able to make sure that they see that we mean business. We're actually going to go take care of it.
1: I know early on in the whole conflict, you guys there, Australia was pretty dramatically, you import like an exponential amount of oil, right?
0: Yep, it was really bad. So guess where we're getting our oil from right now? You guys, the U.S.
1: Really?
0: Yep, and Korea. Yep, it's amazing. We have two refineries in all of Australia. Two. That is all. Two. Mm-hmm. So it was so bad because I was tracking the different ships because there's a thing called marine traffic. You can actually look at the different ships going on around the world. And I was watching them and there were tankers that were on their way to, Australia. They got close to the ports. They turned around and went to guess where? China, because the Chinese were offering them more money. They were fined because of this. But you know what? Guess who paid it? China paid the fine. It was worthwhile to make it so that we didn't have the oil and they did. That Strait of Hormuz is a choking point. I was there in 86 and 87, and it hasn't changed. The only thing that's changed is the weapons are better now. Iran has look, they've got old aircraft. We know that. But they are leading the world in drone technology. They can't produce them fast enough, but the stuff coming. Do you know about these aircraft flying in from China to Iran, bringing them drones? Why aren't we doing something against that? The Chinese are directly supporting them. The Russians are directly supporting them. Why are we allowing this? It's got to stop. You know, but anyway, look, Steve, there's hope, but you know what? There's only hope if you stand up and you make sure that the mm-hmm. the things that you need to have done get done. I'm active over here politically. I can't believe my son and his wife both are. I mean, my son's great, don't get me wrong, but he's always been one of these people that's kind of been reserved about it. He didn't want to get involved, etc. but he's full on, and he's going to the party, he's working against it, and the party's called One.

0: nation. And the U.S. needs to get out of the, because the Republicans are just as bad as the Democrats. Unless you can find a decent Republican that'll stand up against all this stupid crap that's being pushed. Anyway, but Steve, thank you for letting me have my say. Chris and Charmian are friends of ours, and I got to tell you, Toby being killed in Ohio has effects all over the world, not just in Ohio.
1: How about that?
0: And say a prayer for his mother. His mother's name is Mel. Anyway, look, guy.
1: Great to hear from you there, Sylvester. It's been a while. 3 o'clock in the afternoon, right? 844-844-3388.
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0: All righty, once again. Yeah, just last week we were citing night after night. Yeah, coming in almost on a nightly basis. Another scenario, someone's been injured, someone's been killed by someone illegally in the country. Or in this case, the one Sylvester was referencing. He was from Uzbekistan. Yeah, 42 years old. And I pulled it back up. He was brought in under the Biden administration on what they call a lottery diversity visa. Then received his commercial driver's license from the state of Ohio, no less, despite the fact that he did not speak any English. He actually had to use the Google Translate at the crash site to speak to the troopers. According to Sean Duffy, he also tried to rip off and hide his dash cam, tried to destroy his logging device and three phones he was carrying. Now, right now facing one felony count of tampering with evidence and may face more, according to the Columbus Dispatch. Of course, yeah, we know drivers who can't read our road signs or speak with police cannot be allowed to continue driving 80,000-pound semis, according to Secretary Duffy last week. The Trump administration said they are doubling down on their efforts to keep illegal, unsafe truck drivers off the road. Of course, having launched Operation Safe Drive back in January, inspectors from the FMCSA, which is a private company, not a government agency, conducting more than 8,200 inspections over the course of 3 days across more than two dozen states, discovering nearly 2,000 unqualified truckers and vehicles being removed from the roads. Of the 704 drivers placed out of service, nearly 500 of them were removed for the English proficiency violations. Of those, the department said 56 drivers were arrested for DUIs and illegal presence in the United States. Last Tuesday, Duffy released a statement pledging he would never stop fighting for those he characterized as dangerous truck drivers like Azaroff to get them off the road. All right, Eagle shall be checking in following news break, which is just around the corner here. I guess we started the weekend some, I guess, downright scary moments as a semi carrying approximately 80 illegal aliens blew past a Border Patrol checkpoint in the Rio Grande Valley sector. The residents in Riviera, Texas, were told, lock up your doors, lock up your home, after the illegals had all scattered into the brush. From the Customs and Border Protection statement, a tractor trailer approaching the primary inspection lane at the Javier Vega Border Patrol checkpoint near Sarita, Texas, the primary agent noticed the driver was extremely nervous during his initial inspection. The driver volunteered he was hauling produce in a non-refrigerated trailer, and the agent directed the truck to the X-ray area. The tractor trailer traveled northbound, driving by the backscatter truck without being scanned. Responding quickly, an agent located the tractor and conducted a traffic stop. When the agent broke the seal, opened the door, an estimated 50 subjects jumped off the trailer, pushing past the agent and a Kennedy County Sheriff's deputy. So they rounded a few up, but they were from all over the world. We've got to get a news break, and we'll come back with more right after this. A news, a service of...
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4: 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SRN News. I'm Jason Walker. Trump administration has subpoenaed several of the New York Times reporters to testify before a federal grand jury. That after they published stories slamming the new Qatari-donated Air Force One, that saying it lacked key security features. The president's supporters say the subpoenas are a necessary probe into potential leaks of sensitive information. Residents in and around Philadelphia cleaning up after a series of storms swept through the 70-mile-per-hour winds, down trees and power lines. No fatalities reported, but several people have been injured. Tributes flowing in from across the globe are now for South Carolina Senator Lindsey Graham. Veteran lawmaker died Saturday in Washington at 71. SRN News.
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6: Foundations of Freedom. A look at America's founding principles and the leaders who shaped our nation.
7: Most Americans think of Abraham Lincoln and they think of the Civil War or the Emancipation. But in 1862, he signed another hugely significant piece of legislation, the Homestead Act. It offered eligible Americans up to 160 acres of land, not as a prize for the powerful, but as an opportunity for ordinary families willing to live on it, work it, and build something lasting. Why did it matter? Because Lincoln understood that freedom was not merely the absence of tyranny. Rather, freedom required responsibility, labor, stewardship, and moral courage. A free people must be given room to build, but they also must be willing to cultivate what they have been given. That still matters today. Liberty without responsibility decays. Opportunity without character collapses. Lincoln's lesson is clear. A nation stays free when its people remain willing to work, build, and steward freedom under God.
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0: righty, real quick, back to Texas. We left off, and they broke the seal, and they scattered like cockroaches. So obviously, many resources were brought in. Agents were tracking for additional apprehensions. At that point in time, 45 had been apprehended. Mexico, Guatemala, El Salvador, Nicaragua, Honduras, Colombia, China, Chile, Ecuador. In other words, they were from all over the world. Saturday, it was reported that at least 58 had by then been captured by law enforcement. The number was, again, upgraded to about 80 that had fled into the brush. Border Patrol agents, BORTAC, Border Patrol search, trauma and rescue teams, local deputies, state troopers, constables, all searching along railroad tracks through thick brush around neighborhood homes. One of the residents there said multiple agencies coordinated for a large-scale search. She said nothing like waking up to helicopters flying low over our homes as authorities searched for the immigrants. I mean, flying really, really close, right over the house. All right, meanwhile, see what Eagle has going on to get the new week started here. What's happening, Eagle?
1: Okay, before I get started, Steve, because it seems like every Monday for the last couple of weeks, over the weekend, all hell breaks loose in the world. So I got a lot of stuff to talk about tonight, and some serious business tonight when it comes to Donald Trump. I'm gonna say some things tonight that I've been wanting to say for a while about this situation. But before I get to that, before I get to Donald Trump, I want to try to get an update on the NASCAR race in Atlanta, Georgia. They still running. They had a rain delay. And it's almost finished now from what I'm understanding. Let me see what this thing says. Yeah, they got about 4 or 5 laps left in the race in Atlanta. They still running as we speak. I didn't realize that. What'd you say?
0: I didn't realize that. 1:30 in the morning, they're still racing? Wow.
1: Yeah, they had a rain delay for about 2 or 3 hours from what I heard. I didn't get to see the race either because I was driving. I thought they was already finished, and then I turned the radio on, and they was just coming back to racing around 11 o'clock tonight, 11 or 12. So they still running right now. They got lights in Atlanta.
0: Yeah.
1: So that's why they're still running. But the race is not finished yet. So, I'll try to give an update when I finish up the call. I'm keeping an eye on it on this Google on my phone as I'm looking at it. Look like about 4 or 5 laps left in this thing before it ends. 4 or 5 laps left, looks like, yeah. And it should be over with. Steve, like I told you, it seemed like all hell broke loose over the weekend. I'm not going to even go into the Lindsey Graham deal because it's late breaking. I'm still trying to get information on this situation with him. I don't know what's going on with that. I'm not going to comment on Lindsey Graham's situation. But the other guy that's supposed to be in the hospital,
0: Mitch McConnell.
1: Still got doubts about that.
0: Right.
1: What'd you say?
0: Yeah, Mitch McConnell.
1: McConnell.
0: Yeah.
1: Well, I still got my doubts on that situation. They claim they produced a photo of him in a hospital bed. You keep hearing people say they speak to him, but I want to hear some words come from this man. So I don't know about his situation. So I'm not going to comment on that either. But what I will comment on, Steve, and I'm about fed up with it, is this leader of Iran, the son of the man that was assassinated. Okay. Now, the coward that he is, he finally appeared. Well, he ain't even appeared. He's too much of a coward to show his face on video. But apparently over the weekend, he is making some statements that Donald Trump is on his hit list, that he's got people out there looking for Donald Trump. That's what he said. Mm-hmm. That's what he supposedly said. So here's how I go. I've been telling you this, Steve. I've been telling you this since almost week one, week two of this deal with these people. I've gone back and forth. I tried to be nice. I tried to even be nice in the situation and say, well, maybe Donald Trump is being a little bit too rough with these people the way he talks. But no, not no more, Steve. No more nice guy. I told you that last week. This guy here needs to be eliminated just like his father was. That's right. He wants to put out a hit. He want to put out a hit. Well, guess what, my man? The United States can put out a hit too. And you can go to the graveyard just along with his father, Steve. Because see, this guy didn't learn his lesson, and they won't learn their lesson, Steve, because he's taking over where his father left off with the radical, Islam, the hatred of America, and he hates everybody in this country, not just Donald Trump. He hates everybody in the United States of America. So guess what? I told you this a long time ago, Steve. I don't like people that don't like me. It's just that simple. You don't like me, guess what? I don't like you. So that means that this guy needs to go. He needs to go, Steve, and he needs to go very fast, because this guy is a very dangerous individual when he's out there spreading that propaganda and he's out there talking trash when he's clearly lost the war. Everything, he has no advantage whatsoever, but yet he's still running his mouth. He got his whole Navy, so-called Navy, is under the ocean. He's half his country has been decimated, and I told you last week Donald Trump should have been though, finished the whole deal off and turned the lights out for everybody in Iran being in the dark. If I had something to do with it, and this is the reason why I say this, Steve. When that man talks like that, when you say you want to eliminate the president of the United States, guess what? That means that you don't want to negotiate with the United States.
0: Right.
1: That you don't want to make a deal with the United States. That you don't want to. And as a matter of fact, I saw a video today, Steve. From CNN, just happened to be in the truck stop. They claim, and just like I told you, and I just took a wild guess at it, they claim that Iran is already starting to build their nuclear program back up. They got satellite video of them starting their program up again, and the damn war ain't even over yet. So, like I said before, Steve, these people can't be trusted. They're liars. They're born to be liars. And I told you that video that I seen last week when they buried that loser. And you seen all the people. I couldn't believe the amount of millions of people showed up for this man's funeral after all he did to those. He killed his own people, tortured his own people, does the Sharia law, the whole deal that this guy, what is it now? 47 years of pure hell that this man has been involved in. And is that the right number, Steve?
0: That is
1: how
0: correct.
1: How old is this guy?
0: Yep. 47 years. Yep.
1: Okay, 47 years of pure hell that he gave these people, but yet these individuals still came out to mourn the death. You know how many people should have showed up to that guy's funeral, Steve? That should have been zero. Should have been nobody in that. Should have been nobody standing out there worshiping that guy, because he's nothing but garbage. That's what he was. And for him, like I said, now you got his son, who's just as worse as he is. And like I said before, Donald Trump needs to put out a list. You want to put out a hit, my man? Guess what? We can do the same thing. Now, as far as the airplane goes, Steve, I told you this weeks ago when Donald Trump, first of all, we don't need no handouts, Steve. America is the most powerful nation in the world. Donald Trump, we can build our own airplane from the top, from the bottom to the top. And I told you that. Didn't I tell you that, Steve, that we shouldn't have took that plane from that country, because I believe that plane is sabotaged. There's something about that plane that's not right. And you've seen what happened over the weekend when Donald Trump did get back on that plane to fly back to America. He flew on the old Air Force One. That plane needs to be scrapped because something is not right. I believe that plane is booby-trapped, and it's also wired up to where they can listen to the U.S. Trump's conversation, everybody else's conversation. Trump should never step foot on that airplane again, Steve, as far as I'm concerned. Air Force One, like I said before, America is number one for a reason, Steve. We can build our own plane from the bottom to the top. We don't need some other country to give us nothing, and I do mean nothing. So, Donald Trump, brother, if you can hear me tonight, Fly America, that do America proud, get back on America of Air Force One and fly proudly from country to country like you've been doing, and in the hell with that plane, because I believe that that was a gift to try to sabotage Trump, and they already got a hit. I don't trust Trump getting back on that plane again, Steve. And like I said before, I'm going to say this one more time about that leader of Iran, Steve, one more time about that guy, his son. That guy has not learned his lesson from his father, and he can't be negotiated with, and he won't be negotiated with. And I'm going to say this one last time. Donald Trump, he needs to finish the job and turn out the lights on Iran. And I thank you for taking my call.
0: All right. Eagles on fire here. Monday, the greatest day of the week. All right. Not a good time for the AC to go out with the big heat dome coming our way. But that's what we're dealing with at the Summers household. Of course, it had to go out on a Friday evening. Blower motor in the, what do they call it, the squirrel cage, the blower motor in the inside unit. So had a tech come out on Saturday. Gave me some outrageous quote for just a motor and a capacitor. And then he says, well, you know, the board might be fried too. And it's like, okay, you know, but another $1,000 for the, I'm thinking this can't be right. So I got a buddy that's going to check in. He quoted like $1,300 to put in a blower and a capacitor. It's mighty hot in the house though. And it's only going to get hotter. We're talking low to mid 90s every day this week. The question was, I don't know how long it'll take us to get the part, he says. Yeah, major heat dome expanding from the interior west before the upper Midwest and eventually the east this week. It'll be a bit shorter lived and less intense than we saw with the early July heat wave. We could see a few areas, parts of the west, coming within a few degrees of all-time record highs, though. In the desert southwest, where communities are used to extreme temperatures, raising the risk of heat exhaustion, heat stroke, and heat-related deaths. Temperatures well above 100 across much of the Great Basin, the Cascades, Sierras, east to the western Rockies, eastern Washington, eastern Oregon, Nevada, Idaho, Utah, western Colorado, and northern Arizona have been dealing with the heat over the weekend. You know, the heat's going to expand further north. You know, highs like 106 in Salt Lake City, 107 Bismarck, North Dakota. Well above average for this time of year. As the heat shifts east into the north central states early this week, there will be some at least daily record highs challenged. Yeah, running 10 to 15 degrees, the real feel, the heat index, 10 to 15 higher than the actual air temperature. Meanwhile, the North American monsoon will begin to temper the heat across parts of the west with increasing clouds and thunderstorms. But multiple days of 90-degree heat across the Midwest, including Minneapolis, Chicago, Detroit, Cleveland, Minneapolis and Chicago can expect maybe four consecutive days with highs at or above 90. Temperatures are going to peak mid to upper 90s in the I-95 cities, the Mid-Atlantic and New England, during the heat surge as the week progresses. Humidity levels with the heat in the Midwest and the Northeast this week, significantly lower compared to that week of Independence Day. Hottest days in upstate New York and New England should be Tuesday and Wednesday of this week. The lower Mid-Atlantic between Wednesday and Friday. Yeah, the heat dome is forecast to begin breaking down from north to south across the central and eastern states later this week. Yeah, despite the heat dome breaking down further east, much of the north central states are expected to endure a stretch of little to no rainfall. Very warm to downright hot weather. Summertime. All right, the combination of limited rain, high evaporation rates, could place some of our crops under increasing stress. On the other hand, areas that have been hammered by relentless downpours and flash flooding in recent weeks may welcome this stretch of dry weather. You know, in the wintertime, we always talk about when the temperatures get very, very cold. Yeah, many folks don't check their tire pressure and have very low tire pressures. This time of year, it's pretty much the opposite. As millions take to the roads long distance during the summertime, you need to reduce your speed, especially on those winding roads in extreme heat. Tire temperatures can climb much higher than the surrounding air. Combined with the extremely hot pavement and the friction generated while driving, excessive heat can cause the risk of a dangerous blowout. Driving at lower speeds reduces the tire temperature to a bit of a safer level. Underinflation, meanwhile, excessive braking and heavy loads can substantially increase tire temperatures. Experts recommend inflating tires to the pressure specified by the manufacturer, typically listed on the door jamb of the or in the owner's manual. And they do say tire pressure should only be checked and adjusted when the tires are cold, you know, like before beginning a trip in the morning. About 9 before the hour. Summertime, gotta love it.
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0: Friday, we'll get some of the other industry headlines coming up. Talk of autonomous vehicles. Cracking down on the ELD manufacturers. FMCSA revoking 10 devices last week alone. Meanwhile, preliminary report suggesting Lindsey Graham suffered, I don't know, it's called the Widowmaker. Yeah, for several hours after the news broke of his passing. A few South Carolina political figures or veteran observers wanted to discuss the inevitable question, what happens now to his Senate seat. Yeah, meanwhile, there are some of those conspiracy theories going around that, you know, he had just traveled from overseas at China, supposedly, or not China, but Iran, had kind of put him on the list, along with President Trump, of people they wanted to take out. So we'll see where that goes, but yeah, with Lindsey having already secured the Republican nomination for the upcoming election, 4 months away, yeah, the issue of succession is going to move quickly to the forefront, they tell us. Under South Carolina law, Governor Henry McMaster is required to appoint a temporary successor to serve until his current Senate term expires January 3rd. Now, the governor obviously expected to choose a Republican, preserving that Republican's current 53-seat majority in the Senate. Among some of the names quietly circulating in Columbia, Richard Perry, Graham's longtime chief of staff and closest political advisor, Perry is viewed by many Republicans as a logical caretaker appointment because of his decades-long relationship with the late senator. But Lindsey becomes the first South Carolina senator to pass away in office since Democrat Senator Olin G. Johnston in 1963. He's also the first Palmetto State senator to die after winning renomination to another term since Democrat Senator Burnett Maybank in 1954. That 1954 death dramatically reshaped South Carolina election law. After his passing to September 1 of 1954, the Democrat State Executive Committee, acting under the law then in effect, selected State Senator Edgar Brown, himself a member of the committee, as the party's replacement nominee. The insider selection triggered fierce criticism from newspapers all over the state, opened the door for the governor, Strom Thurmond at the time, to launch one of the most remarkable campaigns in American political history. Running as a write-in candidate, Thurmond won the election despite not appearing on the ballot. After taking office, he resigned in 1956 so voters could decide the seat through a regular election, then successfully won both the Democrat primary and the general election. Little history there, South Carolina. News, a service of industrial injection, heavy-duty diesel parts and solutions, from injectors and pumps to turbochargers and engines built for the trucks that can't afford...
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8: 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That is where lasting strength begins. 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May He lead us, strengthen us, and pour out His blessing on this land we so dearly love.
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9: News this hour from Town Hall. I'm Jason Weichert. Sad news out of the nation's capital over the weekend. South Carolina Republican Senator Lindsey Graham has died following a brief illness. He was 71.
10: South Carolina voters first sent Mr. Graham to the U.S. Senate back in 2002. Senator Graham was currently running for a fifth term. He briefly ran for president back in 2016 and clashed with then-candidate Donald Trump, criticizing him as unfit for office. However, Senator Graham later emerged as one of Mr. Trump's top allies.
9: That is Washington correspondent Andrew Stewart reporting. Senator Graham's family says they appreciate prayers at this time and asking for privacy during a very difficult period. Ukraine's president announcing major changes in his government.
11: Ukrainian Prime Minister Yulia Spyrydenko has stepped down as President Volodymyr Zelensky makes changes to Ukraine's government. The former prime minister saying, "I remain ready to serve the Ukrainian state and carry out every task aimed at strengthening Ukraine's position, defending our national interests, and bringing a just peace closer." Spyrydenko, the former economy minister, was named prime minister in July 2025. Zelensky announced her resignation in a post, saying that Ukraine is changing its political strategy. Zelensky also says there will be changes among the top ranks of Ukraine's law enforcement agencies. I'm Donna Warder.
9: U.S. military launching waves of strikes on Iran following Tehran's attack on that container ship in the Strait of Hormuz, setting it on fire and leaving one crew member missing earlier in the weekend. Authorities say a fire in a Thailand nightclub has killed at least 27 people, injuring dozens more. Authorities say an investigation now underway. More on these stories, townhall.com.
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9: Major recall at Kia American.
13: It's urging owners to again park their vehicles outside and away from buildings after several customers reported fires following previous repairs. The recall announced this week by the National Highway Traffic Safety Administration replaces a prior one Kia initiated in 2024. Certain Tellurides from the 2020 to 2024 model years are affected. The front power seat motor of these vehicles may overheat due to a stuck slide knob. To address the hazard, Kia's new fix will be for dealers to install an electronic fuse assembly free of charge. Keith Peters reporting.
9: Apple is accusing OpenAI of stealing trade secrets as it seeks to build its hardware for ChatGPT. It is a major break in a partnership between the iPhone maker and the artificial intelligence company. Breaking news and analysis, townhall.com. Virginia's attempted assault weapon ban? Well, apparently it's backfired. More on that story now from correspondent Ken Lorman.
14: Virginia Governor Abigail Spanberger signed a ban on modern sporting rifles and standard capacity magazines, but it triggered a massive surge in gun sales, with background checks up 241% in June alone compared to the previous year. Legal challenges have partially blocked enforcement, while sales data shows more such rifles in circulation now than before the ban attempt. Ken Lorman reporting.
9: A proposed settlement with the U.S. government would require Keystone Pipeline Systems operator to pay a civil penalty of $27 million, that over a major oil spill in Kansas in 2022. Canada-based South Bow would also spend $40 million to prevent future accidents. More on these stories, townhall.com.
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0: just like that, another hour comes your way. Wrapping up the weekend. Welcome aboard. Monday, here it is. Morning, Billy. Checking in via Facebook. Morning, Steve, in the overnight drive. Happy greatest day of the week. 75 degrees, Beulahville, North Carolina, on a rainy night. Yes, indeed. Scott chimes in. Morning, Steve. Heard you talking about your AC. Said there's a darn good chance all you need is the capacitor. Most of the time, that's the culprit. Yeah, we did. He did bring a capacitor in. And when we flipped the switch, there were sparks jumping out of the motor. Said, that's not good. Yeah, so the motor wasn't locked up. Squirrel cage still spins, but yeah, when you see sparks jumping out. All right, let me see. Rubber duck. Ryan Blaney for the win. Attaboy Carson, keep digging. Keep 100% being you. So, do I call in? All right. Well, yeah, rubber duck. You know, who takes the win?
1: Ryan Blaney. Wow. Seriously. So Hosobar's got the lead going into the green-white checker. They drop it. They run it. It goes back and forth. Just when you think that Blaney's back in the back and he's not going to be able to get around, he steals the win. At least the way I saw it. Mm. And to be honest, he drove like Dave's kid. And if we all know who his daddy was and remember all those great years of World of Outlaw sprint car races with the great Dave Blaney, I think that might have been Dave's biggest mistake, was going to NASCAR back in the day with the old 93 Amoco Ultimate car. Remember that one?
0: So was this supposed to be a night race to begin with? Obviously,
1: yeah.
0: When did they get it started?
1: Well, I think it was a 6 o'clock our time, 7 o'clock race.
0: Okay.
1: I'll be honest, I wasn't feeling too hot, and I went to bed earlier when the kids are all gone, grandkids are gone. I mean, I went to bed early this afternoon, and then I woke up about 11:30 our time. I went, oh, I'll get to listen to Steve. I'm feeling preppy. I slept good. I went looking for Kim. She wasn't with me. She was in the granddaughter's bedroom in her brand new mattress, going, wow, we really bought her a nice new mattress. That's nice and comfortable. I said, yeah, you think? You know, because I slept on it too until the kid comes back from her mom's. But yeah, it was a 7 o'clock race. I got my nap in, and then I got to see the end. And I'll be honest, you know what I want to hand it to? I listened to it. I had you going on the YouTube, and I was listening to it on the NASCAR app with the guys from Performance Racing Network calling it, and they must have found some extra bottles of Monster Energy, some Red Bull, some Dunkin' Donuts coffee. They must have thrown it all in a bucket and mixed it all up together. If you think about it, man, it was 2 o'clock in the morning before it got early today, and they were still up on the fence calling a race like it was the first lap.
0: Wow.
1: And those guys, like yourself, sir, paint a picture as a DJ that gives the listener a picture in their head. And they can see the action as it goes. I always thought you would be a great race announcer. Indy 500. Steve Summers announced Indy 500.
0: I tried calling. They actually hired me to call some races, dirt track racing, back when we were living in Northwest Georgia. wasn't really my forte.
1: Why do you think that, Steve?
0: I just don't think I was any good at it.
1: The way you bring a story to people, I can't imagine that you not being able to tell that story. Like, you can take anything that comes across the news line or whatever, and you can get us intrigued, you can get us interested to where we would take a second look at, like, mm-hmm. you know, what was that all about type thing. You guys, the legendary, and we're going to call you disc jockeys because, man, I remember they were discs back in the day, okay? All I mean, right. They were tape. But you guys, it, like the blind man, my brother from Maryland, okay? He sees the picture, and he can't see because the picture that your voice paints about the story, and that's why you're, to me, you're a legendary broadcaster. You are. I don't mean to make your hat get any tighter on your head.
0: Yeah, you're making my head swell. I won't be able to get out the door here.
1: This isn't a paid political announcement or anything like that. But no, it was neat. It was, you know, I woke up, I was listening to the race. I was like, hey, it's a couple minutes before Steve comes on. I can listen to Steve a little bit. And then just hearing him call it. And those guys have been there all day, yeah. If you think. I mean, you think about it, when everybody, the race car drivers included, they had a 3-hour rain delay, because I know Chris is going to get on me about this. So, yeah, they had a 3-hour rain delay, so they probably did get a nap. But when them boys got back in the car, after their e-log said they could go for the weather, they put it to it. They put on a show. It really... I watched the last two laps. Carson Hocevar had the lead going into the green light checker, and everybody did what they had to do, and Ryan came out on top. Bubba Wallace is still trying to figure out where he finished, I believe. His last interview was, I think I finished third, but he got pushed by Ty Gibbs down below the yellow line, and that led to a little toe-to-toe match between the two after the fact, and they said, or Bubba said, Toyota teammates don't seem to race well together. So if we go off what they've listed on NASCAR right now, Ryan Blaney got the win, Christopher Bell got second, Carson Hocevar, the Hurricane, coming in third, just knocking everybody upside down on social media and everything, just because they love to hate the kid. And it's what the sport needed. Ty Gibbs finished fourth. We got Eric Jones with a good finish for Richard Petty and Jimmy Johnson and Legacy Motorsports in fifth. And then we drop all the way down to, where is Bubba? Oh, wow. Oh, wow. I must have misread that, because that was like below 20th.
0: So not a good finish.

0: what I've seen from him with baseball, I wish he would just at 11 years old, and I know that's a hard choice to make. I wish he would make the choice, take the baseball choice, and see what that route brings. I just think I feel better about him playing baseball, not getting his head dinged. And,
1: right.
0: You know, yep. Remember, yep. We watched well, John, he said, who's John Riggins? And I had to tell him, I said, oh, buddy. I said, man, I said, do you see these pictures? This is me and your great-grandpa. We were at the Redskins RFK Stadium. We were watching the Redskins back in the day. I told him about Riggins, and he watched the thing about him retiring his jersey, and then he watched the thing about the Redskins quarterback, and he saw Theismann's leg get broke, and I was like, I was just kind of hoping that I would just make him say, yeah, baseball's probably a better, I just need to go play fall ball. Because I asked him, I was like, do you really want to go play football? He said, yep. And now he's happy about going down to Indy next month and playing at Lucas Oil. You know, it's a scrimmage game, but he's just, man, we're going to play on an NFL stadium. You know, they think we're that good that they want to bring us to put on a show. I guess you got to remember, bud, you're part of the show. And that being said, when John Riggins, the Redskins' great diesel, so this has a tie to us, the diesel, Hot Shot Secrets kind of need to get him to be a spokesman. The diesel was a running back, got inducted into the Redskins' Ring of Honor. Joe Theismann was there in a suit. Riggo comes out in full pads, full uniform. Said he had to hear the crowd one more time. He'd been retired for 20 years or so, but he came out, said he had to hear the crowd one more time. I'm thinking in November when they retire his jersey and they put it up there on the rafters, I think he wears his uniform and comes out and just because he's that kind of guy. He is a brash, outgoing, great, great dude. And that was just one of them old memories I saw today that I had to share with the kid. And other than that, you got to have somebody better on the line than me, because we've got no trains going by tonight making noise. We have, is that Jupiter up there that I'm seeing in the sky to my west?
1: I do believe.
0: Northwest?
1: Yeah, that really, it looks like a really bright star.
0: That's it. Yeah, that would be Jupiter that I'm seeing, right?
1: Mm-hmm.
0: That's about 3-4 months. That thing's been pretty much in the same place.
1: I was thinking. I thought it would. I thought they should move a little quicker than that.
0: Well, there's some nights you don't see it at all, and you don't even see the moon. Like the moon, instead of the moon being over there where Jupiter is, the moon's behind us. So, if we relation the lake to the south, I guess, like towards you. The moon's over towards you, and I don't see it, and then until the early morning. But yeah, I guess that's Jupiter, and it's always looking at us. And you have to wonder: is there a guy up there listening to the Steve Summers Hot Shot Secret Overnight Drive Radio Network on YouTube or Facebook, and wanting to call in to get his first-time caller discount?
1: That would be fascinating.
0: To extend. The useful life of his absolutely fantastic vehicle. Oh, here we go. Give me the VIN guy. The guy, John, the big car dealer, my wholesaler guy. Sell me your car, right? I got a 2011 Chevy Silverado, 1500 four-door, four-wheel drive, no rust, no dents, nothing. Clean truck, 145,000 miles. 13 months ago, paid $12,000 for this truck. You know they had the audacity to offer me $2,400.
1: Wow.
0: With the pictures and over the internet. And then want to know why that I'm asking questions on their posts when they say they're honest and they pay the best and they do this. I'm like, you guys really think that was a great offer? Because I'm watching this thing sell for 10 to 12 grand. I just wanted $6,500. Have a little money to put back in the bank.

0: as a down payment for her
1: yep.
0: for her next vehicle. But yeah, that was. So guys, please, if you're selling something, man, don't fall for these clicking baits that come through your pages. Clean it up, put a for sale sign in it. Just do it old school, park it on the curb. It'll go away. You might have to hang on for a little bit, but don't let these people take advantage of you.
1: Right.
0: And we're out of here.
1: They're looking to turn their own $3,000, $4,000 profit, give you $25,000, then sell it for $65,000. It's what you really initially wanted. I've already seen the, you know, the side-by-side photographs. The photo released this past day, which supposedly is the current Mitch McConnell from the hospital room. They've pulled up an image from May of this year, before he, when was it, June 14, when he had his episode. And he's got to look 10 years older in May of this year than supposedly he looked yesterday. How'd they put it? Looks like Mitch must be getting the full cardiac facelift time machine recovery combo. Like, that's got to be a photo from 10 years ago.
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1: Hey, see what's happening with the Plowboy on the greatest day of the week.
4: Well, good morning, Steve-O. Not too much. Not too bad of a night over here. Not too hot, not too cool. So, yeah. Almost got clear skies. It wasn't that busy tonight, but before we get into everything else, sure, you've seen what happened there just southwest of St. Louis there Friday morning, Saturday. What partook of that campground down there?
1: Yeah, the flooding, yeah. I had to bring in the Blackhawks. What, like 200 kids or something?
4: Oh, that damn near could have been what they had down there in Texas last year.
1: Yep.
4: Had it not been for Kehoe, Governor Kehoe, let me get it right, the National Guard, Missouri State Highway Patrol, sheriff agencies, fire departments, everything south, east, south of 7063 went mutual aid to that obvious bad situation, and I think we're only going to see one death in it, unless you are going to correct me. That's all I've heard, and it could have been just as bad as Texas was there last year, but thank God and the Lord above it. I guess we got them out there. Or mm-hmm. I wasn't in it, but Missouri stood their ground and yep. Wow, amazing how 12 inches of rain can upset anything, Steve. But, and that's down there in that wooded area. That's our it's east of Rolla. If you draw a line between Rolla and 67 over towards 55, that's in that forest down there and that river's through there. So, yeah, and be out there. But, yeah, just thank the Lord above. We very, very minimum losses. Mm-hmm. And one would do that. One facility collapsed when they climbed up on top of the damn thing and with them rushing water beside it. It didn't help any, but I don't know, sir. It just like I said, look at the sky. Say, we, Lord, helped us through that one.
1: Mm-hmm.
4: But what's going to happen, Steve? What are we going to be looking at come November? I'm being very serious when I say this. Are we going to? Yeah, who do you think the governor of South Carolina is going to tap? There's a couple, two or three of them, which is pretty good, and I got a joke which is to throw in for it. You think Haley's going to be looked at?
1: I wouldn't bank on her, no.
4: They've been talking Nancy Mace, but Nancy Mace is wanting to walk out of it. She was tired of politics, if you remember, right? And that's when I think Monkey got you kind of liked her, but hell, that would be one I'd like to throw up.
1: Right. I've seen her name being bandied around. Yeah, we got to let's pause momentarily for a news update. A service of industrial injection. Since 1985, diesel owners have counted on us. Fuel injection turbo.
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8: With SRN News, I'm Jason Walker. Trump administration has subpoenaed several New York Times reporters to testify before a federal grand jury that after they published stories claiming the new Qatari-donated Air Force One lacked various security features. The president's supporters say the subpoenas are a, quote, necessary probe. A youngster in Ohio may be in trouble. We are still trying to find out a little bit more about him, but he will be in a courtroom next week to plead once again. House GOP leaders will bring legislation to the floor this week. It would make daylight saving time in America permanent. No more changing in the fall or in the spring. Those moving ahead with the vote on the so-called Sunshine Protection Act could come up by midweek. This is SRN News.
9: Foundations of Freedom, a look at America's founding principles and the leaders who shaped our nation.
10: Most Americans think of Abraham Lincoln and they think of the Civil War or the Emancipation. But in 1862, he signed another hugely significant piece of legislation, the Homestead Act. It offered eligible Americans up to 160 acres of land, not as a prize for the powerful, but as an opportunity for ordinary families willing to live on it, work it, and build something lasting. Why did it matter? Because Lincoln understood that freedom was not merely the absence of tyranny, Rather, freedom required responsibility, labor, stewardship, and moral courage. 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Liberty without responsibility decays. Opportunity without character collapses. Lincoln's lesson is clear. 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
14: 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The Answer. 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The Answer.

0: left off Plowboy asking, who's going to replace Lindsey Graham there in South Carolina? A quick search. We know the governor appoints a temporary placeholder to fill that seat through the end of the year, with a special primary election August 11. Yeah, that's going to select a new Republican nominee to face Democrat pediatrician Annie Andrews in November's general election. Yeah, it says there are several figures vying for the permanent seat and the interim appointment. First on the list says Nancy May, strongly considering a run and reportedly planning some polling to gauge her primary chances. Lieutenant Governor Pamela Evatt, viewed as a top option for McMaster's interim appointment, favored by Donald Trump. Other potential contenders, Representative William Timmons and Representative Ralph Norman, also considering possible candidates for the upcoming primary. So some of the names, I guess, yeah, I don't know. Nancy, if she does some polling, I guess if she looks good, maybe she'll actually throw her hat in.
1: Well, I hope somebody would. Realistically, I do, because Graham, Senator Graham, was on so many committees and done damn good at them. Well, hell, they just showed a video this morning when the wife told me that he had passed. I clicked on Fox, like I think probably every American of right thinking did. And hell, he just left Kiev over in and gave a hell of a good speech over about, hey, we're going to fight this war to Ukraine won it and give Russia and all the hell we can, but they never got this. Talking more about Senator Graham, and I think when my heart went to that feller was back in 2018. Did you catch that one, Steve? Remember when they were having that confirmation hearing of appointment of Brett Kavanaugh, when he lit into Dick Durbin's ass up there? I mean, he did everything but gave him a cussing in that Senate chamber. I mean, there we are. That, I think that's where he really won a lot of the maybe not, but yeah, that's one. And I thought, damn, that was a good one. But, and Tim Scott, heck, they had him on there, Senator Scott. And I mean, he was almost in tears giving them all the accolades. He was a junior senator under him. Yep. And I mean, it's just, but I don't know. It's just kind of scary, but, but you know, this is what is really kind of scary to me, and I think it should be scary to everybody. And it's not really, we're going to be losing McConnell in Kentucky, which wasn't that much, but now Lindsey Graham. And why in the hell can't we get somebody like that dumb Bernie Sanders to tip up? Why are we losing our good Republicans, or at least as to the right chair? Why can't we get one of them dum-dums to fall over? I mean, damn, Bernstein. But I don't know. Talking about your weather, you were talking about that's going to be year. You're going to hear your – I think that's the coming week is when I was looking at the whole United States map clear up into the Dakotas. All in their heat advisories and extreme heat warnings and all that. That's when you're going to hear your corn sweats. I think that will be this week's when that term will come out by your National Weather Service, because I can already kind of feel it in the air, just high humidity here, but man, we ain't that bad of a temperature, luckily enough, tonight. But, other than I didn't realize y'all had that one close to the girls' house up there with being a non-speaking driver involved in a hell of a crash up there. I didn't realize that until Sylvester was talking about it with y'all. Wow. But I have been noticing different states have been doing different inspections. Don't we have one coming up this week?
0: Well, yeah, as we speak, Operation Safe Driver Week is underway. Started yesterday. You are correct.
1: Well, come on, DOT. Get your cat and hat book out. Let's go. Let's get the rest of these yo-yos off the highway. Suppose their driver's licenses and send them back home. I'm tired of messing with them, Steve. But, that's about all I got from that there, Steve.
0: Appreciate you checking in, Plowboy. Have a good morning. Hey, it's been a few days. How's Philip doing this morning?
2: Oh, I'm doing good. How you doing, buddy?
0: It's too hot.
2: You having problems with that old AC there, buddy? What's going on with that AC?
0: Yeah, the blower fan bit the dust.
2: Well, the fan motor went out in the squirrel cage. All right.
0: Yeah.
2: Well, could be a lot worse, buddy. Just good thing that compressor didn't go down, because if that compressor went down, it'd been a real ouchie in the pocketbook. You know what I mean?
0: I've been there, done that.
2: Yeah, I feel your pain. I went through it a few months ago myself. I lucked out. It was just a capacitor for me, but that. When that motor goes out, you can't keep that thing cool, man. It gets nutso. So, how old's your unit, Steve?
0: You know, I was this particular fan motor. It ain't. I'm thinking it's maybe 5-6 years. Remember, we had an issue in the wintertime where it actually shorted out, caught fire.
2: Oh wow! What brand do you have, Steve? Do you know the brand on your AC unit?
0: I do not. Do not.
2: Okay. Yeah, I got, well, the fan motor on mine has got a rheostat in it. I know that's a fancy word there. It's kind of like a dimmer switch. And what it does is when your contactor hits on your AC unit, turns it on, you always hear that bam, you know, and that fan motor just starts going.
0: Mm-hmm.
2: With my AC, I got a train. The fan motor spins up. It feeds it its energy, but it doesn't feed it all at one time. And the fan motor spins up, and it conserves energy. And it makes it easier on the fan where the bearings and all that don't go out. So you need to talk to them guys there you work for, man, see if they can get some kind of oil or something for them bearings, you know what I mean? So you never know, you know. But, it's one of those things. And with what we got going on right now, especially with all this heat going on, this El Nino, and have you heard about we're going to have a super El Nino, Steve?
0: That's what they're saying. I guess that means
2: okay, so,
0: super El Nino, end of the world, right?
2: Well, what's going to happen with a super El Nino is when your storms come across, they're going to stay a little bit further south. And it's like everything is shifting south. And California is going to get some crazy rain this year, and then there are going to be some of us that are left out with nothing. You know, they're even talking about we're going to have some really good rain with the storms moving over from the west to the east. The jet stream that's at the top is going to be down about, say, around Michigan, up there, Minnesota, the upper. That's about where they're at. And they're saying kind of in between the two is going to be a little bit drier. So we've had all this stuff going on in the last few months with tornadoes and all kinds of stuff out there around Missouri and all these different places. Plowboy just touched on it. We're going to have a lot of that. That's going to go by the wayside, and it's going to be a little bit drier, if that makes sense. That's the way they were explaining it yesterday on the Fox Weather Channel. If you look at 96 and 97, in those years, we had a super El Nino. I believe 96 was the one that brings a lot of people to mind. We had a lot of the same conditions and dryness that we've had, that we've got going on now. And it looks like something that we need to pay attention to. Now, the Pacific is heating up. Did you see the hurricanes that are forming over there in the Pacific?
0: Yeah, definitely.
2: You know, so if you're west of Mexico and Cabo and all those places in Monterey, you need to pay attention to what's going on out there right now, because they've got a 90% chance on one that's out there right now forming. Hawaii, there's a lot of stuff that's south of Hawaii. I don't think Hawaii will get into it, because Hawaii is so far north that it's kind of like in the neutral zone where the cold and the heat meet, so to speak. And I don't think it's really going to be hit, but you never know. I mean, Hawaii got a few of them got close last year, Hawaii. And we still can't let our guard down, even though that if you look at it with the Saharan dust that we've got coming across, it's kind of holding everything down towards Venezuela. So all the waves are coming across from Africa, and they're hitting Venezuela and that kind of place right now, further south. That's what I'm saying with this El Nino. Everything has shifted south, and it's something we got to pay attention to. I mean, it could let up. Next thing you know, we got something popping down there in the Caribbean, and we're sitting there waiting for the see where the cone's going to go. You know, it's one of those things. But we're going to get a lot more moisture. I mean, we were dry last week. We were hot. I mean, we were like 106, 108, sometimes 110 in the heat index. You know, I mean, it was stuffing. It was to the point when I took off last week, I had to open the garage up at night to kind of let some of the heat out of the garage, if you know what I mean, Steve. You know how it builds up in there. And had to do that last week. Steve, did you post that video of that motorcycle accident, or was that somebody else?
0: I did. I shared that, yes.
2: Okay, I checked out that motorcycle accident. I know people are going to say, what? What are you going to say, Philip? Okay, so here's the thing. Basically, in that accident, it's kind of 50-50, because that person in that car that was in the left lane that shouldn't have been there is partly the blame, but most of the blame goes on the amount of motorcycles that were involved in it, and also their speed. Okay.
0: And if you go back, several people pointed out, if you go back and pay attention when the camera gets, like, you can see in front of the white SUV that kind of slowed down. Looks like there's a bike that had gone down in front of the vehicle, and you can see the sparks coming off the pavement, and that looks to be why whoever it was slowing down.
2: Yeah, they might have been. You know, I mean, I just took a quick, you know, I've looked at it. I'm like, wow.
0: Yep.
2: I looked at it a few times, but I'm like, you know, the main thing, the point of the matter is, them guys shouldn't have been clumped up like that and running that fast. Hands down, bar none. That is the major cause of that accident.
0: Right.
2: I don't know if you heard it in the news here lately down here. It's been all over the news down here. This accident happened last week. They had a guy they were chasing. At first they were chasing him. He was a drug dealer. And they backed off. They put the helicopter on him, and they let him just go. And this guy was doing like 100. He was going well over 100. On side streets, excuse me, and this helicopter was following the whole time, and he tried blending in, tried doing all kinds of stuff. You know, he thought everybody had backed off. Well, he was going down this 1792 in Castleberry, and he hit a car with two brothers in it and killed them, okay? And he hit them at about, it was well over 100. He hit them, and his car flipped over. And that's how they finally got him. I mean, the guy is facing all kinds of charges. The brothers, you know, they got wiped out. But when they were looking at the accident, if they could have sat down and charged somebody, technically they could have charged the car the brothers was in, because they were making a left turn. But this guy's rate of closure was so fast, there was absolutely no way that he could have even stopped, even if he had the best brakes in the world. You know, and hit these guys. I mean, he just obliterated their car. I mean, it was just like a ball of metal after it was finished. You know, and the thing about it is, it's like people do not pay attention when they're going fast on rate of closure. And rate of closure means how fast you come up on somebody. I mean, it's just, when you're driving, that is one of the key things that you have to pay attention to, is your rate of closure when you're coming up on somebody. Steve, remember when you were in, back in the day when you were like around 15 or 16 and you were learning how to drive, and they kept telling you how to count the lengths of car lengths behind you, mm-hmm. to maintain your distance behind the car? Nobody ever paid attention to that mess now, did they? No, they get in their car and they drive. And that's situational awareness. And that's what we don't have today in America, is situational awareness. You know? And it's something that we have to look out for, you know? And driving is, you know, like right now, I'm going down I-4 and I'm by 528. There's a car on the right lane. I'm getting over in the middle lane, and, here comes this usual thing. The guy in the right lane is coming by me right where I meet where this car is, and these people are on the side of the road outside of their car. And I got over to get around it, you know, to do the right thing, and this guy just shot by me in the right lane to save some time. But he didn't realize that there is a family of three people standing out on the edge of the road there. Looks like either somebody's sick or they had to go to the bathroom or something, and they're out in the grass. Now, what happens if one of those goes towards the street or the road? You know, so that's what I'm saying. It's just situational awareness. People don't pay attention to it, you know, and it's just something that we have to face. Now, I am sad about Lindsey Graham driving. I want to send my condolences out to his family and his friends. I didn't know the man personally. He did a lot of great things. I mean, you must have, if President Trump comes on NBC and in the morning and spends about half an hour talking about him and everything, which he did yesterday. The president was on NBC. And you have Zelensky came in, talked about him. A lot of world leaders talked about him yesterday on different politics shows, mm-hmm. political shows, you know. I didn't know the man personally. I didn't keep up with him. I saw a few things that he did. But, you know, sounded to me like he was one of the few good ones that have come out through these guys that have been out there through the years, you know. As far as Mitch McConnell goes, you know, Steve, that AI can do a lot of amazing things, can it?
0: I believe that is the case.
2: Absolutely. And while we're on that subject, I have something I want to mention to somebody, a lot of people out there. And I know we were just talking about situational awareness, same way in business. Do you know what, Steve? They're using AI to do now a lot, and a lot of folks don't even realize it. I'm talking big businesses. They're using AI to analyze their business and see where their deficits are in their business. And what I mean by that is their deficits could be the amount of people that they employ. So they could actually be looking at your company, you know, they could look at any company. Major corporations are doing this like crazy now. And what they're doing is they're using AI to analyze their situation of their company and the amount of employees they got. And you always hear that term fluid situation.
0: Mm-hmm.
2: They could lay off. And those layoffs now can be based on numbers. They can't be based on ethnicity or race or any of that kind of stuff. You know, they can say, well, our numbers say that we need this amount of employees and that's the end of the job. So if anybody out there is not self-employed, and they think they're in a cush job, and they think they've got it made, don't think that way nowadays, because you can go in the next day and be, see you later with these AIs. And what they're doing now, Steve, is they're taking these AIs and they're massing them together. So instead of having one AI looking at one thing, they've got 8 or 9 looking at 10, 20, or 30 different things at one time. So it ain't just one, it's like multiples of them working together like a group or a team. So something to pay attention to. And by the way, Blue Origin, Steve, they're rebuilding that tower. They got that big old live beer crane from SpaceX that they used to build the tower over at Cape Kennedy, and they're building that tower back for that New Glenn rocket. So, well, that's I got today, buddy. I'll talk to you later. And if you're coming down I-4 and you're by the Disney Springs exit, please be careful. We got a lot of construction down here and got lanes shut down. So y'all have a good day.
0: All right, Philip. Thanks for checking in. Let me see here. What are they saying at the Gateway Pundit? Yeah, with Mitch McConnell not appearing in the Senate for 3 weeks. June 14 is the date. Yeah. Undisclosed medical condition. Has not appeared in public. His office declined to reveal details of his illness or a timetable for his return. Yeah, as we've heard the dispatch audio. Unconscious. May have suffered a heart attack, CPR. His wife, the transportation secretary, former transportation secretary, Elaine Chao, actually traveled to Beijing, meeting with the Chinese vice president. Her office said his condition did not warrant an immediate return to the United States. So much speculation about his well-being since he landed in the hospital about a month ago. And so we get this photograph yesterday. He and his wife, sitting in the hospital bed. But the statement actually creates more questions than answers. When he says he did not have a stroke or a heart attack, he said he had a fall and a mild case of pneumonia. I don't have any tumors, hemorrhages. Briefly unconscious, was taken to the hospital. I can assure you I've been a good patient. At my age, I tend to do what my doctors tell me to do. I've submitted to every test they can think of to help figure out what caused this incident. And I'm continuing to do everything they asked to speed my recovery. In fact, with signs of continued progress, I've been able to move from hospital care to a rehabilitation center where I'll keep regaining my strength. As much as it frustrates me, this process takes time. And on the advice of my doctors, I won't be able to return to the Senate floor to vote quite yet. But rest assured, in the meantime, I'm not taking a break from the Senate business that matters to you. Does that make any sense? Yeah, said he did not have a heart attack or a stroke, but he's been in the hospital for damn near a month. Yeah, the 14th, tomorrow, will be exactly a month. And now he's in rehab? For what? do you hospitalize people, then send them to rehab for a month for having a fall?
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7: News this hour from Town Hall. I'm Jason Walker. Great sadness out of the nation's capital. The death of Lindsey Graham over the weekend. 71-year-old South Carolina lawmaker died Saturday night. Fellow South Carolina Senator Tim Scott.
8: Here's a guy raised in the back of a bar. He's 19 years old at the University of South Carolina. Within 15 months, his mother dies, and then his father has a massive heart attack, and he passes as well. Lindsey adopts his 13-year-old sister and becomes a surrogate father to his sister. That pain and misery led him into public service. And he started public service because he wanted to make sure that no one felt invisible.
7: Senator Scott was appearing on ABC's This Week. In New York City, a political firestorm of sorts. Mayor Zohran Mamdani facing backlash after his administration's immigrant enclaves map left out Little Italy, one of the city's most historic immigrant communities.
9: Italian Americans are calling it cultural erasure. The Italian American Civil Rights League says the map highlights dozens of ethnic neighborhoods, but makes no room for Little Italy, where generations of Italian immigrants built businesses, churches, and families that helped shape modern New York. The group is demanding a quick correction, a public apology, and a better recognition of Italian-American enclaves and official city efforts. City Hall says the map is a guide to help tourists experience cultures, not a complete listing of every community. John Scott reporting.
7: Authorities in Thailand say they have no idea how the fire began, but it was in a nightclub in Bangkok. At least 27 people died in the blaze, dozens more have been injured. More on these stories at townhall.com.
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7: Well, lawmakers plan to bring legislation to the floor. It will make daylight saving time permanent in America. Here's Bernie Bennett.
12: GOP leaders are moving ahead with a vote on the so-called Sunshine Protection Act because the bill is a major priority for Florida Republicans, including Congresswoman Ana Paulina Luna. It's also a top priority for President Donald Trump, who in recent months has personally been calling lawmakers to urge them to back the measure that would add more sunlight to the evening hours and end the twice-yearly practice of changing the clocks. Luna helped tank a procedural vote before the 4th of July holiday in protest of the Senate not having passed the GOP elections bill known as the Stay of America Act. She is still not committed to allowing legislation to go through when Congress is due to return on Monday. Bernie Bennett in Washington.
7: Vietnamese police detaining the captain of a speedboat that capsized off the southern coast of Nam. 15 Indian tourists died. Breaking news and analysis, townhall.com. Well, it appears the Bay Area Rapid Transit's new fare gates may be doing exactly what they were supposed to do. Here's correspondent Ken Lorman.
13: A viral video captures a woman in San Francisco getting stuck under BART's newly upgraded fare gates while attempting to evade the $2.55 charge. It highlights the system's success in curbing free riding. BART's faster closing gates have boosted revenue by $10 million annually, increased ridership and customer satisfaction, and have reduced crime, vandalism, and harassment. Ken Lorman reporting.
7: Proposed settlement with the U.S. government would require the Keystone Pipeline Systems operator to pay a civil penalty of $27 million for a major oil spill in Kansas 4 years ago. South Bow would also spend $40 million to prevent future accidents. More on these stories, townhall.com.
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0: on into a Monday as we cross over the midnight hour on the West Coast. Trust you had a good weekend. All right, well, kicking off this hour, the National Highway Traffic Safety Administration certainly seemed friendly to the deployment of autonomous driving technology on our roads. That previously proposed a now withdrawn voluntary framework, and more recently issued a proposal to end the federal requirement for manual brake pads in self-driving vehicles. OIDA, along with the Truck Safety Coalition, have been among the groups voicing concerns about the safety of autonomous vehicles. Those concerns extend beyond the trucking industry, and the National Highway Traffic Safety Administration itself recently issued a call to action in a letter sent to the U.S. autonomous developers, reiterating the agency's desire to adopt American innovation, but is not willing to do so at the cost of safety. Over the past several months, the National Highway Traffic Safety Administration has identified a clear pattern of driverless autonomous vehicles interfering with law enforcement and other first responders. Yeah, the agency has documented multiple instances in which AVs drove directly into active emergency scenes, blocked the paths of ambulances and firefighters, or failed to recognize and respond to basic safety conditions like flashing lights, flares, smoke, fire, and traffic cones. An autonomous vehicle that cannot safely interact with first responders is a danger to the general public, they added. That letter signed by the administrator Jonathan Morrison. Impeding first responders is not just a minor software anomaly. Every second matters when law enforcement officers, firefighters, or paramedics are answering a call. The inability to detect and appropriately respond to such situations represents a functional insufficiency. We expect you to prioritize first responder interactions and will schedule meetings with driverless automated driving system developers by month's end to hear your solution. That letter was dated July 8, by the way, so by the end of this month. Now, they concluded the letter by saying public trust on the road is earned, not given. OIDA will continue to push for a national standard for autonomous vehicles. We urge the U.S. DOT to pursue a federal framework that prioritizes adherence to proven safety requirements, independent validation, and full transparency before allowing driverless heavy-duty trucks onto our highways. That was the comments from Jay Grimes, OIDA's Director of Federal Affairs. So, I don't know, maybe, you know, putting the brakes on a little bit. Whoa, Nelly, we're getting the cart ahead of the horse here. Slow it down. All right, we'll head out to Klondike Mike on board.
1: Oh, hello, Mr. Summers. Thank you for logging me in, Highway Boss, to the finest 5 hours on the airwaves. A good Monday to you, Steve.
0: Right back at you. How we doing?
1: Oh, I'm doing pretty good. We survived a record today, 113 degrees here in the Bakken oil fields.
0: That's a scorcher.
1: Man, you ain't kidding. And I'm helping out my son with his company, Deckmaster, here. He's pouring concrete and busting concrete and pouring post holes for his deck. I could only hang for 4 hours, Steve. That really sapped me. That was yesterday. It only hit 111 yesterday. But, hey, Steve, could I say happy birthday to one of my 20 grandkids?
0: Absolutely.
1: Oh, thank you. Happy birthday, Elliot. Happy sixth birthday to you, buddy. I love you. He's number 19. Steve. He caught his first catfish yesterday down in Kentucky at his Aunt Melissa's house, and I saw the video my daughter Melissa sent me. He touched it, and he should have seen his face when he touched that slimy catfish.
0: Right.
1: That thing was about 2 feet. Yeah, that thing was about 2 feet long. And but his dad Alex wouldn't let him hold it because of those barbs, you know, on them cats. But
0: right.
1: You know, Steve, I've got an update on this B-52. I just can't let it go. There's a lot of information coming out of there right now. The crash, crashed last June 15th. There is a test pilot now. His name is Matthew Wiz Buckley. He was a test pilot and a flight instructor on the B-52s. He said he made a report, and I've gone through a bunch of different reports now and logged it in here. There's 76 B-52s flying right now, Steve. Four are for test beds, and they are highly pushed to their limits, to the very edge of the envelope. Matthew says that the test pilot, he said he was, I listened to him for 15 minutes. He was absolutely shocked at how that B-52 went down. They can fly with four engines out. They're capable of weighing 500,000 pounds. It's hard to believe, Steve, that 250 tons
0: mm-hmm.
1: can get up in the air. It's amazing. But, like Phillips said, couple of weeks ago, that thing had a full load of jet fuel, 250,000 pounds of jet fuel. Oh my gosh. But, he said also that plane is so amazing. In a combat emergency, it can spool up all eight engines at once with shotgun type cartridges that will spin the turbines to start it up immediately. Otherwise, it's a very long process to start one engine, then another. The bomber took off at 11:20:16 from runway 22 left. After a 2-mile-long takeoff roll, it lifted off for 8 seconds now, they say. Then it hit the runway directly. Well, it veered to the left and hit the runway pretty just off the edge of the concrete there. This report's very different from the first report that it flew for almost 4 minutes. Then came straight down to the concrete runway below. I think all of us heard that first report.
0: Mm-hmm.
1: Also different was the captain of the plane. They changed it from a female to a male. But the plane was transferred from San Antonio and had just went through a major overhaul. The overhaul included a much lighter scanner ray reader radar system versus the analog, which is way heavier. So, and that went in the nose. So they ruled out nose heavy on that. They just finished an extensive rigging change out, and they say it might not have been checked or tested thoroughly, like the pilots or like the one crew member's wife reported him complaining about it, one of them that passed away. The radar required a high voltage system installed along the fuselage. This is a new system to that plane, and it has something to do with that radar. And they said it might have had a high voltage power fault. They're looking into that. That was number two. They're looking in, and this is what's crazy. They're looking into an EMP, electromagnetic pulse, Steve,
0: mm-hmm.
1: that might have hit the plane. Number six, they're looking at a catastrophic turbine failure where the turbine blades rip through the hydraulic lines and controls. And they said, Matthew said, there are many cameras and sensors recording telemetry and data all over that air base on the tower and everything, and none of that footage has been released yet, and he wants to see some of it. Now they're saying it might have been a possible drone strike from the Mojave Desert somewhere, and they're investigating that. Number nine, they're investigating why the upper deck pilot, co-pilot, weapons chief, and radar man, none of their ejection seats activated. The upper deck should have, the lower deck no, because they shoot down. The plane's modernization just might have been the ultimate cause of failure. It might have been water in the fuel or sabotage, because to have all eight engines go out at once, that's unheard of.

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0: back at it here. Monday, morning, brain dead.
1: Morning, Steve. Well, it's Friday for me, somewhat, but let me give you a, how was your weekend, first off? You had a pretty good weekend?
0: Yeah, too short, and the AC went out, and it's going to be 90 degrees plus every day this week.
1: Wah.
0: Yeah.
1: let me get out that crying towel for you. Be like one of those, what you call them, Reds fans that they have to use on them all the time. You know, that's why I have that. That's why they have all that flooding up there on the Ohio River all the time. But no, did you get the email that I sent you about Yellow Freight?
0: I see it in front of me. I see it here. Yes.
1: All right. If you work for Yellow Freight, and this is the main question that a lot of the people have, is we're not getting paid, we're not getting our money. The second link, I believe, has a 4-page court docket to it. And, Steve, you can forward these on to these people. If you want the proof of it, you want the email proof, Steve, please forward these on to these people, whoever would want this. The 4-page docket has the timeline of how everything is broken down. That was filed July the 1st. This is the plan.
0: Mm-hmm.
1: There's no arguing here. There's no options here. MFN partners cannot come back and say, hey, wait, we want more money. Nope, sorry, pal. This is it, flat out. Because they said that all claims must be received by the 31st of July. All payments will be made on by August 17th. That is hard in stone, in writing, approved by the judge and filed, and, you know, what, signed, sealed, and delivered.
0: Mm-hmm.
1: The first link that I sent you is a list of creditors. There's 3,037 creditors. Now, us union employees, that was not part of the private settlement that they had. Remember all this from earlier or last year, about this time last year?
0: Mm-hmm.

0: your name should be on that list. Now, if you want to check, you can get that list and look down through it, and you can definitely tell how many checks you will be getting. Now, the amount and what it is for, that's debatable, because we know one check is for grievances. A second check is for the PTO, vacation, et cetera, et cetera, et cetera. If you have your name listed three times, that's one of those is probably the Warren Act money. Now, I've heard several different things. I've heard 60 days. We're not getting it. We're heard 14 days. I don't know. And like I tell all the people here that I work with that worked at Yellow and all of my friends that worked at Yellow, I don't know the amount. The ID amount, it just says your name, address on file. That's it. So if you want to check, then get the documents and double check. See if your name is on there. Now, if you have moved, you will need to contact the EPIQ Global email address. You'll have to email them. And even if you haven't moved and you want to double check the address, by all means, email them and just like me and Dingbat have moved a couple of times already. I've always made sure that I emailed them and made sure to double check that they have the correct proper address here. So never hurts to reach out to them and find out, Steve. Mm-hmm. So, but yeah, I heard Rubber Duck, you know, talking about the race there, and I caught the good part of the race tonight. That was a heck of a race. I will say this. I was teetotally shocked. I mean, it was kind of hard to keep track of who was in first, what was in second, and I don't know, was on third, you know? I mean, the Fords really showed up. I mean, you had Penske captured the pole, second and third place. You know, Logano was second, Austin Cindric was third. Starting third, and Blaney just went out there and put on a school for those guys. I mean, he led 171 laps. Can you believe? I could not believe that. But like he said, though, Bubba Wallace had a good race, went below the line. I think they'll appeal that. I haven't seen any of the footage, so I'm just going off of my thoughts and opinions.
1: Right.
0: But I think they'll appeal that because they have the rule that says, okay, you can't put the two tires, you can't put your left tires below the yellow, the white line unless you're forced down there and you do not advance your position. Okay, you know what? Fine. But I will say this though, on my bingo card, the only two people I had in the top five was Ryan Blaney and Christopher Bell. I didn't have Carson Hocevar, Eric Jones, or even Bubba Wallace, for that matter. I know he got finished 29th, but still, beside the point. But, you know, I really didn't have them. I mean, or Ty Gibbs. I really didn't even have Shane Van Gisbergen finishing in the top 10. How about that, buddy?
1: On a circle track, no less.
0: I told you. Be prepared. He's coming on. Nobody listens. But Austin Dillon and Tyler, I thought Tyler Reddick was going to have it there for a while. I mean, it was between him, Hocevar, and Blaney. I mean, they pretty much beating and banging, rubbing on one another all night. But I never would have had Austin Dillon in the top 10 either on my bingo card. So, but anyway, what a race. But, Justin Allgaier, won the O'Reilly Series race the Saturday night after a last lap crash between Brandon Poole and Nick Sanchez. Boy, I tell you what, that was they really put on a heck of a show. I mean, even the O'Reilly Series, can you believe that, buddy?
1: Pretty impressive.
0: Yeah, and even though even up in your neck of the woods, Lime Rock, I don't know how far that is from you, but Grant, if and Fringer, he won the truck race there. I mean, that was a pretty good race, too. I mean, even though me being a road course guy and all, but still. But, yeah, you want to hit a break and come back?
1: Yeah, we're rapidly approaching news break time. So, we'll take care of business here momentarily. you know how the news cycle, headlines, big news for a few days, and then the next headline hits. You know, where for the most part, you're not seeing anything about the Venezuelan quake. I came across a blurb this past day. The death toll, they continue finding bodies, many, many bodies. The death toll from the back-to-back quakes on June 24 is now at 4,490. The official count of injured unchanged at 16,740. Some 6,462 people have actually been rescued. And they say the number of people that are now homeless due to the buildings crumbling, just shy of 18,000 people. It's going to be a long, long road to recovery there in Venezuela. All right, news. 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
5: With SRN News, I'm Jason Walker. Tributes coming in for South Carolina Senator Lindsey Graham. Veteran lawmaker died Saturday in Washington. President Trump says Graham simply loved America. And Israeli Prime Minister Benjamin Netanyahu says he has lost a great friend. Major German automakers are experiencing sharp quarterly sales declines in China, world's biggest auto market. Volkswagen, Mercedes-Benz, BMW, and Porsche saw China sales plummet between 30 and 40% in the April to June quarter. House GOP leaders will bring legislation to the floor this week. It will make daylight saving time permanent in America. They're moving ahead with a vote on the so-called Sunshine Protection Act. This is SRN News.
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2: 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The Answer. 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The Answer.

0: at it here on the greatest day of the week. Hey, it's a Monday. Back to the old grind. Get the new week started here. We left off. Welcome back, Brain Dead.
1: Hey, Steve. Well, yeah, you got to pay for an AC bill somehow, right?
0: Yeah, bingo.
1: Yeah. So anyway, we're leaving Atlanta. We're going to North Wilkesboro next week. First points paying race in over 30 years. God bless, where did the time go? But pretty much leaving, we're top five, nothing's changed. Denny Hamlin still has a 24-point lead over Tyler Reddick. And Ryan Blaney, Ty Gibbs, Chase Elliott, no change there. Now, if the chase was to start tonight or today, whatever, Eric Jones would be in, Logano would be out by like 8 points. So it's really getting to be go time. And by the way, Shane Van Gisbergen would be number 15th on the list. So he would barely be in. If he had finished, you know, in the top five or farther up, he would have probably been up about 14th or maybe 13th. But still, all in all, fairly good weekend. Now, the one thing I did miss last week is Alex Bowman did have a kind of a media interview kind of day. And the question came up about his future at Hendrick. And he said right now there's no discussions about that. He's up, and this is a contract year for him. Contract is up. And he is doing somewhat better. I don't know if it was the vertigo that really messed him up there for a little bit. But, hey, you know what? Let's see what happens. Who knows what's going to happen with Hendrick. I mean, they playing everything close to the vest. But, hey, the straight line guys were in action this weekend. Did you catch any of that?
0: I did not.
1: Well, Matty Gordon won Top Fuel. Ron Capps won Funny Car. Aaron Stanfield won Pro Stock. And Richard Gadsden won the Pro Stock Motorcycle. What? Can you believe drag racing a motorcycle like that, buddy?
0: Yes, I've got to see that. That's pretty impressive.
1: Yeah, I know. It's like, good Lord. I know they make those lawnmowers. Have you seen the lawnmowers they have with the V8 engines in them that you could cut like?
0: Right.
1: You know, that's what you need to cut your little yard with. You know, poor Steven would be out there in about 3 seconds, have the yard cut and go, okay, Dad, $50. You know. But let me change gears here. I know, is Rick Friend joined us yet, or is he still, you know, been crying about the red?
0: He's on board. He said, morning, Brain Dead.
1: Oh, hey, Ray, Rick. I don't know if you caught this or not, but did you see the lawsuit that FanDuel and DraftKings has against them from over the weekend?
0: What's it for?
1: Well, long story short, this guy lost $18.5 million with betting with DraftKings and FanDuel.
0: Mm-hmm.
1: He is suing them for about, I think, $1.5 million. Claims that he lost his house, he lost his cars, he lost his job, he was about to commit suicide because he lost so much money. Bryce Harper from the Phillies went and sent him a little, what do you call them, a little attaboy message, you know, hey, congratulations on getting help in your gambling addiction and whatnot,
0: right,
1: and, you know, encouragement video. And they wanted to sue Major League Baseball, but they couldn't sue Major League Baseball because Major League Baseball has nothing to do with these betting apps. And it's really crazy how these things have exploded in the last, what, couple years now? It's been that these things have just exploded.
0: With the online sports books, man, that's like trying to sue Caesars Entertainment for losing money in the casino, right? I mean, people do have gambling addictions. They're saying you should have cut me off or something?
1: Pretty much is what they're trying to go. That's pretty much what they're trying to say. But, you know, with that kind of thing, you know, with something like that happening, they're not going to cut you off. They're going to be like, hey, you know what? Come on in. Come on. Because it's like what P.T. Barnum said many years ago. There's a sucker born every minute, which kind of reminds me that's where we're going to hold family dinner.
0: Yep.
1: Dinner tonight at anyway, because my birthday's Friday. So if you don't hear from me, you know where I'll probably be. But anyway, but yeah, I mean, it's all these prop bets. It's all of these bets. I would honestly like to see some of these states tone this down a little bit. I mean, don't get me wrong. You know, if you want to go gamble, go gamble. You know, it's your money. Go do with it whatever you want to. But I think that a lot of the states pushed this through too fast without researching it. They took that lobbying money and put it through. And now it's really starting to bite a lot of these people in the butt. What's your thought, Steve?
0: I think it's all about the tax revenue. When one state opens it and they say, we're making millions of dollars, everybody next door says, well, we want a piece of that too.
1: Yeah. By the way, is Pappy still listening or did he go to sleep with a box of donuts?
0: I presume he's out there in listener land.
1: Well, I got a ding that wanted me to ask a question from the other night when he called in with the little chat line thing we got going.
0: Mm-hmm.
1: She wanted to know, now, if he put handcuffs on a deaf person, is that violation of freedom of speech? Bye to me.
0: All right, well, inquiring minds would like to know. All righty, thank you much. Brain Dead, have a good morning. See ya. Eagle, you hanging in there?
2: What did you say?
0: There he is. Yeah, Eagle's hanging in there. We got you, Eagle. What's happening?
2: Yeah, I want to talk about a couple other things and go over this incident that happened in Houston, this illegal guy. But, yeah, first I want to talk about NASCAR right quick. I looked at the highlights after the race finished. That it was, you know, the first race this year was a good race, too. This is the second time they've been to Atlanta. It was a wild race the first time. This is the second time they had another good race today, tonight. And the winner, Blaney, I'm not happy about that, but he ran a good race from what they say. But the finish was a wild finish. All four or five cars within one, less than a second from the from first place. So it was a competitive race last lap. And, things got kind of wild. Bubba Wallace, to me, it didn't see. I don't look like he did nothing wrong. He was forced to go under the yellow line, but he didn't pass nobody, so they should give him back his second place from what I say. But you never know with NASCAR what they're gonna do. But didn't look like didn't look like he passed any cars when he went down below. He was forced down there. Somebody forced him down, but yeah, he ran a good race. So Toyota, they looking good again. Denny Hamlin, I don't know where he finished that, but he wasn't one of the top people this week. So, he had an off night, but he still was competitive from what they say. So, I don't know where they run at next week, but have to keep an eye on that. But, it was a good race tonight. Now, Steve, I want to go back to these illegal truck drivers. Well, first of all, before I get to them, you know, no sooner did I say that, Steve, I was looking at some TikTok videos while I was on hold, and exactly what I told you about that airplane with Trump, it's been found out that somebody received some kind of encrypted message. They was going to try to do some kind of radio interference. Somebody was going to try to do some kind of radio interference with that plane. That new plane and try to take it down from the U.S. government or something, from what I've heard. If this is true,
0: mm-hmm.
2: What I see on TikTok, they intercepted something to where, because this is an assassination attempt, they were going to try to take that new plane down. That's why they got on a different plane at the last minute. Like I said, that, like I told you in the first call, that plane should know, that plane shouldn't be used, no longer with the presidency. That plane, I believe, has been sabotaged and, something's not right. Trump needs to continue flying the old plane, as far as I'm concerned, because especially with these death threats that's out on him, you can't trust none of these losers at this point. And, going back to, here's the real disappointing thing about that, Steve, before I get on to this truck driving deal. Okay, we learned last week that Donald Trump had made a deal with the so-called Iranians that he wouldn't attack during the funeral of this individual because he had other, I just seen a video while the whole three of his four, I don't even know how many sons this guy had, but the three of his other sons were there. Trump could have easily attacked that and eliminated the rest of them, but he didn't do it. And then this guy, this shows you how evil these people are, Steve, and backstabbers are. No sooner than the funeral is over than this guy is saying that he wants right. Donald Trump eliminated. So that just shows you what kind of person this guy is. Trump did him a favor by not interrupting the funeral. And then less than 24 hours, the guy issues a death threat on Trump. So there you go right there on what kind of person you're dealing with when you're dealing with Iran. Now, getting to this situation in Houston, Steve, I told you about last week. You know, you got people that think that they know the whole story but was never there. They just hear about a Mexican individual being killed. But here's something that I learned over the weekend, Steve. And this is why I changed. Well, I already had my opinion for him anyway about when he hit that accelerator and tried to run over ICE agents. He decided his future right there as far as I'm concerned. But, Steve, here's what I learned over the weekend. Can you believe this? It's come to be found out that this guy was in the United States for over 35 years, Steve. That's right. 35 years old, 35 years, and he was still illegal. Never did try to go get his paperwork done to try to be a U.S. citizen. Did you hear about that, Steve?
0: I did not catch that, but it doesn't surprise me. Yeah, wow.
2: Yeah, he did. Now, explain to me how somebody could be in the United States 35 years and still be an illegal alien, still illegal in America. Sound to me like this guy still wanted to break the law, that he had something to hide, and that's why he never tried to get his paperwork done. And then when Trump got in the White House and put the ICE people on the street, they came looking for him, and he decided that he didn't want to go back to Mexico. But like I say, that's where I don't feel sorry for him, because he had plenty of time to get his paperwork in order. And there's a lot of other individuals like him running around, Steve, that's been in the USA, from what I understand, he didn't bother to learn how to speak English. He had over 30 years to learn how to speak English. He didn't do that either.
0: Wow.
2: Don't sound like he want to assimilate. And there's a lot of other people like that, Steve, that in America that have been here for long periods of time and don't even speak. You know how many people I meet, truck drivers you talk to, that's been in America 10, 15 years, and you can barely understand what they say. The English is so bad. They're driving trucks up and down the interstates of America, Steve. And slowly but surely, they're getting them off the road. You know, we still hearing about these incidents of these guys doing their deal and killing drivers. Like I said before, I heard that one guy asked you earlier tonight. I think the guy from Australia asked you what would have happened if Kamala Harris would have got in the White House.
0: Yeah.
2: Can you imagine what the roads would be like right now, Steve, if Harris was if she would be still allowing illegals into this country? Can you imagine how many truck drivers would be on the road that was illegal and foreign-born and just dangerous people? So people ought to be happy. That's another reason to be happy that Harris is not in the White House, because I can promise you, Harris wouldn't have done nothing about making these guys get legal and get these guys off the road like they should be. So, like I said, some good things came with Donald Trump, whether you like him or not. Donald Trump is doing what he said he was going to do. He's trying to make America great, but if these losers would let him. So we'll see what happens with these two seats, Steve. I'm kind of concerned about, you know, Lindsey Graham and the other guy, if he goes away. We can't allow two Democrats to fill those seats. So hopefully the Republicans will be trying to work out a strategy to try to keep those seats filled by Republicans, because we already know, Steve, that if a Democrat gets to either one of those seats, it's not going to be good for the United States of America, because especially if we get one of these radicalized losers like Mondami up there in New York. So please, you know, I hope that the Republicans will try to do the right thing in the coming weeks, Steve, and try to get the right man in both of those positions if they open up, because we cannot allow the Democrats to fulfill those two Senate seats. And I thank you for taking my call.
0: Righto. Thank you much, Eagle. We'll be right back.
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0: We'll head on over to the state of Maryland. Say good morning to the blind man.
1: Hey, good morning, Steve. Well, I've been up to no good. Jeff Kuhner has a show up on in Boston, WRKO, and they were talking about apparently a cop was doing an inspection of an 18-wheeler, and guess what happened? An illegal alien slams his 18-wheeler into the parked truck and killing the cop. And the truckers were calling in one after the other, talking about, you know, what's going on.
0: Mm-hmm.
1: My turn comes,
5: And I start talking, and Jeff says, how do you know so much about the truckers? And I told him about your show. So you might get some calls from New England now since I've mentioned your show. Then in the afternoon, Nick and I had a long talk with a representative from Hotshot Secret, and we talked about WCBM. And I did not know this, but the Salem Network does carry your show on at least a couple of stations that I know about. So maybe we can get your show on 570, The Answer in D.C. And if that happens, maybe someone from the Trump administration will hear your show.
0: Okay, interesting. Yeah, Salem Network, that's who feeds all the affiliates out there. And there's a number of them out there now.
5: Yes. And maybe I can get your show on AM 570, The Answer, and you'll be in the heart of the nation's capital.
0: Yeah, I think that slogan, The Answer, we are on one or two stations. I think one of them is in Texas that uses that slogan, The Answer. That's
5: Houston, I believe.
0: I believe that's it, yep.
5: Houston and Dallas.
0: Okay.
5: So I'm doing my best, sir. We'll see what happens. But the guy from Hotshot Secret says he's going to call Sean Casey and have a long talk with him.
0: All right. So good deal. Well, thank you much.
5: I'm doing my best, Steve.
0: We appreciate
5: it. And so is Nick.
0: Yes. Thank you much, blind man.
5: All right. Well, have a good rest of the day, everybody.
0: You do the same. Thanks for checking in. There you go. So, let me see here. We'll roll toward news break. Coming up top of the hour. Final hour just ahead. Clear lines. First time this morning at 844-844-3388. Well, I say not that it's going to invoke much sympathy from the drivers, the truckers out there. But it's been a tough year for the ELD manufacturers. Over the past 18 months, the FMCSA has placed an emphasis on cleaning up that approved list of electronic logging devices, removing the non-compliant units. And there's been a bunch of them. Derek Barr says we will continue to take decisive enforcement action to ensure only compliant, reliable devices are used on our nation's roadways. Accurate hours of service records are essential to protecting public safety, supporting fair enforcement, and ensuring accountability, of course, across the commercial vehicle industry. Just last week, 10 additional ELDs taken off the approved list. We'll pick up with more on that again in our final hour. 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
11: 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That is where lasting strength begins. 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
12: News this hour from Town Hall. I'm Jason Walker. Shock and disbelief following the death Saturday of South Carolina Republican Senator Lindsey Graham.
13: He was a great politician. He really was. He got along with a lot of people that you wouldn't think of. He was somebody that loved our country, and he fought very hard for the country.
12: President Trump telling NBC's Meet the Press he had spoken with Graham when the lawmaker got back from his trip to Ukraine just a few days ago.
13: But no, he felt okay. I mean, I actually, on the call, he told me, Chris, and he said, you know, I feel good, but I'm tired. He was fine. I knew him well. He would let you know if he wasn't feeling well. He had days where he didn't feel so well, and he'd let you know about it.
12: New data suggesting immigration may be adding pressure to an already tight housing market, drawing strong reaction from conservatives. More on the story from correspondent Ken Lorman.
14: Studies indicate a 1% increase in unauthorized workers is linked to a roughly 2.2% rise in home prices and 1.4% rise in rents. Analysts say added demand is straining limited housing supply, especially in urban areas. Conservative leaders maintain the findings prove President Trump is right to push for stricter border enforcement and immigration policies. Ken Lorman reporting.
12: A judge setting a plea and sentencing hearing for a teenager accused of killing four people in a 2024 shooting at a high school in Georgia. 16-year-old Colt Gray had pled not guilty to charges including murder, but the judge scheduled a non-negotiated plea and sentencing hearing for July 24th. Residents in and around Philadelphia are cleaning up after powerful storms swept through the area. No fatalities reported. More on these stories, townhall.com.
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12: She was described by family and friends as an extremely strong woman, and she never knew the meaning of the word quit. She was a fighter. She was a winner right up until the very end.
16: My name is Martha Ann Lillard. I was born June the 8th, 1948.
17: Martha Lillard was the last polio patient in the U.S. to use an iron lung to live. She was 78 when she died June 26th in Oklahoma. Her sister Cindy McVeigh recorded her sister. McVeigh says her sister got polio when she was 5 years old, just 1 year before the polio vaccine was released.
18: They put her in an iron lung, and they gradually built her back up to where she could breathe some on her own.
17: McVeigh says the family included her sister on road trips thanks to a custom trailer. She blames her sister's death on long-haul COVID-19. I'm Donna Water.
12: Breaking news and analysis, townhall.com. What started as a simple, patriotic 4th of July flyover turned into a temporary Pentagon-level controversy.
19: 8 South Carolina National Guard Apache helicopter pilots are back in the spotlight after being temporarily grounded for an impromptu July 4th beach flyover that thrilled crowds during the annual Salute from the Shore. The suspension was described as routine, non-punitive safety review, but critics blasted the move, saying the pilots deserve praise, not punishment. Defense Secretary Pete Hegseth weighed in on social media, promising to fix this and telling the aviators to carry on, patriots. John Scott reporting.
12: Bureau of Indian Education says Native Americans reporting more on-time high school graduations than ever before. It adds 80% of high schoolers are now graduating within a four-year period. More on these stories, townhall.com.
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go as we get that final hour underway here on a Monday. Trust you had a good weekend, but they go by way too fast. Here we are, 13th day of July, kicking it into gear. Hello to the Missouri Dragon. It's a home 20. Headed to the bright lights. Checking in 66 degrees. The Ozark Scenic Riverway. Hey, good to have you on board. Well, good morning, Steve, the Hot Shot Secret Studio and the Overnight Drive crew. Happy Monday. It's Dave with the three fat truckers. Heads up, drivers down south. Expect an increase. Police cracking down speeding in five southern states. Florida, Georgia, South Carolina, Alabama, Tennessee. That kicks off today, the 13th through the 19th. And yes, at the same time, on a national scale, CVSA's Operation Safe Driver Week actually kicked off this past day. That's where DOT officials will be cracking down on commercial vehicle drivers, as well as the automobile drivers doing stupid things around the big trucks. Mind your P's and Q's. A lot of law enforcement taking place this week. And we got clear lines at 844-844-3388. Finishing up with the electronic logging devices, trying to clean things up. Thus far, 45 devices have been placed on the revoked list so far this year. You can add 10 more to that total, whereas Thursday, and we shared each of those 10 devices with you there on the Friday morning program. According to the FMCSA, the 10 devices added to the revoked list for failure to meet the minimum requirements, outlined in Title 49 CFR Appendix A, blah, blah, blah, which establishes functional specifications for all electronic logging devices. As typically, they didn't disclose the exact reason for the revocation, but drivers using any of those 10 devices have till September 8th to replace the unit with a compliant device. Failure to do so by the deadline means no record of duty status and being placed out of service. At this point in time, there's still, 955 electronic logging devices on the so-called approved list. All right, devices can be added back to the approved list if the ELD provider corrects all the identified deficiencies. Despite that fact, they said they strongly encourage carriers to proactively replace their current device if the electronic logging device providers do not address the deficiencies. Yet one of those 10 revoked devices from last Thursday, which is known as Premier Ride Logs, was actually revoked by the FMCSA back in January, but reinstated a week later. So at this point, it's not clear whether or not that'll be the case once again. Back in May, Derek Barr said they were taking decisive action to protect the integrity of the ELD program, vowing to continue to identify and remove any device that falls short of the federal standards. Since the start of last year, they've placed 82 devices on the revoked list. In addition to removing those non-compliant devices, they've also announced a complete overhaul of the vetting process for ELDs. This self-certification process, which was a big mistake from the get-go,
Yeah, that's been in effect since Congress mandated the devices nearly 10 years ago. That's made it easy for companies to register non-compliant devices or re-register devices that have already been revoked. Still unclear how the new vetting process is going to work, and the FMCSA hasn't said whether they ultimately plan to fully eliminate the self-certification process. That should be the logical step to take, the logical thing to do. It's been an abysmal failure, allowing the bad characters, the bad actors, putting devices in place that can be manipulated behind the scenes and in some cases even manipulated by overseas players. 844-844-3388. Word comes down this past day. The Department of Justice probing allegations that United Auto Workers President Sean Fain maybe took actions to improperly benefit his fiance and retaliated against another senior union member who objected to those actions, according to the internal union documents reviewed by Reuters News. The lead counsel for the federal watchdog appointed to oversee union activities informed Fain and the senior union member, Rich Boyer, last month that the DOJ had initiated a grand jury investigation into matters detailed in the monitor's report, including those involving Fain and his fiancé. The monitor's office, led by New York attorney Neil Barofsky, issues periodic reports about the union's inner workings. Now, Fain, who's denied the monitor's findings and called the allegations outlined by the monitor as bogus, campaigning for a second four-year term as the leader of the union, and an election is scheduled for later this year. Boyer happens to be one of a handful of candidates opposing Fain. Now, the report that was issued last month finding that Fain had retaliated against Boyer and improperly used his authority, and including in ways that would benefit his fiancée, but deferred a decision on disciplinary action pending further review without citing the federal probe. Now, said, we're not publishing the details of our factual findings on the issue at this time out of deference to the grand jury's investigation. DOJ has initiated into that issue. We do not intend to publicly disclose the existence of that investigation at this time. Bloomberg earlier reported the DOJ was probing allegations around Fain. It's not clear how the investigation affects his candidacy. The UAW declined comment. A lawyer representing the union said it's not the subject of a grand jury investigation. Boyer and his attorney didn't respond to request for comment. In a statement responding to the DOJ investigation, Fain said Boyer had fed the monitor false allegations and that the monitor himself had a political grudge against me because the UAW took an anti-war stance about what was happening in Gaza. The union president last month said that Barofsky's reports were politically motivated. He was heated. It was a heated and highly personal disagreement with the monitor back in 2024 regarding the call by the union's executive board for a ceasefire in Gaza. What the monitor is doing is wrong. It's unfair to the UAW and to you as my members, he says. My lawyers are looking at any and all legal options I can pursue to make it stop. Adding that he retained a law firm to fight the allegations. No immediate response from the Department of Justice. Of course, we had just last week talked about the UAW that had been under
federal oversights since a 2020 settlement to resolve a corruption scandal. Yeah, that offense involved more than a dozen union officials, some of whom pleaded guilty to embezzling millions of dollars for their personal benefit, using the funds to purchase expensive liquor, cigars, golf outings, and related equipment, expensive hotel stays.

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2: Meanwhile, health officials continue the search. What's making people sick? Yeah, this rapidly growing cyclospora outbreak. Yeah, that sickened more than 2,000 people now. And as of Friday, it was confirmed in 21 states. By the end of the weekend, it's 31 states. So, yeah, essentially, it's like all over the country. And they've been saying time, you know, fresh produce. Yeah, it could be lettuce. It could be cilantro. There's a handful of things. Raspberries. Yeah, things that they're known to be in. But when you're seeing so many states, so much real estate covered by this, I'm thinking that this is going to have to be a large national distributor of some sort. Yeah, we've seen issues. What was it a few years ago? The pre-bagged lettuce kits, you know, supposedly pre-washed, ready to eat and all that. I think it was Dole at the time. They just can't find the culprit. Cannot determine which grower, which supplier, or which type of produce is actually responsible. But they are saying the unusually high number of cases could actually help maybe identify the source. Yeah, with the sheer number of cases, I would suspect we'll have a pretty good idea of what are the food vehicles likely to be causing these illnesses. According to the former Food and Drug Administration Deputy Commissioner, this is the microscopic parasite. That spreads through contaminated food or water. Some are saying, are we maybe looking at the wrong source? As in produce, it could be in a water source of some type. But most often, it's fresh produce. Not transmitted from person to person, but can cause prolonged bouts of diarrhea, abdominal cramping, nausea, other gastrointestinal symptoms. Officials say the true scope of this is probably larger than reported. The CDC case totals often trail the state figures because the agency primarily counts confirmed infections

0: While some states also report probable cases or wait until investigations are complete before they submit their data. Now, hardest hit has been and continues to be Michigan. Yeah, more than 1,200 cases. Yeah, 25 times the typical annual total, and the numbers continue to go up. Ohio, as of July 8th, that's 5 days ago, was at 477 cases. Investigators say that this is one of the more difficult foodborne illnesses to trace because symptoms can take anywhere from 2 days to as much as 2 weeks to appear. Yeah, with so many people, how do you backtrack? They try to typically say, have you eaten lettuce in the last 2 or 3 days? And with an E. coli sort of thing. But, you know, with 2 weeks, can you recollect what you've consumed over the past week or two? Could be anything. All right, the delayed onset of symptoms and the need for specialized testing make the source especially difficult to identify. Investigators have to rely on patients, there you go, to remember what they ate, maybe where they shopped, which restaurants they visited, going as far back as 2 weeks. In Michigan, authorities are also reviewing supermarket loyalty card records, trying to pinpoint the contaminated food behind the outbreak. The chief medical executive said increased testing is likely contributing to the growing case count. Yeah, there's more awareness, there's more people that are watching for symptoms, and more people that are now getting tested. Yeah, cyclospora is not something that's routinely tested for when someone has gastrointestinal symptoms, and as a result, we're picking up more cases now because they're actually looking for it. This is a serious illness that can cause dehydration and require people to seek emergency medical care. It should take it seriously, they say. To date, there have been no fatalities, but there have been a number of hospitalizations, they say. In the past, outbreaks have been linked to fresh produce. Like I said, basil, cilantro, raspberries, salad mixes, snow peas. But until investigators identify the source of this outbreak, they recommend thoroughly washing fruits and vegetables, wash your hands before preparing food, and scrubbing firm produce like cucumbers or melons before consuming them. And one little tidbit that I did come across when it comes to, say, if it's on your hands, hand sanitizer, oddly enough, it doesn't kill it. They said good old-fashioned soap and water are actually better when it comes to hand cleaning. So, all right, we'll see what we have going on with, who we got, the Missouri Dragon, I do believe.
1: Hi, Steve. Hey, you switched subjects there pretty quick on me. While I was punching buttons, you moved on to something else. But I had one something I want to run by the other listeners. I just started running the electronic log, 3 years ago or so, whenever they gave the federal waiver for the vision, and I've shared before, I've only got vision in one of my eyes. But anyway, so I got this electronic log, and the whole time I've had it, right from the get-go, we figured out pretty quick how to use the grid, and I used the grid. And I use a paper book for my vehicle inspection, and then on that vehicle inspection book, it's got an area there for comments, and I always put my bill of lading number and the product and what I'm hauling on there. I was just curious, and I know that even if I do get some feedback here, I'm probably still going to have to go figure out where to look this up, but I just wonder if that's legal, if I can run, because to me, I mean, this is common sense, but we live in a day of nonsense anymore. But to me, the grid would be the most important part. I'm using, it keeps track of my hours and all that. And I take a reset. I don't even know how to do the split birth. I take a reset every weekend because, I get by the house. Or if I'm not, I'll take the 34, but I just want kind of wondering if I was running, you know, legal there, or if that would be acceptable if I got stopped. I've got stopped a couple times. Oh, I got stopped because I had a strap loose over in Southeast Missouri one time on a load of logs, but he inspected me, but he didn't have to look at my book, you know, or my ELD. And, but just a little question I want to throw out there. I know it's late in the show and all this, probably something I should have thrown out earlier in the show, but, I didn't get a chance to. I got up at 1:30 and I listened to you in the family room there at the house while I was showering and stuff. And,
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5: 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Learning more now about the death of South Carolina GOP Senator Lindsey Graham. A preliminary exam finds he died from a tear in the inner wall of the aorta called an aortic dissection. It was related to the hardening of his arteries. An official cause of death will be disclosed after further testing. Meanwhile, his death sparking a political scramble in South Carolina. As a senior senator and ally of President Trump, Graham was expected to win re-election easily. Now the governor there must appoint a temporary replacement until January. And Graham's death leaving Ukraine without a key ally in President Trump's circle, Ukrainian lawmakers expressed great concern over the loss. And Apple is accusing OpenAI of stealing a number of trade secrets. This is SRN News.
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6: Foundations of Freedom, a look at America's founding principles and the leaders who shaped our nation.
7: Most Americans think of Abraham Lincoln and they think of the Civil War or the Emancipation. But in 1862, he signed another hugely significant piece of legislation, the Homestead Act. It offered eligible Americans up to 160 acres of land, not as a prize for the powerful, but as an opportunity for ordinary families willing to live on it, work it, and build something lasting. Why did it matter? Because Lincoln understood that freedom was not merely the absence of tyranny. Rather, freedom required responsibility, labor, stewardship, and moral courage. A free people must be given room to build, but they also must be willing to cultivate what they have been given. That still matters today. Liberty without responsibility decays. Opportunity without character collapses. Lincoln's lesson is clear. A nation stays free when its people remain willing to work, build, and steward freedom under God.
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11: 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The Answer. This is Overnight Drive with Steve Summers on the Big 1070. The Answer.
0: What do you say? Back at it here. Back with the Missouri Dragon.
1: Hey, Steve. I don't know where I got cut off there, but I'm just saying I'd like to get some feedback. Them guys' opinion on whether on the side of the road or what. I figured out somehow to use the darn thing. They were actually down at Springfield, had a billboard advertising place you could go to learn a little bit, but my wife said, y'all go to that and figure it out. I said, well, yeah. Mm-hmm. But probably won't do anything until I get in trouble, you know.
0: Not right, right.
1: But, worked all them years, on the paper. I stayed with the paper right up until I went blind in that eye. And then when I did go back, we had the state waiver, and I just worked for the state. I worked for the state of Missouri in the prison system driving a truck. And, they didn't even, the darndest thing, I don't get this, but they didn't even make us take a DOT physical. They just, I guess because they pay so low, they couldn't hardly get nobody to work. I don't know what the deal was, but I think that I kind of got hired on there because, they just couldn't get nobody else. But
0: wow.
1: I stayed there 3 years. But we've got several things wrong with our state. Every state's got it, that just don't make sense. But, yeah. But my wife working as a state license office contractor, she was on top of all this, because she gets everything kindly first and sees, she figured out that I could go over the road, so we've been trying about, do things the best we can and right. We've been audited and, they never said anything about that. Never even asked to look at the electronic log, but at the time we were using the timesheet,
0: So you're pretty much the opposite of most of the newer drivers since 2017 with the ELDs. Yeah, most wouldn't know how to use a paper log if you ask them to.
1: Yeah, and we've hired some guys to work for us, younger guys, and I realized that with, because they're on the timesheet running that local stuff, and then if they got to go, to Kansas City or out of the 150-mile radius, we just, because we don't do it very often, you can get away with that, from what I understand, and so that's what I always did. So many times a month you could go out of your area and run the paper, and asked one what he was doing, and I don't even know that they're keeping the timesheet right, but they're under my partner's authority. They only he's only got in-state authority, but there's probably a lot of things we're not doing right, but I don't know, we're just trying to scratch out a living,
0: Yes, sir.
1: We're down here in Ozarks, and we can take a little and make a lot out of it, some of the things we do, we don't make as much money, and, you hear about these guys making, this crazy money, and I'm sure they are, but we want to be there, we want to be home, and you give up some money, and we're just, just trying to hang in here just a few more years,
0: Yep.
1: But, anyway, we're headed up on 63 here. We're going to be in Jeff City in just a minute here, and I guess going to head out through Grumpy Land. I think somebody heard somebody say he's from out there around Sedalia. But anyway, be over at the rail yard in KC after a while. But I was up this morning, just wanted to call in. Usually have to listen to the rerun, replay, whatever they call it. But still enjoy the show, man.
0: Hey, thanks.
1: Miss
0: for
1: your dad
0: in.
1: A lot, but you're doing a hell of a job, buddy.
0: I appreciate it. Thank you for tuning in. All righty, let's. Hey, good morning, Vic. How's it been going?
14: It's been going pretty good there. Today I was just kind of looking at different stuff, and there's something known as the C-119 Gunship Association, and I was looking at a lot of stuff that has happened way back when, and there was a world of those people, and even on just regular cargo aircraft, that were pretty much left hanging in Vietnam, whenever Nixon decided to Vietnamese it, whatever he called it, Vietnamization. And I was surprised how many people were left hanging and how many cargo planes were expected to go into hot areas. And, you know, they're not armed in any way, shape, or form. And when they started on that whole gunship thing, that was more about getting rid of the old Korean War and World War II planes than it was about anything else. But anyway, that's a little bit off subject here. The Missouri Dragon was talking about that ELD way back when. That was part of the stuff that I was working on. And it's amazing how that got so, I don't know who got it so off track or anything originally. That started out that all the trucks and trailers would have transponders on them if you went by way stations, just like the pre-pass and everything. They didn't have to pull you in. Those ELDs were supposed to know what you were hauling and who owned it, who was driving. It was supposed to be under the control of the driver. That didn't last very long. It got to where companies were controlling that, and somehow, some way, they could move your truck from one place to another, and it really turned into a big mess. So he shouldn't feel bad, the Missouri Dragon, he shouldn't feel bad about not trying to figure it out, because the government didn't standardize it, number one. That should have been the very first thing. And number two, to get your CDL, they should have at least put that in there. I know the paper logs used to be on that CDL test. So I don't know what they're doing now, but that's more a fault of the government than anything, is the way that I see it. But the one thing that I was wanting to talk about, they were talking about Mitch McConnell, and he said that he had accomplished all that he had wanted to. Well, and you were talking about his second wife there, Elaine Chao. His first wife was a flaming liberal. And her and his friend out there, what was his name, Reed there, out in Nevada, I guess they were pretty close friends or whatever. Mm-hmm. And I can't even think about that. Reed, I know that him, Reed and his son, they were pretty close with China. And Elena Chao, she was always a little bit prejudiced towards the Chinese, the Asians, and, you know, her family owned that shipping company. I think her sister ran it, but they always had their ships made in China. And in China, you know, once the ships are made there, they're not allowed to haul much cargo in the United States. And she was always, because of the Jones Act or the Longshoremen's Act, and she was always trying to get that provision removed from the Jones Act. Well, if that's ever removed, and I know Trump's talking about it now, the Chinese and other foreign countries will be allowed to transit our inland waterway. Well, that might not sound too serious, but our inland waterway includes the Ohio River. And if they're allowed to travel the Ohio River, that means that as they go through the Kentucky portion of that, they're going to be pretty much border to border with Fort Knox. And Fort Knox is no longer has the tanks and heavy artillery. It's mostly just a training base. So I don't know. That wouldn't sound like a very good idea to me, but we'll see how that works out. And the other thing was that Elena Chao always did, she was trying to defend that woman over in Burma or Myanmar, as they call it now, because the military group that controlled that had her in jail. Well, they finally got this woman out of jail, and once they got her out of jail, she was worse than the military group. So when they had the election and she got reelected or whatever it was, the military group over there, they overthrew them again. I believe, I can't think of that woman's name, but anyway, I think she's out, but the military group is once again controlling Burma or Myanmar. And there's two things you need to know about Burma. That's the number two country for aid behind Africa. And they produce a lot of fentanyl. And it's up on the border. They make the fentanyl. China figures out how to get it into the United States. And the other thing that Mitch McConnell did, he brought those people from Burma over here with temporary protected status. Somehow they wound up here around Indianapolis, and that's where they had the little Burma. There's still some, I guess, gangs, you would say, that came with that, you know, teen gangs and everything else. And at one time, one of their initiations was to see if they could cause big trucks to wreck. And as strange as that seems, but that was their goal. And I could go on and on about some other stuff. So I'm really trying to see what great accomplishment did he really do that ever helped this country, because he did nothing for the coal industry in Kentucky. In Western Kentucky, they have a little bit softer coal, but they produce so much electricity with that coal down there that their electric coal, their electricity generation, basically, once the aluminum industry was destroyed and they had nobody to buy that, I think that one co-op down there went broke. But at one time, they had about 10 different aluminum plants there, and that was a big thing. I know Firestone, they had one down there, and they made some of the aluminum wheels down there for big trucks. So Kentucky kind of went backwards, and then when they started the off-track betting and that type of stuff, they pretty much destroyed the horse industry in Kentucky. So I don't know. I don't know what his great accomplishment was, but maybe somebody else knows what it was. So that was the main thing I was going to talk about. I mean, it just doesn't really. I guess sometimes people, I don't know what, I honestly and truly cannot figure out what the goal of the people are in the state capital and the nation's capital anymore. And you were just talking about that food outbreak. I mean, our water supply is terribly, terribly dirty in this country anymore. And some of the places that we're bringing stuff in from, I'm more inclined to believe that, you know, with fresh produce, people wash it or anything else. And so I would be more inclined to be looking at that to see if it's basically coming in with the water that they're washing it with or anything of that nature. And the other thing is, whenever they had that COVID-19 outbreak and started shutting all these restaurants down, and you had to have the, you know, the drive-through, and you couldn't go inside and everything else, but you got some type of payment if you opened a business. There are two fast food restaurants that we don't participate anymore because, and they were good restaurants before they did that, but they were closed down. Somebody come in, bought them out or whatever it was. And when you would go in there, you could feel your shoes sticking to the floor. It's like, man, it's been a while since they really gave this place a good scrubbing. So I would imagine the first thing they need to do is all these different health departments need to step up their inspections in one thing and another. So, but that's real just about all I had is I don't know. I really don't know exactly where this country's going or what they're trying to accomplish, but they just can't seem to even accomplish the very basic things. And, the deal with Iran over there, I don't think they're really going to do anything other than do a lot of, you know, fluffing their feathers and, you know, like old Foghorn Leghorn used to do and strut around. But when it comes right down to it, they're not going to get much done. And we're going to wind up just like they did in Vietnam, walked away from that, left a lot of equipment over there. Same thing for Afghanistan, same thing for Iraq. Remember the status of services agreement?
0: Yep.
14: Obama come along and forgot about that. And somehow the, ISIS wound up with a lot of our equipment. So about all we do is arm the world, and that's why we can't get very many allies to go along with it. It's no great mystery. You know, Biden tried to get that group to help him open the Suez Canal, and he couldn't get anybody to go along with him because, quite frankly, people just don't trust the U.S. anymore on the international waterways, of which if Iran gets away with that, you can pull this up. I think there's something like 60 choke points around the world that are supposed to be subject to freedom of navigation.
0: Immense.
14: So then that will be tolling. So by and large, we've still got a lot to clean up our area. And the other thing, too, I'll just mention real quick, the Vindman twins. I don't know how much the people in Ukraine think of them now or whatever it was when they decided they were going to impeach Trump over wanting to look into the corruption in Ukraine. So, you know, we've got a whole lot of cleaning up to look in this country, whether it's done by Republicans or Democrats, and it doesn't look like Democrats are offering much hope. So we'll just have to wait and see what happens, as bad as I hate to say that. But that's people used to say, give me that term all the time in the commodity trading. It's like, well, no, I want to try to figure out what might happen beforehand. I don't want to wait and see what happens. But there were a couple of advisors that they would always say that, and they kind of get next to me. And I just can't see how we're going to, at what point are we going to say, I think we've seen enough. I think we know this is going to happen. So that's not much of a strategy, I would say.
0: Right.
14: What they say, you know, hope is not a strategy or something like that. You have to decide on a course of action. And
0: I think the president's kind of finally figured out that there's this so-called path to diplomacy. You can't talk, as Sylvester mentioned earlier. You can't convince these people to come around. It's a mentality that regardless of what you offer, what you attempt to do, you bend over backwards to appease. Really, they just continuously procrastinate, trying to drag it out. More time. All right, final timeout. We'll return after this.
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0: And not a whole lot of time left here. Real quick, let me get to Hello, Scratch and McGroin.
20: Hey, good morning, Steve. I'm glad I could catch you real quick here. Hey, Friday morning, you and Pappy were talking about the constellation, you know, the galaxy and all this. And later, I caught a clip of where Dr. Phil is working with and for the administration. And he's gotten read in, and they're going to try to, use him to try and help break this UFO and alien news to the general public without freaking everybody out.
0: Really?
20: How about that?
0: That's interesting.
20: Yeah, look it up. You know, if you got an extra minute sometime and get more info. But yeah, it's supposed to be a for real deal.
0: So Dr. Phil, in his typical soothing manner, will be able to break it to us and keep everybody from going bat crap crazy.
20: And keep it on a down to earth, yes, bat crap crazy. That's what I thought about when I was thinking about you and Pappy, how to explain it. But yes.
0: Interesting.
20: Yes, absolutely. Yeah, isn't it? It'll give you something to kind of maybe look up. But it was. They showed a clip of Phil, Dr. Phil, explaining it. Or, going into it.
0: Mm-hmm.
20: It was pretty interesting. But that makes sense, actually, in a way that he can explain it to people, like you said, without going back crazy.
0: I'll have to do so. I'll look into that here when we wrap things up here. And real quick, Truck and Phil on board. Happy Monday. Best day of the week. Coffee up. Good morning, Mr. Summers, the Hot Shot Secret Nation, and the great product of Stabil. 63 going to 88 for a high in Fort Wayne. 89, our high for Newaygo, Michigan. Local sweet corn available soon. I'm looking forward to that. Hey, and a big shout out to the retired knucklebuster and all the veterans out there. All right, everybody have a great week. Roll on and semper fi. There you go, from Truck and Phil. Yeah, it's going to be a warm one this week, right? Yeah, with that, all right, we close things out here. Thanks so much for spending some time with us. Yeah, we'll come back and do it all over again. What do you say, the midnight hour Eastern time tonight? The Steve Summers Overnight Drop.
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5: News this hour from Town Hall. I'm Jason Walker. Preliminary findings regarding South Carolina Senator Lindsey Graham's death released by Medical Examiner of D.C. Ken Lorman reports.
23: Senator Graham died after a rupture in his aorta, according to a preliminary medical examiner finding shared by his office. The rupture was related to the hardening of Graham's arteries. An official cause of death will be disclosed after toxicological and microscopic testing.
5: Senator Graham, one of President Trump's closest allies on Capitol Hill, he had traveled the globe to advocate a more aggressive U.S. foreign policy. Graham, a former Air Force attorney, served in Congress more than three decades. He just turned 71 years of age 2 days before his death. Meanwhile, Israeli Prime Minister Benjamin Netanyahu says Lindsey Graham was a great friend.
24: Yeah, I think America has lost a great patriot. Israel has lost one of the great champions of the American-Israeli alliance. And frankly, I've lost a beloved friend who I've had for many decades. There's just no one like him.
5: Netanyahu was appearing Sunday on NBC's Meet the Press. U.S. military launching numerous waves of strikes on Iran over the weekend following Tehran's attack on a container ship in the Strait of Hormuz. Massive nightclub fire in Bangkok. At least 27 people have been killed, most of them young, injured dozens more. Thailand's prime minister says many people have been hospitalized. And residents of Philadelphia and surrounding counties are cleaning up and assessing damage after a series of severe storms called microbursts swept through the region over the weekend with 70-mile-per-hour winds. More on these stories, townhall.com.
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5: Dozens of buildings testing positive for Legionnaire's disease amid an outbreak in New York City. Correspondent Julie Walker has a look now at the latest situation and what authorities are planning to do about it.
2: The Guggenheim Museum in New York City was among at least 31 buildings on Manhattan's Upper East Side testing positive for the bacteria that causes Legionnaire's disease in this latest outbreak. The City Health Department on Friday releasing that list, ordering those buildings to clean and disinfect their cooling towers. More than 45 people have been sickened in the latest outbreak, but none have died. 7 people died during an outbreak last year. The health department says Legionnaires is not transmitted person to person. People often contract it by breathing in tiny droplets of contaminated water. Julie Walker, New York.
5: Breaking news and analysis at townhall.com. A royal reunion of sorts between England's king and his youngest son. Here's Ed Donahue.
6: King Charles hosted his son, Prince Harry, and met with his family for the first time in years. There has been a royal rift since the king's youngest son and wife, Meghan, quit royal life and moved to California 6 years ago. Harry, Meghan, Prince Archie, and Princess Lilibet got together with the king and Queen Camilla at Highgrove House, a country estate outside London. Harry is in Britain for a number of charity events, including the Invictus Games.
7: Invictus has never just been about belonging to a team. It's about belonging to each other. We are a family, one that I am so proud and so honored to be a part of.
6: I'm Ed Donahue.
5: Apple is accusing OpenAI of stealing trade secrets. It's a major break in partnership between the iPhone company and the maker of the AI. More on these stories at townhall.com.
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29: And here we are, ladies and gentlemen. It's a Friday for you, Greg's favorite day of the week. I have to admit it's my favorite day of the week today, too. It's been a long, long, long week. Welcome inside the CZ Studios with me. It's great to have you with us. You see a little like and subscribe thing up there if you're watching on your YouTube. And lots of you catch the after the show airs, which is great, too. We've been cutting up some videos for you. My interview with Alan Gottlieb. Please like us and subscribe and ring the little bell. over at YouTube, where we are growing like another 500 or 600 subscribers over just the last week. So keep it going, guys. We appreciate that very much. Makes a big difference to the channel as we grow it and take our social media back from those that took it away from us years ago because they didn't like what we talked about. It wasn't the gun issue, really. It was the politics of the gun issue that they didn't like. Well, too bad for them, and we're back. And I got to hand it to them. They're giving us a solid over there, and we do appreciate it. So support us over on YouTube. We would appreciate it. Greg in Dallas, Texas, how you doing on a Friday? I got my Greg Said That t-shirt on today.
1: No, do you?
29: Yeah, don't say that again. That's what prompted the t-shirt. Whatever that was, I forget.
1: I don't remember what it was.
29: I know the response was, Greg said that, not me.
1: Yeah.
29: So
1: I think that actually was in response to a few things that I had said.
29: That's okay.
1: I don't remember the things, but yeah.
29: That's probably not a bad thing because Greg, well, I say things to Greg too. He could be wearing a Mark Said That t-shirt when we're not on air.
1: Mm-hmm.
29: Greg, if you would be kind enough to tell people where to watch us and all that fun stuff, and we'll get cracking. We got Paul Markle, student of the gun, in there. He just put his guitar down. I wish he'd pick it up, but copyright stuff too, because I got one back here I'd like to play with him, so go ahead.
1: Sure, places to watch the show are going to be YouTube and Rumble. Just do a search for Armed American Radio with Mark Walters. 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
29: Thank you, Greg. Appreciate it. Professor Paul Markle, student of the gun, SOTGU, at student of the gun, SOTGU.com. How you doing, Paul?
11: Oh, I'm doing just as well as can be expected.
29: Well, and that's good for a Friday. Is all the snow left you guys up there in Wyoming yet?
11: Oh, yeah. It's hot. Okay.
29: Yeah, it's hot here, too. Greg, is it hot and down in Dallas?
1: It's hot in the day. I don't think it's a hot one like it is up. I don't think it's as hot in Montana as it is here.
29: Wyoming, same thing, right?
1: Yeah, same difference.
29: But interesting. Earlier today, when I was out here working, I started hearing a bunch of racket outside. Now the neighbors have done a lot of home improvement work, and it sounded like, you know, when you're loading trucks, dropping stuff on the bottom of a truck bed and all that. No, it was thunder, and that's how loud it was. My poor dog, little Huey, was terrified, so I went and took care of her for a little bit. I thought it was a truck bed and the roofers over there dropping stuff, but it was not. It was thunder, and it was cracking out there, man, like crazy. Anyway, Paul Markle, student of gun. We have some big news today. I've got a report for you. You ready for this? You're shaking your head no.
1: I think I lost Paul. It looks like he dropped off the phone.
29: That's why he was shaking his head no?
1: Yeah.
29: Okay, well, here's the deal. I'll start telling you this, ladies and gentlemen, but we're going to California now. Glock bans. Historic month for Second Amendment, as we all know. U.S. District Judge Monica Ramirez Almadani. Now, we've had run-ins with her before, and I can't place what it was. Forgive me for not knowing that. But she's a liberal wackadoo out there. She denied, you know, the DOJ sued California. Here's in the press release Harmeet Dillon had to say. The Civil Rights Division will defend law-abiding citizens from states that seek to disarm them illegally. This lawsuit is yet another example of this Justice Department enforcing the Second Amendment by protecting citizens against unconstitutional state regulations of firearms. Just yesterday, guys, Judge Almadani denied the temporary restraining order request, saying in part that the law, and get this, includes carve-outs for the transfer of machine gun convertible pistols under various circumstances, so it's not clear. Hear this, ladies and gentlemen. It's not clear that California citizens are prohibited outright from acquiring Glock and Glock-style pistols. It is a Glock handgun ban, ladies and gentlemen. A ban. Yeah, Judge. It's pretty clear. So her rationale is laid out in the denial, and I have a copy of it on my fat little computer screen here. And the background, just to read a little bit of this, do we have Paul back yet?
1: No. Hey, Paul, if you can hear me, pick up your phone and call me back.
29: There we go.
1: Let's see
29: if he can hear you. Okay. This action arises out of the enactment and implementation of California Assembly Bill 1127, codified as California Penal Code 27595A, AB 1127, provides that commencing on July 1, 2026, a firearms dealer licensed pursuant to Sections 26700 to 26920 shall not sell, offer for sale, exchange, give, transfer, or deliver any semi-automatic machine gun convertible pistol as defined in Section 16885, Code 27595A. California law defines a machine gun convertible pistol as any semi-automatic pistol with a cruciform trigger bar that can be readily converted by hand or with common household tools as defined in Section 4082 of Title 11 of the California Code of Garbage into a machine gun by the installation or attachment of a pistol converting as a replacement for the slide's backplate converter as a replacement for the slide's backplate without any additional engineering, machining, or modification of the pistol's trigger mechanism. Now, Paul Markle, student of the gun, the judge, this Amandani, we've had run-ins with her before. We're losing Paul again. That's okay. I'll keep going with you, ladies and gentlemen. Lots to cover with you. We believe me, hopefully he can jump in here, and it must be the Wyoming weather.
1: Yeah, who knows? He keeps losing the connection to me here.
29: That's okay. It's the Wyoming weather, but the professional in me will keep going. Now, get this, ladies and gentlemen. Again, she claimed, let me go back to this. It is not clear that California citizens are prohibited outright from acquiring Glock and Glock-style pistols. I'm not even sure what that means. I don't know what that means. Now, what's the alternative here? Okay, we've got Paul Markle back. Paul, I've been talking about, I don't know if you could hear me, but I've been talking about the Glock ban in California and the judge in California who just denied the temporary restraining order or the injunction that the DOJ asked for. And here's what she claimed. She said it's not clear that California citizens are prohibited outright from acquiring Glock and Glock-style pistols. Paul, they've banned Glocks. How much clearer does it need to be to this judge?
11: So if it's not clear, then people can go to their stores and buy them then.
29: Effective July 1, they cannot. So therein, ladies and gentlemen, lies the conflict, okay? What am I missing here?
11: Well, you said she, so that was the... That was the first mistake you made.
29: Paul said that. Get a shirt that says Paul said that.
11: You're right. I did say that. And I don't know, brother. I don't know when we're going to clean this country up. But let's face facts. The history of the world, I'm going to go ahead and be that guy right now. The history of the world is that the citizen only ever has the amount of freedom and or liberty that they're willing to fight for. That's not the United States. That's history. And you only have the amount of liberty for which you are willing to fight, for which you are willing to suffer, for which you are willing to be uncomfortable. And we have a huge percentage of the people who live in this country who are not willing to be uncomfortable. Therefore, they don't have liberty. Therefore, they don't have freedom.
29: And we are talking about California. A lot of that applies because we are, in fact, talking about California. They continually vote these goofballs into office. I'm going to break this down a little bit. And I had a conversation with AWR Hawkins. I had a conversation with Jared Yanis just a little while ago, both gentlemen. And, Paul, you and I are going to have this conversation. We're going to do it live on the air today. Same conversation I had with them, and I can't wait to get your response. I think I know what it will be, but we'll go there in just a second. Folks, here's what something else, a little nuance here in this ruling. California was complaining and argued to the judge that the DOJ did not bring this. The law passed last year, and the DOJ did not move. Therefore, the DOJ has lost any of its ability to seek an injunction at this point. And the judge actually decided or ruled in favor of the government on that point. I'll take us to the break with this, Paul, and then when we come back, we'll dig into it. So let me leave you with this for the break, both you, listener, and you, Paul. The judge decided that that was not the case, that the law did not take effect until July 1. The government was not bound to have to seek retribution prior to July 1 when the law, in fact, was enacted, so that the government did, in fact, act timely. However, her beef was that it's not clear to her that Glocks, in fact, have been banned, when it's a Glock ban bill, ladies and gentlemen. So like I said, we've had run-ins with Amandani before. I'll see if I can find something during the break. I probably won't. Probably be bringing it up on the Sunday MonsterCast. But when we come back, I'll give you at least a partial solution to this, and I'll bounce it off of Paul and see what he has to say when we come back to the CZ Studios on Armed American Radio's Friday right after this. Armed American Radio listeners, you already know the name. It's Blackout Coffee. 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
3: Yeah, welcome back to the show, ladies and gentlemen. Mark Walters with Paul Markle, filling your prescription for freedom. Greg, that's a Blackout Coffee rejoiner. I had Blackout Coffee, the 1776 roast today. How many cups do you think I started my day with?
4: Let's say two.
3: You're right on the money, two. Boom. I had two cups of Blackout Coffee. The 1776 roast is really good. We're going through that bag fairly quickly. I'm going to have to order some more of that. And that's just the truth, ladies and gentlemen. And we do, by the way, use Cove Pure Water to fill our coffee maker. I had to pick up my daughter's car today at the Kia dealership, and I had my son go with me because, of course, I needed a ride to pick it up. And there was just this young lady sitting back behind the counter in the service area. When I walked in, they had this little, you know, countertop, and they had coffee maker and stuff. And I said, ma'am, who could I? And my son was very embarrassed when I asked this question, Greg and Paul. But I did it anyway because I am who I am, nevertheless. And I said, ma'am, might I ask you a question? She said, sure. My son goes, oh, no, because he knows me. And I said, who would I be able to talk to here at the dealership that would make the decision to put a Cove Pure CP16 water purifier here next to your coffee maker? Would that be you? And my son just rolls back his eyes, goes, oh, God, Dad, please don't. And I continued to hit the girl for the Cove Pure water. I said, let me tell you about the Cove Pure water machine. And I started telling the girl at the dealer. She goes, we should probably get one of those. I said, you would love it. She goes, we just got a new water machine over on the other side. I had this lengthy conversation with her. And my poor son just went back in the other room and cringed and sat and watched TV until the car was ready about 10 minutes later. He said, I can't believe you did that. I said, son, that's how it gets done. That's how it gets done. So, ladies and gentlemen, I'll let you know in the near future if the Kia dealership near me has a Cove Pure 16, CP16 water purifier. 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Paul Markle, student of the gun. Welcome back in, my brother. So I found something here during the break that I've got to get into before I give you my solution to this. You know, we're talking about the machine gun convertible. She said it's not clear that citizens can't buy the guns. And she went down in, and I've got it up on the screen, Paul, as you can see, and viewers, you can see, and listeners, I'm going to read this to you, or paraphrase, I should say. Four things have to be in place for her to issue a TRO, she said. One of them is irreparable harm. If the moving party, this being the government, fails to show a likelihood of success on the merits, the court need not consider the remaining three elements. And I'll tell you what those are in just a moment. She said, even if the United States had satisfied the first, the court is not persuaded that the United States would suffer irreparable harm in the absence of a TRO. The United States argues that the deprivation of constitutional

0: constitutional rights unquestionably constitute irreparable injury. The court does not deny the significance of the alleged constitutional injury, but finds that the United States has failed to show that irreparable harm will occur through the enforcement of the Glock ban. Why does she figure that? Listen to this. Because AB 1127, the Glock ban, does not prohibit the possession of semi-automatic machine gun convertible pistols. It merely bans firearms dealers from selling the pistols. Paul, hook a brother up.
1: Well, there you go. I don't know how you argue with that logic. But something that we really should all be very concerned about, and even the, you know, where's the American Civil Liberties Union on this? I thought that they were all about civil liberties. Isn't that in their name? Isn't it in the title of their name? But what we've allowed these states to do is, we already know that it's against the law to take a Glock pistol and buy one of these ATF imported.
0: Correct. Violation of federal law.
1: We know that that's against the law, but their justification is like, well, but someone could do it. It's possible for someone to break the law. They could use this object. And they haven't done it yet, but they could. So what the precedent they're setting is so that anytime in the future, if we feel like there's something that the peasants shouldn't have or be allowed to do, we could just make the case that, well, there are people out there that might use that to break the law. And you're like, okay. So like computers and phones and, so the precedent is, well, we know that it hasn't happened yet, but it could happen. That's like future crime. And the fact that people who are outside of the gun industry don't care, like, oh, well, I don't care. And what's sad is there are people in the gun community that don't care because it goes back to, Mark, you were alive and paying close attention during the reign of William Jefferson Blythe Clinton, when he
0: Very
1: raided
0: so.
1: The federal coffers and shoved socialism down our throats.
0: Very much
1: and
0: so.
1: And the great assault weapons ban. There were a lot of people that were, quote, gun owners that didn't have a problem with it because, well, I don't have any of those kind of guns.
0: That
1: I don't
0: right
1: know
0: there.
1: Why anybody
0: that
1: would
0: right
1: want
0: there.
1: Them.
0: Correct. Let me stop you for a second. You I got to get in here. I don't own a Glock, therefore this doesn't affect me. I have no intention of buying a Glock, therefore this doesn't affect me. I'm not going to get a Glock. I don't really care about Glocks. I'm not a gun owner. This doesn't affect me. Ladies and gentlemen, this affects you because this type of logic can be used in any case brought against something that is important to you. And why it's important to you is because this is a fundamental constitutional right. If it can be done here, it can be done to your First Amendment protections, your Second Amendment protections, your Third, Fourth, Fifth, and on down the line. Now, it gets a little bit more interesting when you consider, in this particular case, that's not AWR that's calling my phone right now, by the way. I don't know who that is. That happens. Some people forget what I do for a living and when I do it. But listen to more of this logic. The United States therefore fails to make a clear showing that is it entitled to the extraordinary remedy it seeks in the TRO. And here's why. Because, well, prior to the law going into effect, people could still have the gun. Well, the law is in effect. The law's been in effect for 9 days in California. They can no longer have the gun. This decision came down on Thursday. So she's relying on arguments that the state made prior to the implementation of this ban. And it says the law also includes carve-outs for the transfer of machine gun convert. We're talking about a Glock handgun, ladies and gentlemen. This is how they hijack the language. Now they've got it as part of the record. Do you understand what's happening here? It is now part of the record. Machine gun convertible pistol, Paul. It's absolutely asinine. And the U.S. fails. It's clear showing that it's entitled to an extraordinary remedy for a TRO. For the foregoing reasons, the TRO application is denied. The United States may renew its request through a regularly noticed motion for a preliminary injunction. Now, the U.S., through Harmeet Dhawan, no doubt is likely going to appeal this. However, they're in the Ninth Circus. So is there a prayer here? What's going to wind up happening, ladies and gentlemen, is this is likely going to play out, if you live in California, until the United States wipes out gun bans in total with one of the two Second Amendment Foundation cases that it has just recently granted cert to. Paul, when we come back, I want to go to the solution aspect of this, at least a partial solution, because some of us need to get off our duffs and actually do something about this. Paul, maybe you and I and some others within the industry might be able to elicit some change here, but it sure would be nice to see. Armed American Radio's Daily Defense comes back with a partial solution anyway, certainly a feel-good solution that would slap a lot of folks into reality when we come back right after the break. Hi, guys.
2: With SRN News, I'm John Scott. Senator Lindsey Graham's death sparking a political scramble in South Carolina. As a senior senator and ally of President Trump, Graham was expected to win re-election easily. Now Governor Henry McMaster must appoint a temporary replacement. That's until January. Democrats have already nominated Charleston pediatrician Annie Andrews. The U.S. and Iran each asserting they control the Strait of Hormuz after a weekend of attacks stretching across the wider Middle East. Those attacks have continued into Monday morning. Residents of Philadelphia and some surrounding counties cleaning up and assessing damage after a series of severe storms called microbursts that had winds of 60 to 70 miles per hour. Actor Sam Neill dying at the age of 78. He had starred in such movies as Jurassic Park and The Hunt for Red October. This is SRN News.
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5: 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They've got you, oh man, when I say bucket list items, just go look at them. You'll see exactly what I'm talking about. These are safes you're going to want to keep open all the time. They're so beautiful, and they truly are. But they're bucket list items. They're not for everybody. They're pricey, but think about what you're putting in it, right? So I'm in the process of saving for one right now. I already have the model picked out, and when I'm ready to pull that trigger, you will be the first to know here on Armed American Radio. 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They have every accessory you need. And you need and want every accessory that they have. It is a match made in heaven. Paul Markle, student of the gun, welcome back. So let's jump in here and let's go to what, it's not a fix. I don't want to call it a fix, but this is the conversation I had with AWR Hawkins from Breitbart News and Jared Yanis from Guns and Gadgets in two separate conversations about an hour and a half ago. And my anger came out in the form of my question, when will Glock say enough is enough and stop selling guns to everyone in California, most predominantly law enforcement? Stop servicing them, stop sending them parts, and say, if you're not going to allow it for civilian use, we're not going to support you. When will that happen? And the answer is, it won't. 76% of the market they control in handguns, ladies and gentlemen. Why won't that happen, Paul?
6: No, brother, I've been saying that for years and years and years and years and years, and until I'm just sick of saying it. I'm so frustrated with the, you know, you and I, we get on the radio and we carry the water for the firearms industry every week. And quite frankly, let's go ahead and be honest. I don't think they appreciate it. I really don't. I'm convinced.
5: I know many who don't. I'll tell you that.
6: That there's a good percentage of those in the firearms industry that really feel like, or they, at least they, I get this based on their behavior, that it's our obligation to carry the water for them. It's our obligation to go out there and fight for them, for their right to engage in their business. But then when you ask them for a little bit of reciprocity, for instance, you know, and you know, there's so many angles we could address this at. Number one, no gun company that has their product banned in a state should be able to, with good conscience, sell guns to the state that's banning them. I mean, that's psycho world. That's literally psycho world right there. They're like, well, yeah, but, you know, and we have, but we have, unfortunately, we have to deal with this us versus them mentality. And then the part B to that is, when is the 2A, whether it's, you know, NRA or fill in the blank, when are we going to go after the fact that these laws are, or these states are creating laws that exempt themselves? How are we not addressing this? How are we not thumping that? You know, how are we not going to the people and saying, how do you feel about your state creating a law that only applies to you but exempts themselves from it? How do you feel about that? Do you think that's a good idea? Do you think in the United States of America, the definition of freedom is a government that creates laws that only apply to the peasants? Think that's freedom? Does that sound like freedom to you?
5: No, actually, that sounds like a double shot of tyranny to me, that somebody else is complicit in when they know what that local state government is doing. In fact, look. Now, that is a very front-end loaded question that Paul and I are talking about right now. There's a lot of moving parts going on here, okay? There are millions of guns in the hands of California residents that, you know, just 8 days ago, 9 days ago were legal, that are not now because of a commie-structured government out there, number one. Number two, I'm not going to, that's not Glock's fault. Number three, there's millions of dollars at stake for the organization. But at some point in time, they've got to be willing to say enough is enough. Now, I want to throw some accolades, Paul, out at CMMG. And I haven't yet spoken to them, but I'm working on it. CMMG, manufacturers of AR-15 and parts and kits, has told California, New York, and the rest of them to go pound salt. They will no longer do any business in those states. And let me assure you, ladies and gentlemen, they are not near the size of Glock. Glock worldwide. Now, it's privately held. Paul, I don't know what their revenues are. I don't really care. Suffice to say, it's big. They could easily wipe out New York, New Jersey, Illinois, California, New York, and the other 10 states or 9 states, however many I just mentioned, do the math, and be just fine. At some point, they've got to take a stand. At this stage of the game, because it hasn't happened, I believe that Glock is likely going to sit back and just wait this out until the Supreme Court makes a decision. And that's coming. We don't have to guess about that anymore. We know that's coming, Paul. And the Glock handgun, because of the Democrats' own, well, we like to make up our own words here. Let's make this one up. Moronity. Okay, we'll call it moronity. By, you know, lumping guns and calling Glocks assault pistols. That's going to come back to haunt them in the coming decision that we absolutely expect to win, Paul. But I'm with you on that. You know, like I said, there's a lot of moving parts. I don't run their business. They haven't asked me for any advice. And it's easy for me to say those things. But I have spoken to some CEOs, most notably Justin Moon, who was a regular on this program for years, CEO of Car Arms, Auto Ordnance, Magnum Research. Okay, well-diversified company over there. And he's got different answers as well, too. And Paul, some of the response I've heard from those in the industry say, well, we don't want law enforcement being harmed because of the decisions of their government. Well, guess what? I'm with you. Throw your arms up in the air. Law enforcement's got lots of different choices they can make in handguns until this problem gets fixed. What I'd like to see is every manufacturer band together and say, you, not going to happen. Yan Yom, turn them into Cuba and let them use Coke cans and rubber bands to fix what they have to fix on those cars they're driving from the 50s. Turn them into that, because that's communism all the way around. Unfortunately, the Ninth Circus is going to come into mix here at some point in time. And, well, ladies and gentlemen, we're just apparently, sadly, going to have to wait this one out, Paul. That's my fear. Take us to the break with that.
6: No, if a person were to say that to me, I would call them out on that crap immediately. So what you're saying is the fact of the matter is it's the American individual citizen that makes or breaks. It is. And you know, the truth of the matter is, you know, these people, whether it's Smith & Wesson, Colt, Glock, whatever, they think they're the kings of the mountain, but they're not. It's only a temporary position.
5: Colt, I'm going to prove
6: that. King of the mountain. Smith & Wesson used to be the king of the mountain, and all of them have fallen, and Glock will fall too.
5: Guys, come back from this break, there's one more moving part here, and Paul just alluded to it, and I'll make that very, very clear when we come back. By the way, do you want some Armed American Radio swag right now? Because it's now available to you. I'm going to tell you how to get it. As soon as this show is over, you'll be able to go buy it. We'll be right back.
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5: Somehow, a flippin' fly got in here, Greg. There's only one way in and one way out, brother. Yep. And it's flying around, so if you see it on camera, that's pretty funny. I'll chase him down. That's why if I do that, I'm looking stupid on camera. That's what I'm doing. I hate flies. I have no sympathy for flies whatsoever. I do not know why flies exist.
13: Well, open the door, and you might like the scene from A Bug's Life. I only got 24 hours to live, and I ain't doing it in here.
5: I did find some cool stuff at Home Depot that actually works on flies while I was out grilling, and about 50 of them just attached themselves to it upside down, and I just watched them stick to the thing upside down and suffer through what's left of their miserable fly existence. And I enjoyed it. In fact, I put a second one up just because it was so fun. Hey, guys, some fun stuff. That's the Attorneys on Retainer. Rejoin, as we always tell you in the third segment break all the time, coming back into the fourth segment. Here's my Attorney on Retainer card. Carry an attorney in your back pocket, ladies and gentlemen, if you carry a gun. Don't be stupid. Just get it done. We've been talking about it for a long time, and we're going to continue to drive it home. If you carry a firearm, God forbid you have to use it, the first thing you're going to want is a lawyer. And you're not going to want to have to mortgage everything and lose everything you've spent your life working for. I don't care if you're 20, I don't care, 21, 20, 19, 18, you should be able to do this. And in most states you can, some states you can. We're working towards that. But nonetheless, doesn't matter. It will break you. It will bankrupt you. Attorneys are not cheap. And you will spend, and you will go to your family to spend anything they have to, and you have to stay out of jail and retain your freedom. It's $37 a month, ladies and gentlemen. That's it. So be covered. Don't be stupid, please. Please, very, very important. Also, if you're watching on your screens, you want some AAR swag? 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I want to thank David over there for getting that up there as fast as possible for us. 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We've got a lot of cool stuff coming. 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You can also see Second Amendment Foundation, as I said, and others, including Andy Hoosier, the voice of reason, who is up on that site as well. JE Outfitters has it going on, and we are proud to be working with them as we sell some swag to you, get some cool stuff, and donate to the cause in the process. Paul Markle, student of the gun. Some of the other moving parts here that I want to talk about. This is what the gun companies, Paul, you and I have talked about this many, many times over the years. We've done it publicly on air. We've done it privately. Our frustration in this very conversation. It's not the first time we've talked about this. And I want to make this point and drive it home. I don't know what Glock and others are misunderstanding here. But let me make this clear, ladies and gentlemen. I'll be the first person to go buy one of their handguns or two of their handguns to show my support for them if they, in fact, do that. And it looks like Paul Markle just dropped on camera. Don't know if he's still on the phone.
13: No,
5: he's
13: lost
5: some issues there. Yeah. No big deal. We'll continue to talk about this. I want to drive this point home. Do you honestly believe that the consumer will not reward the companies who do that? Greg, I'm telling you right now, I'm the first kid on the block who's going to say, are you kidding me? It's about frickin' time. I'm going to buy me a new Glock. I'll buy my son one, too, to show my support. I don't know what else we have to do. I really, truly don't. But, again, I said, there's a lot of moving parts here. I get it. I don't run their business. I have no idea what's invested. I'm sure it's to the tune of millions of dollars. It's a lot easier for me to sit and say that than it might be for them to implement that. I get all that. But you know what? You know what? They've had plenty of time. Plenty of time to deal with this. And it just makes it look like, guys, where's your support of the right to keep and bear arms? As a manufacturer who is under vicious attack in these states, CMMG, a huge shout out to them. Go check them out, CMMG.com. They bailed. Jared Yanis wrote about it, or didn't write about it, but talked about it in one of his most recent videos. He's talked about it a number of times in his videos. I expect to be talking to them as well. Kudos to them, Greg, for doing that. What else do we have to do, Greg, in Dallas, Texas, with all the cool bells and buttons and whistles and switches and lights and all the cool mothership, spaceship stuff going on over there in Dallas, Texas that runs everything for us?
13: Yeah, sure. I'm not sure what else we have to do. I mean, I would say I hope they're listening and taking notes. And, you know, at some point you do have to realize you've got to cut off a state and not ship anything there, not sell anything there, not do business with any of the organizations. If you've got contracts with the municipalities for law enforcement, cut that off. Because law enforcement's not doing you any favors. They're not standing up for the rights of the citizens, and they're not rebuking any of the governors.
5: No, they're enforcing the very ban while they're carrying the very gun.
13: 100%. And it's, you know, rules for thee, but not for me. And to be honest with you, we'll see that across the nation, regardless of what state they're in. At some point, if there happens to be some kind of law that comes down the scene, because these guys are not in the business of actually pushing back against their superiors. They're in the action of just following orders.
5: Look, let me make this very clear about CMMG. I want to make a correction here. From what I understand, they haven't pulled completely out. In other words, if there's if you've got a 10-round magazine limit, that's what they're selling to law enforcement. If it's a banned product, they're not selling it. If it's a restricted product based on blank, they're only going to sell what civilians can have. All right, I respect that immensely. I really, truly do. So God bless them for the way they're handling that. I'll make some clarification on that. I'll talk with Jared and a couple others and talk to CMG personally. But kudos to them for doing that. This could have been handled a long time ago. Imagine the irony. Guys, to make it real simple, it's like getting a tint violation from a cop pulling you over whose tint is violation.
13: Is it a detective undercover car and they've got the limo tint
5: man.
13: As well?
5: Oh, man. I used to drive around in my vet with the windows tinted, illegally, windshield sides, just waiting for a cop with illegal window tint to pull me over to try to give me a ticket for my window tint.
13: I mean,
5: I would have loved that. It never happened. And there happens to be a law here in the state of Georgia that they're not allowed to use that on city-owned vehicles and county and state-owned vehicles. They're not allowed to do what they do, but they do it all day long anyway.
13: Mm-hmm.
5: The only ones I'm going to give a pass to are the ones that have canines in there. God bless the canines. Mm-hmm. It's not their fault. Keep them cool. I get it. But I waited for that. It never happened. I wanted it to happen, and it didn't. It's the same thing. Imagine getting arrested for having a Glock that's a violation of California's ban by a cop who's carrying a Glock in violation of California. Oh, wait, it's not a violation for them. Their guns are okay. Yours aren't. You can't buy them, but they buy them all day long. It stinks to high heaven. Glock, do something about it. Don't wait until the Supreme Court wins this for us. Stand up and do something about this. Believe me, you will be. You'll sell more guns around the country, people supporting that action, than you ever would in the state of California that you'd be missing out on as a result. Do something about it, please. All right, that's probably falling on deaf ears. Guys, here's what we're going to do. On behalf of Paul, I'll tell you. SOTGU.com. 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And that's JEOutfitters.com. Guys, I'll see you on Sunday's MonsterCast because we're going to do it over again. 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
3: Hello, I'm David Jeremiah. And after 250 years, America has much to celebrate. But this time is also a moment to seek the Lord, because the hope of a nation is not found merely in outward strength, but in hearts that are turned toward God. Scripture reminds us that revival begins when God's people humble themselves in prayer, seek His face, and walk in Christ's ways. That is where lasting strength begins. So as we thank God for America's past, let us also ask Him for spiritual renewal in our future. May He lead us, strengthen us, and pour out His blessing on this land we so dearly love.
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4: News this hour from Town Hall. I'm John Scott. The U.S. and Iran each asserting they control the Strait of Hormuz after a weekend of attacks stretching across the wider Middle East. The attacks that continued into Monday morning further threatened any diplomacy to end the war. The attacks underline that the waterway that once saw a fifth of the world's traded crude oil and natural gas pass through it remains the key issue in negotiations. Iran and the U.S. nearly at the midway point of a 60-day period of an interim deal that was supposed to set up talks for a permanent end to the war. Oil prices have jumped in Asian shares, mostly lower, after the U.S. carried out airstrikes and Iran retaliated. The prices of Brent crude and U.S. benchmark crude gaining nearly 5% early Monday. Ukraine's president announcing changes to his government.
5: Ukrainian Prime Minister Yulia Sviridenko has stepped down as President Volodymyr Zelensky makes changes to Ukraine's government. The former prime minister saying, "I remain ready to serve the Ukrainian state and carry out every task aimed at strengthening Ukraine's position, defending our national interests, and bringing a just peace closer." Sviridenko, the former economy minister, was named prime minister in July 2025. Zelensky announced her resignation in a post, saying that Ukraine is changing its political strategy. Zelensky also says there will be changes among the top ranks of Ukraine's law enforcement agencies. I'm Donna Warder.
4: Senator Lindsey Graham's death sparking a political scramble in South Carolina. As a senior senator and ally of President Trump, Graham was expected to win re-election easily. Now Governor Henry McMaster must appoint a temporary replacement until January. Meanwhile, Democrats have nominated Charleston pediatrician Annie Andrews. More on these stories from townhall.com.
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4: In consumer news, Kia America issuing a new recall for 463,000 SUVs.
11: It's urging owners to again park their vehicles outside and away from buildings after several customers reported fires following previous repairs. The recall announced this week by the National Highway Traffic Safety Administration replaces a prior one Kia initiated in 2024. Certain Tellurides from the 2020 to 2024 model years are affected. The front power seat motor of these vehicles may overheat due to a stuck slide knob. To address the hazard, Kia's new fix will be for dealers to install an electronic fuse assembly free of charge. Keith Peters reporting.
4: It's a World Cup semifinal lineup for the ages. England and Argentina. They'll be playing on Wednesday. France plays Spain in the first semifinal. That's on Tuesday. News and analysis at townhall.com. Virginia's attempted assault weapon ban has apparently backfired.
12: Virginia Governor Abigail Spanberger signed a ban on modern sporting rifles and standard capacity magazines, but it triggered a massive surge in gun sales, with background checks up 241% in June alone compared to the previous year. Legal challenges have partially blocked enforcement, while sales data shows more such rifles in circulation now than before the ban attempt. Ken Lorman reporting.
4: A proposed legal settlement with the U.S. government would require the Keystone Pipeline Systems operator, Canada-based South Bow, to pay a civil penalty of nearly $27 million over a major oil spill in Kansas. The 2002 rupture dumped nearly 13,000 barrels of heavy crude into a creek in Washington County. The company disputing the allegations. More on these stories at townhall.com.
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14: Danny, what's on your mind?
15: Clara, I think we need another big location.
14: Okay, where?
15: Do you remember the shot heard around the world?
14: Sure, it was the shot that started the Revolutionary War with England.
15: I'm thinking about buying a big firearms store not far from there.
14: Why?
15: It would give us a bigger inventory.
14: Danny, you've already got the largest inventory of collector's firearms in the world.
15: And this would help make sure we stay the biggest.
14: Are we going to go to the Old North Bridge where that shot was fired?
15: I've already got tickets.
14: Minuteman National Historic Park?
15: That's where we're headed.
14: Can I look for some Paul Revere silver while we're there?
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0: Larry Elder can't understand the thinking.
1: Sauron Mamdani, with a popularity of 44%, is more popular than Bibi Netanyahu, who's been accused by Mamdani of being a war criminal. 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
3: Good Monday morning to you from your nation's capital on our flagship station, WMAL. It's Washington, D.C., I'll have you know, in the Relief Factor studio. Larry O'Connor here. It's Monday the 13th. For those of you who are superstitious, I'm sure that's something. I know it doesn't sound as scary as Friday the 13th, but it is something. So watch yourself today. Don't break a mirror. There's a parasite causing violent diarrhea in the Mid-Atlantic. We're going to speak with Dr. Kelly Victory coming up in our 8 o'clock hour about that. Plus, the Assistant Secretary for Financial Resources at Health and Human Services will join us, talk about what they're doing over there, about the Medicare and Medicaid fraud. And also, Nick Minock is going to join us. He, a local reporter in Washington, D.C., superstar here, covering the data center wars that continue to rage in this region. Of course, our weekly visit with Hans von Spakovsky also coming up in the second hour. Also coming up this hour, a success story down in Houston, the superintendent of schools, which will really raise your eyebrows on what can be done in the failing school systems if you just give it some focus. And then in the 7 o'clock hour, we'll hear from our friend, my personal friend, Ben Domenech, who's the opinion editor at Daily Wire, to reflect on his personal relationship with the late Senator Lindsey Graham. And we begin there, a stunning, shocking development this weekend as Lindsey Graham, the senator of South Carolina, who was poised for re-election this November for, I believe it was his fifth term, passed away suddenly at the age of 71. What's most shocking about this is he just returned from Kyiv, where he was meeting with President Zelensky. As you know, he was a robust supporter of the military effort there against Vladimir Putin and the Russian army. He appeared to be completely healthy. And then the next thing you know, he's dead. Now, just so you know, that's doesn't mean that there was foul play, although the timing and the circumstances certainly allowed people to leap to that conclusion, and there should be, especially given the circumstances, especially given the fact that the nation of Iran, our mortal enemy that we're involved in a military conflict with at the moment, put a death warrant out for him. Yes, it should be something that's investigated, but at the same time, I think we've all known people in our lives who were alive and kicking today and then tomorrow because of a heart event, which the initial reports say Lindsey Graham suffered. They are no longer with us. That's not out of the ordinary. It happens. But because of the circumstances, we should get a full investigation and a full report. Let's pause a moment here and take a look at how Senator Graham's colleagues reflected on his life and his legacy and the sudden news of his death. Here is Tim Scott, the junior senator from South Carolina, Lindsey Graham's colleague in the Senate.
4: Senator Graham's staff said that he had a sudden and brief illness. Do you know what happened? Because it shocked us, frankly, overnight.
5: I don't know the details any more than his staff has released. My hunch was it was a heart attack, but I hate to just give you my opinion on what I've heard from people that are close in circle, but I think we'll have more information over the next couple of days, but it appears to have been a heart attack.
3: That was Sunday morning, Tim Scott on Face the Nation. A little later in the morning, he appeared with Jake Tapper on State of the Union, and they reflected specifically on Senator Graham's impact on the Senate and on Senator Scott's personal life. Here's clip two.
5: America's lost a true statesman. We don't have many left, but he was a true statesman. But I've lost a friend. It is a morning of mourning for me. It's a powerful reminder that life is fleeting, that we are not here very long. If I were to tell stories about Lindsey Graham, one of the most important stories about Lindsey Graham is that when I was a new senator, he welcomed me in. He knew that my path was different. he understood the power of change in South Carolina and how much our state had changed. But he was one of the first folks in the Senate to welcome me in with open arms. And I will say that I do a South Carolina prayer breakfast every year in D.C. And I called Lindsey the first time, and Lindsey says, "Tim, if this thing starts before 10 a.m., I'm not coming, because I'm not going even if Jesus comes back before 10 a.m. And I just laughed out loud. And of course, it started at 8:30, and he walked in the door at 8:31, Lindsey Graham. He was just the kind of committed person that you don't really appreciate how much, how committed he was to America. I can't think, Jacob, of a more committed public servant to this country. His family was his sister that he adopted when he was 19 and she was 13, because their parents died within 15 months, in America. He spent every single day, every weekend, going somewhere trying to make America a safer country. And I'll say this, Jake, because of the pain of his past, his father dying of a massive heart attack at, I think it was 69 years old, his mother dying of cancer, Lindsey Graham had a passion for so many of the important issues around cancer research and around taking care of people. He didn't want anyone to feel invisible in his presence. And he used levity and wit to help people go through really hard times. And I got to tell you, it's just a devastating loss for our state of South Carolina and, frankly, for me as an individual.
3: Yeah. Quite a legacy there, and quite a description of his childhood and what it was. I believe he was 18 when he was basically orphaned, raised his daughter, excuse me, his sister, apologize, there at that early age. I remember Lindsey Graham as a congressman coming on Crossfire, the old Crossfire on CNN all the time during the 90s to represent the conservative perspective on things. And if you remember, during the impeachment of Bill Clinton, he was one of the prosecutors from the House to make the case that Bill Clinton should be removed from office. He then became senator from South Carolina. Here's a little bit of the last days of Lindsey Graham as this video shows, and we'll play the audio of it. Senator Graham in Ukraine just days before his death.
6: "We've reached agreement with the White House on a version of the Russian sanctions bill that they will support. It means it's going to become law. So when I get back to Washington, I'm going to go with Senator Blumenthal to the Republican and Democratic leader to see if we can find time to move this Russian sanctions package that would give tools to President Trump to help end this war."
3: Delivering those words with tanks behind him, sort of the epitaph for Senator Graham, as he was a supporter of a robust American military presence around the world against our enemies. And whether you agree or not with Senator Graham's enthusiastic support for the use of American forces or American dollars and weapons in the hands of our allies, he did always make the case for it. He had a military background. He was in the Air Force Reserves, and he recognized the great potential for the use of American might overseas against real enemies. And I think it's fair to say that every time he did take the floor of the Senate to make the case, he was speaking against true enemies of this nation, whether you agreed with his solutions or not. Here's a little bit more. This is Senator Graham meeting with President Zelensky in Ukraine just a day before he returned here and then died in Washington.
7: Thank you very much.
8: Thank you for coming, Lindsey.
9: Yeah, got a little update for you here.
8: Yeah.
9: Just tell me when I can talk. But good visit with the president, right?
8: Yeah, I think that we had really a good meeting.
9: Yeah,
8: the mood was good.
9: Yeah.
8: And we had some very important results. And I think that the decision of President Trump about licenses, positive signals about Patriot licenses, were important.
3: That's the licenses for the Ukrainian military to utilize U.S. weapons systems that we talked about last week that was discussed at the NATO summit in Turkey. Now, because of that, and because of the fact that he was in the crosshairs of the mullahs and the regime in Iran, in fact, during the week-long funeral services for the dead Ayatollah, they actually had signs of Lindsey Graham with a giant literal crosshairs on his forehead and a bullet hole with blood spurting out of it. They were holding up that sign at the funeral. This is how Iranians mourn, I guess. This obviously has fueled speculation that there was some kind of foul play. Don't put it past either regime to assassinate an American leader, especially someone as prominent as Lindsey Graham, in the effort to destroy those two regimes, the Iranian regime as well as Vladimir Putin's Russian regime. So here's a report from Fox News with sourcing from the FBI that ostensibly dispels those thoughts. Clip 5.
10: So President Trump here at the White House earlier today had ordered that all flags across the country be lowered to half staff in support of the life of the late Senator Lindsey Graham. Now, we also know that it was early this morning that the senator's team, their official office, releasing that he had died of what they are calling a brief and sudden illness. The FBI are at Senator Graham's residence, although there is no indication of foul play, according to the federal law enforcement. Earlier today, FBI Director Kash Patel said that the FBI would assist local authorities and make every resource available. So the Wall Street Journal reporting that emergency responders were dispatched to Graham's home last night and performed CPR on an individual suffering from cardiac arrest. 71-year-old Lindsey Graham was elected to the Senate more than 20 years ago. He was a loud voice in the Republican Party. He was also a close friend to Donald Trump.
3: Yeah, and so there are reports that he had high blood pressure, and of course you heard the report that his father died of a similar cardiac event at 69. More coming up, including President Trump.
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12: In the War of 1812, our nation fought and won America's religious freedom. 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

0: 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The answer, it's time for a little music home style, if you will, from Dean Martin. It's all about Big H, Houston.
1: Well, it's lonesome in this old town. Everybody puts me down. I'm a face without a name, just walking in the rain, going back

0: I'm a face without a name, just walking in the rain, going back to Houston.
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1: 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And it's a very funny version of it on the Facebook page, so check that out this morning, if you get an opportunity.
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3: A little bit more here on the passing of Senator Lindsey Graham and the plans to replace him. There's two decisions that need to be made. One, the interim replacement to serve out the rest of his term, which is only 5 months, 5.5 months now, but also somebody to replace him on the ticket as the nominee for the Republican Party in South Carolina for the election coming up this November. Those are two separate, different decisions, and we'll tell you about the process there in a moment. But first, President Trump, he made the rounds yesterday, most specifically on NBC's Meet the Press and then on CNN's State of the Union with Jake Tapper to discuss the passing of a man that, despite a volatile relationship going all the way back to the 2016 primaries when Senator Graham was running for president, you may remember he was one of the 17 candidates that year, an unlikely and very genuine friendship between the senior senator from South Carolina and President Donald Trump. Here's President Trump speaking about that relationship yesterday on Meet the Press.
4: Tough one to lose. He was great. He was unique in every way, actually.
5: He was, Mr. President, and I know that we are all just absorbing this news. We are all in shock. Can you tell us, Mr. President, how you received this news and your immediate gut reaction when you heard it?
4: So what makes it even stranger is that I got a call last night sometime in, you know, the early evening, maybe in the sevens. And he called and he said, we're all set for the Save America Act. He was pushing the Save America Act like crazy. He got back, said he just landed from Ukraine. I said, that's a long trip to make. He said, he sounded a little tired, but perfect, but a little bit tired. I had a right to be. And he was a worker. No, he was really a worker. But he sounded great, actually. But he actually said he was tired. But he wanted to pass the

0: Save America Act. And I said, well, we're going to get it done, Lindsay. We're going to get it done. I'll see you like soon. We thought maybe we might even meet today. And then that was it. And that was, you know, very around the time. It couldn't have been much longer. It could have been his last call. I don't know exactly. But I got a message about 1 o'clock in the morning from one of the people at his office that he had passed away. I said, you got it. I just can't believe it. He was like a member of the family to me. It's very tough, actually. It's amazing.
1: Mr. President.
0: He was such an advocate. He was, you know, if he wanted to get something, and, you know, he had a unique ability. He was able to deal with Democrats and Republicans. If I had a problem, a real problem, I wouldn't often ask. But if I had a problem with a Democrat, he could work it out. He was a great politician, actually.
2: I was also struck by the stories from fellow Republicans over the weekend and people in the media who had experiences with Senator Graham, saying that he was very much on the Republican team. He would go and raise money and campaign for a candidate, and someone in the crowd or a media personality or a reporter would say, well, don't you disagree with this guy on Ukraine or on Iraq or what have you? And Senator Lindsey Graham's response would be, well, yeah, he's wrong about that, but I still want him to win. We don't have to agree on everything, but he's a Republican. He's with me. He's with my team, and we're going to get him into the Senate or into the House. He was good that way. He understood that politics is a team sport, and he got support from a lot of people who sometimes would disagree with him as well. The president there talking about how he could work with Democrats, just like his late best friend in the Senate, Senator John McCain, who had similar qualities. And like Senator McCain, sometimes as a conservative Republican, he could be maddeningly frustrating. But you couldn't doubt his patriotism and love for country. In fact, coming up in our second hour here, we're going to speak with Ben Domenech, John McCain's son-in-law, who also had a relationship with Senator Lindsey Graham. We'll get his reflections on that coming up in our 7 o'clock hour. Quick thoughts on the replacement for Senator Graham. There's two things in play here. The rest of his term, that will be determined by Governor Henry McMaster, a Republican in South Carolina. He will choose someone to serve out the rest of the term. That could happen immediately. But then South Carolina has to go through a process to find a new candidate. Well, where have we seen this story before? Well, it's happening right now up in Maine with Maine Democrats. But it's interesting. They're like twisting themselves into pretzels. They're trying to figure out how to have a fair, free, and inclusive, transparent process, and it looks like they're going to let about 600 delegates go into a mini convention to choose the replacement for Graham Plattner. That's what's happening in Maine. In South Carolina, they're mobilizing their entire state apparatus, and they're going to do a special primary so that the voters can decide. That's weird. Republicans are letting the voters decide through democracy, and the Democrats in Maine are going into a back room and deciding for themselves. Interesting. 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
4: Danny, what's on your mind?
5: Clara, I think we need another big location.
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5: I've already got tickets.
4: Minuteman National Historic Park?
5: That's where we're headed.
4: Can I look for some Paul Revere silver while we're there?
5: Of course.

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1: Maybe you've thought about taking a cruise. 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
3: I'm John Scott. The preliminary findings regarding South Carolina Senator Lindsey Graham's death have been released by the Medical Examiner of D.C. Senator Graham died of a rupture in his aorta, according to a preliminary Medical Examiner finding shared by his office. The rupture related to the hardening of Graham's arteries. An official cause of death will be disclosed after toxicological and microscopic testing. Senator Mitch McConnell has for the first time revealed what led to his hospitalization. McConnell said a fall was what landed him in the hospital 4 weeks ago. The statement comes after weeks of mounting speculation about the Kentucky Republican's health. The U.S. and Iran exchanging heavy air assaults, marking the latest escalation in a cycle of attacks. Tehran says it targeted U.S. military assets across the Gulf. This is SRN News.
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10: 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Yes, I know it's Monday, but we got to get up and face it and get to work. But we must do it safely. A few stalls around this early morning. On the southwest rear, this is outbound at West Park. You can find a stall on the right shoulder there. No effect on traffic. Neither is this one. West Loop northbound after Woodway. A stall on the left shoulder. And northbound before Hempstead. A stall on that left shoulder. Other than that, everybody's rocking and rolling along. Cooking along. Post level speeds and above. It'd be nice if we could stay that way. But as you know, in about an hour, it's going to start getting busy. It's always a good
11: 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And take your turf back.
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10: We got rain this week, a 70% chance of it today, 60% tonight, 80% tomorrow, 20% tomorrow night. Then it'll be a lot of sunshine through the weekend. Right now, 79 degrees at the Big 1070 at FM 103.3. 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
12: Well, if you're like me, you probably think that a lot of the problems we're seeing in this country is because we're raising generations that are not educated in the same way that you and I were educated. Doesn't mean they're not as smart. In fact, in many cases, they know a whole lot more than we know. In many cases, they don't. In many cases, they're failing, especially in some of our larger urban settings. One of America's largest cities had an existential crisis. Houston, Texas, the state had to come in and take over their school system, basically, and try to turn things around. Our listeners at 103.3 FM, AM 1070, The Answer in Houston, know full well how that story ends. It ends with a very real turnaround, and this is a recipe that other school systems could learn a lesson from. Mike Miles is the superintendent of Houston Independent School District. He joins us now. You are, sir, Mr. Miles, thanks for joining us. You're that emergency pull the red cord kind of, we got to get somebody in here to fix this thing guy. The state put you in place to fix the problems in Houston. And it seems like by a lot of measures, you've been pretty successful in a short time. How did you do it?
0: Yeah, so first, you know, there's a team of people, of course. There's 24,000 employees and 170,000 students. So obviously, you have to bring in a great team to do that.
12: Absolutely.
0: But really, look, in the end of the day, the story of Houston is a story where there were low expectations. And so one of the things the superintendent should do is set the conditions for success. That means we have to raise expectations. We have to teach at grade level. We have to stop treating the kids like they can't learn. And so that's what we did. We focused on the quality of instruction, raised expectations, also raised accountability. And that's a word the profession doesn't like to hear.
12: Mm-hmm.
0: And, you know, at the end of the day, those things got us consistent 3 years in a row, high achievement gains for the lowest performing subgroups.
12: I want to talk about the accountability part first, but if you can give us an overview of the new education system that you've employed. I've taken a look at a thumbnail, and it looks like it's very much a back-to-basics approach for teaching kids in the Houston school system.
0: Yeah, so we had two big missions. One is to close the achievement gap, which means raise student scores and proficiency in reading, writing, math, science. That's the basic, right? And the first job is to get kids to read at grade level. And so the new education system put a lot of emphasis, an hour and a half every day on reading, using the science of reading, an hour and a half on math, an hour and a half on science every other day. And then we added another course, a core subject called Art of Thinking, Information Literacy, Problem Solving, and Critical Thinking. And so, yes, there was a heavy focus on that. And on top of that, getting kids ready for a different world in a workplace. So, yes, I think
12: in exchange
0: a lot of people
12: with
0: say
12: that,
0: back to basics. And what I think what they mean by that is, you know, reading, writing, math.
12: Right. And Superintendent Miles, my understanding is that in exchange for that focus, you actually had to eliminate a lot of the standard electives. Like, for instance, what sort of got pushed to the side of the back burner until those basics are re-implemented?
0: So, I mean, that's one misconception of the entire reform. We actually not only continue to give kids the standard electives, which is like PE, choir, band, art, those sorts of subjects. We added additional, what we call diets, which is experiences in a number of subjects, whether it's martial arts, piano, dance, yoga, gardening, all sorts of things that these students got twice a week on top of their electives.
12: So in other words, when I looked at a thumbnail of this and checked an overview, I was served misinformation about that. That was one of the criticisms that people said of your approach. Why is that? Who was it that opposed this approach? What kind of pushback did you get and from whom?
0: Yeah, so Larry, I suspect you could imagine that when you change a system, there are a lot of people invested in that old system. There are a lot of people invested in the old way of operating. We fundamentally changed that. So I get the pushback, and we got pushback from several different quarters. At the beginning, it was almost there weren't a lot of people in favor of the intervention. And in some cases, people outside the system politically were not in favor of the intervention, so they opposed it. We had people inside the system, talking about teachers and principals at the beginning, who were not in favor of the higher standards, the rigor. We started a pay-for-performance system for principals and teachers, and that, as you know, across the country would get you a lot of pushback.
12: Mm-hmm.
0: And so there's a lot of people whose cheese we moved.
12: We're speaking with Mike Miles. He's the superintendent of Houston Independent School District, and that's the accountability part of this NES, the new education system that you put forth. You linked teacher and principal pay based on results, which, by the way, You're right. That's going to get you pushback in areas like public education. But in pretty much 90% of every private sector jobs, that's normal. We're all judged based on performance. Why is it the education system in America? Why is that sort of the garlic to the vampire there?
0: I think we've lagged behind other industries, other professions when it comes to that. I think there's a, you know, I think the union is one of the organizations that have resisted that. And look, when it's not done properly, when there's accountability without support, then of course there should be pushback and there should be, you know, revisiting what you're doing. But we provide a lot of support. And so a teacher is now evaluated on two big things. I think there are five things sort of, but 75% is based on achievement and the quality of their instruction, which is the main job.
12: Mm-hmm.
0: And so we provide a lot of supports, but we monitor it well, we evaluate it well, and then we pay accordingly.
12: Now, if I'm a teacher and I know that that's 75% of how I'm being evaluated, and you measure these things, I'm assuming, by tests and exams and those kind of academic results, I'm going to spend a lot of time in the classroom prepping for those tests. Is that a potential danger zone or a pitfall here where the class ends up being really just get ready for this test instead of focusing on learning and instruction itself? Or is your philosophy that if you learn for the test and you prep for the test, by definition, it means you're learning something, you're learning what's on the test?
0: Yeah, there's several things there, Larry. Let me just break down just a couple of them.
12: Thank you.
0: That's a huge question. Number one, this notion of teaching the test is just a farce. Meaning this, are you going to test kids on things you didn't teach?
12: Right. You know, when you say it out loud, Mr. Miles, it does. See, this is why you're in an educational role here. I appreciate you. It does. As soon as you say it out loud, it sounds so absurd.
0: Yeah, and we teach to the state standards, and every state has them, and they're not that much different, right? How to find the slope of a line in math in fourth grade, that's the same in almost every state. How to find text evidence, almost the same in every state. That's what we teach. But more than that, the scores are 35%. The instruction is more important. So the main job of a teacher is to deliver the instruction well, to deliver effective instruction so that kids can read at the end of the day. And at the end of the day, yes, we want an assessment of whether or not a student can read at grade level.
12: Mm-hmm.
0: Some of these folks who say we shouldn't have assessments, I'm like, okay, how do you determine then whether a student can read at grade level? And those who say that are those who don't want accountability. And there are effective ways to measure how students read, how they can do math, and that's what we're doing. And so right now we have thousands more students who can read at grade level, do math at grade level, and then do science at grade level.
12: This is such a remarkable turnaround for a major urban center in America. Houston, I think, is what, the fifth largest metroplex in the country?
0: I think we're the eighth largest.
12: Okay. Mm-hmm. Top 10, though. I mean, that's and Lord knows it's got varying levels of income, and it's incredibly diverse. Have you seen success across all demographics?
0: Yes, we have. Even our higher performing student groups, our white students and our Asian students have grown in their proficiency in the last 3 years. But our black students and our Hispanic students, which comprise 85% of the district,
12: wow,
0: they are excelling and closing that gap. They have in the double digits proficiency gains over 3 years.
12: I have to ask, Mr. Miles, because I like to cover public schools around the country, certainly in the Mid-Atlantic where I am in the Washington, D.C. area. There's a different dynamic here for you. You were appointed by the state. You don't answer for your job to the elected officials on the school board. And we've followed a lot of these school board elections. And boy, oh, boy, it is cutthroat politics. Do you think that's a difference here? I mean, I know you answer to the school board, but they didn't hire you. Talk to me about that dynamic and whether that's something that should be examined.
0: Yeah, Larry, you're catching the nuance really well. I am hired by the school board, but meaning I have a contract with them, the board. Right. We call it the board of managers. But you're right, I'm appointed by the Commissioner of Education in Texas. And so it is a nuanced situation. At the same time, you also note that the board of managers and I are able to do a lot more things faster, a lot of initiatives, because they're not elected. Mm-hmm. And I do think there's a governance issue in this country, as far as education goes, school board governance. And I think there needs to be some big reforms. But we have a great board of managers, and we work together well to get the outcomes for kids.
12: Well, I sure hope your phone is ringing off the hook from the likes of Detroit or Baltimore or Los Angeles, any other major. They need to get you in the room to hear about the success you've had in Houston. I suspect you're going to be a busy man in the world of education for those jurisdictions and those cities that take this seriously and really want to put the kids first. I appreciate you joining us and doing the miracle that it'd be in Houston, sir.
0: Thanks for having me on, Larry.
12: You bet. And if you're right, it is your team as well. Please give our regards to your full team that you've assembled there in the Houston Metroplex. Remarkable. I hope people in the administration are paying attention as well. Coming up, what we believe to be Senator Lindsey Graham's finest moment when he just absolutely lost it during the Kavanaugh hearings. You'll hear it next.
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13: Are we going to go to the Old North Bridge where that shot was fired?
14: I've already got tickets.
13: Minuteman National Historic Park?
14: That's where we're headed.
13: Can I look for some Paul Revere silver while we're there?
14: Of course.
15: The best gun shops in America are in Texas, of course.

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2: Foundations of Freedom, a look at America's founding principles and the leaders who shaped our nation.
3: Most Americans think of Abraham Lincoln and they think of the Civil War or the Emancipation. But in 1862, he signed another hugely significant piece of legislation, the Homestead Act. It offered eligible Americans up to 160 acres of land, not as a prize for the powerful, but as an opportunity for ordinary families willing to live on it, work it, and build something lasting. Why did it matter? Because Lincoln understood that freedom was not merely the absence of tyranny. Rather, freedom required responsibility, labor, stewardship, and moral courage. A free people must be given room to build, but they also must be willing to cultivate what they have been given. That still matters today. Liberty without responsibility decays. Opportunity without character collapses. Lincoln's lesson is clear. A nation stays free when its people remain willing to work, build, and steward freedom under God.
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9: A quick moment here before we get to Lindsey Graham and the Kavanaugh hearings, his greatest moment of his career. I want to tell you about our friends at Food for the Poor, absolute angel saints at the Christian nonprofit charity group Food for the Poor. They're still helping those in desperate need in Venezuela. We're 18 days now since those twin earthquakes. Miraculously, some victims were found alive over the weekend after being trapped in the rubble of collapsed buildings. One was a woman named Diana, who was pulled from the rubble with her infant child. She's extremely thankful to be alive, but wondered to British Broadcasting, BBC, why it took Venezuelan officials so long to reach them. 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
10: 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Well, for the people, their homes are destroyed and they'll be starting from scratch. Diana and her husband do have their baby and consider themselves among the lucky ones, but they have lost everything else and told me that they are really struggling with what their life might look like and where that support is going to come from.
9: 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Thank you very much, and God bless you. As we look at Lindsey Graham's political career, we cannot overlook what I believe to be the shining moment when he was on the Judiciary Committee in the Senate and he was righteously outraged by the behavior of the Democrats trying to destroy the reputation of Brett Kavanaugh. Let's remember this moment and soak it in. Lindsey Graham.
0: Are you aware that at 9:23 on the night of July the 9th, the day you were nominated to the Supreme Court by President Trump, Senator Schumer said, 23 minutes after your nomination, I will oppose Judge Kavanaugh's nomination with everything I have. I have a bipartisan, and I hope a bipartisan majority will do the same. The stakes are simply too high for anything less. Well, if you weren't aware of it, you are now. Did you meet with Senator Dianne Feinstein on August 20th?
5: I did meet with Senator Feinstein.
0: Did you know that her staff had already recommended a lawyer to Dr. Ford?
5: I did not know that.
0: Did you know that her and her staff had this allegations for over 20 days?
5: I did not know that at the time.
0: If you wanted an FBI investigation, you could have come to us. What you want to do is destroy this guy's life, hold this seat open, and hope you win in 2020. You've said that, not me. You've got nothing to apologize for. When you see Sotomayor and Kagan, tell them that Lindsey said hello, because I voted for them. I would never do to them what you've done to this guy. This is the most unethical sham since I've been in politics. And if you really wanted to know the truth, you sure as hell wouldn't have done what you've done to this guy. Are you a gang rapist?
5: No.
0: I cannot imagine what you and your family have gone through. Boy, y'all want power. God, I hope you never get it. I hope the American people can see through this sham, that you knew about it and you held it. You had no intention of protecting Dr. Ford. None. She's as much of a victim as you are. God, I hate to say it because these have been my friends. But let me tell you, when it comes to this, you're looking for a fair process. You came to the wrong town at the wrong time, my friend. Do you consider this a job interview?
5: The advice and consent role is like a job
0: interview. You consider that you've been through a job interview?
5: I've been through a process of advice and consent under the Constitution.
0: Would you say you've been through hell?
5: I've been through hell and then some.
0: This is not a job interview.
5: Yeah.
0: This is hell.
5: This
0: is going to destroy the ability of good people to come forward because of this crap. Your high school yearbook. You have interacted with professional women all your life, not one accusation. You're supposed to be Bill Cosby when you're a junior and senior in high school. And all of a sudden you got over it. It's been my understanding that if you drug women and rape them for 2 years in high school, you probably don't stop. Here's my understanding. If you lived a good life, people would recognize it, like the American Bar Association has the gold standard. His integrity is absolutely unquestioned. He is the very circumspect in his personal conduct, harbors no biases or prejudices. He's entirely ethical, is a really decent person. He is warm, friendly, unassuming. He's the nicest person.
9: Lindsey Graham goes on, and I implore you to seek this clip out and watch the entire thing. Watch it a couple of times. This is what a lot of these senators forget when they try to be friends. And Lindsey Graham was friends with the Democrats, that when they cross the line, when they are outrageous, when they are despicable, you call them on it. 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
12: Minuteman National Historic Park?
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12: Can I look for some Paul Revere silver while we're there?
13: Of course.

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2: This hour from Town Hall, I'm John Scott. Great sadness in Washington with the death of Lindsey Graham. The 71-year-old South Carolina senator died Saturday night. Follow South Carolina Senator Tim Scott.
3: Here's a guy raised in the back of a bar. He's 19 years old at the University of South Carolina. Within 15 months, his mother dies, and then his father has a massive heart attack, and he passes as well. Lindsey adopts his 13-year-old sister and becomes a surrogate father to his sister. That pain and misery led him into public service. And he started public service because he wanted to make sure that no one felt invisible.
2: Senator Scott on ABC's This Week. Senator Graham died after a rupture in his aorta, according to a preliminary medical examiner finding. The rupture related to the hardening of Graham's arteries. An official cause of death will be disclosed after toxicological and microscopic testing. A massive heat wave spreading across the U.S., and this one could be unusually difficult to escape. As much as two-thirds of the continental U.S. could feel the effects of an unusually large and long-lasting heat dome. The National Weather Service predicting more than 90 local temperature records could be tied or broken through Wednesday. California Governor Gavin Newsom hired a private attorney as he and his wife face a reported Justice Department investigation tied to her taxes.
4: Newsom calls the probe a political witch hunt, but has come under fire for not releasing tax returns from 2021 through 2025 after promising greater transparency. Reports also indicate federal agents have contacted family members, friends, and former associates connected to Newsom's business and nonprofit activities, with several reportedly retaining legal counsel. Ken Lorman reporting.
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5: 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West Park Tollway, this is inbound at Fondren. There's an accident there, the left lane. And in the right lane, she got a little bit of a slowdown already this morning. Right around the corner of the Southwest Freeway, inbound at Hillcroft, there's a stall on the right shoulder. On the Katy, inbound at Parker Cypress, there's a stall there on the right shoulder. And inbound before West Green, heavy truck stall on the right shoulder as well.

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2: We have rain in the forecast today, tonight, and tomorrow. And it rolls through Wednesday, and then it's going to be out of here for a few days. High today, 90. The low tonight, 76. High tomorrow, 86. And the low night, tomorrow night, is going to be 79. Right now, 79, the Big 1070, the National Anthem, brought to you by Gallery Furniture.
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2: 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But it's great in the afternoon if I really need a good nap. I just pop on the Hugh Hewitt Show in the afternoon, and I am out like a light. It's fantastic. 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That's what we do every morning here from 6 to 9 Eastern. Check it out here from the Relief Factor Studios. Good morning. Thanks for joining us. Also, one other note, I'm shy about promoting the fact that we're going on a cruise this November. It's a week after the midterms, and it's going to be myself, Kurt Schlichter, my best friend and colleague from Town Hall, Scott Jennings from Salem Radio and CNN, and Mike Gallagher. We're all going to be on the Gulf of America cruising through the Caribbean, going to a lot of spots. And if you want to join us on that cruise, go to LarryCruise.com. We've got a few cabins left. I think the deadline is like a week from now. But get in there. Come celebrate with us. Meredith and I love this ship that we're on, and we're going to be cruising and having a great time and really celebrating Mike Johnson, the speaker, keeping that gavel in this miraculous Republican victory that I'm predicting this November. And join us on the Salem Town Hall Gulf of America cruise. We'll have a blast. I'll buy you a drink. Well, I mean, the radio network will buy you a drink, but you'll get a drink either way. We'll see you there. Joining us right now is Hans von Spakovsky. Hans, of course, joins us every week at this time. He is our legal analyst while Joe DeGeneva is on hiatus. He, of course, the senior legal fellow at Advancing American Freedom. Good morning, Hans. Thanks for joining us. It's Monday the 13th. I don't want to scare you. I don't know how superstitious you get.
3: No, hopefully that means bad luck for folks on the left side of the political aisle. Right.
2: Well, you know, before we get into some of these details, we just played the Kavanaugh hearings where Lindsey Graham just absolutely he lost it. He tries to be bipartisan. He tries to be, you know, that senatorial congeniality. But he had seen enough with the Kavanaugh hearings. And from your perspective, with your legal analysis, I'd love for you to sort of reflect on that moment, how important it was, and a little bit about Lindsey Graham's contributions to the judiciary, because he was on that committee for so long.
3: Well, remember, the claims against Kavanaugh were as big a hoax as the Russian collusion hoax. It was exactly the same kind of manufactured fraudulent claims by the left. And look, you and I both know, and everyone who watched Lindsey Graham, he was always very calm in public. And the fact that he finally lost it tells you just how bad and how angry he was about, again, these fraudulent claims are being made against the justice. I actually first met him about 30 years ago when I was trying to get him to come speak to an event in Atlanta, and he actually responded. I was just some local nobody, and he actually responded and said, well, if you can convince me as to why I should come speak, I'll come. And I actually flew to Washington, had a personal meeting with him. And listen, not only was he a smart guy, full of common sense, but he did not suffer from the Washington ego inflation syndrome that, as you and I know, so many people in Washington have.
2: Yeah, Yeah, I think it's fair to say that he really didn't care. He was who he was. He was going to, you know, pursue right. those things that mattered most to him. He had political alliances, and he respected them, and he really didn't care what other people thought about him, which is very rare in Washington, D.C.
3: That is very true. And by the way, he agreed to come speak in Atlanta. So
2: there you go. You
3: so
2: convinced
3: it was a successful
2: him.
3: Trip.
2: That began right. the very successful career of Hans von Spakovsky as well. And that brings us to today, where you're giving us your analysis. So I you know, we've been railing against these sanctuary policies, and I often ask right. you, why can't we do something about it? This can't be legal. Well, the Justice Department did something about it. They notified the state of Maryland that, well, you tell me, what exactly did this letter mean? Are they suing the state of Maryland? Are they, what kind of action are they pursuing for their sanctuary policies that prohibit law enforcement, sheriff's offices, and various right. other county and city governments from allowing the federal government to do their job enforcing immigration law?
3: Yeah, they are suing Maryland. Maryland passed this law called the Community Trust Act, and it basically takes statewide the sanctuary policies that Baltimore City and I think eight other counties already had. Now, look, this isn't the first instance of the Justice Department acting. I actually took a look. I think this will make it close to two dozen lawsuits they have filed around the country against sanctuary policies. And look, the dividing line is actually very simple to see. The federal government can't force local officials to actually enforce federal law, but local officials can't stand in the way of and obstruct federal enforcement. And that's what this Maryland law does.
2: Right. So, for instance, in Frederick County, Sheriff Chuck Jenkins, he's, I think, right. been reelected countywide going on his fifth term. He's a very popular law enforcement official. He has been cooperating right. with ICE for years now. On a very specific right. program where if they arrest somebody who is in the country illegally, they'll detain them and then hand them over to ICE agents. According to this state law in Maryland, the sheriff does not have the ability to do that. The state is stepping in, prohibiting him from doing that. That's the crux of this?
3: Yeah, it is. And also, look, there's a very specific federal immigration statute that says that local officials can't ban law enforcement from communicating with federal law enforcement. That's actually been upheld in the courts. So they can't tell the sheriff or any other law enforcement official if they arrest an illegal alien on some local charge, they can't prevent him from communicating to the feds, we've arrested an illegal alien, he's in our local jail. They can't do that. Like I said, that's been enforced in the courts.
2: Hans, does that reach down all the way to, you know, a desk clerk who works in the police department if they're, you know, filing yes. the paperwork? So even if the right. chief of police and the mayor say don't call ICE, that guy working at the desk who just, you know, processed the paperwork can pick up the phone and say, hey, just process the paperwork for a guy who's in the country illegally. He can do that?
3: Yes. The federal law says no federal, state, or local official can be banned from communicating with the feds. And by the way, we should make a very important point here. Maryland and these sanctuary policies are treating illegal aliens better than they are U.S. citizens. Because you and I both know, if the FBI issues a warrant for you as a citizen, because you've broken some federal law, like you've robbed a bank,
2: right?
3: Local officials will honor that warrant. And yet here they are saying, if you're an illegal alien and you've committed the crime of coming into the country illegally, no, we won't honor that warrant. So they're treating illegal aliens and giving them greater rights than they are U.S. citizens.
2: That's such a great point. If I get arrested for, you know, shoplifting or something, which is not a federal crime.
3: Right.
2: But then they run my name and Social Security number, my ID through their database. They'll see that I'm wanted for a federal crime.
3: That's right.
2: They're going to hand me over. They're going to, or even more so, the county prosecutor is going to use that against me as they bring charges again. Why am I putting myself in the position of being the criminal here? But you get my point, Hans. That's just basic law enforcement and basic, you know, I've seen it on Law and Order. How many episodes?
3: Yeah. And look, they are endangering Maryland officials. They are endangering their local communities. Look, there are numerous reports, including one I often cite from the GAO, Government Accountability Office, that look at the criminal histories of illegal aliens in federal and state prisons. And these aren't one-time offenders. They have long criminal histories. So every time they arrest an illegal alien for a local crime and then re-release it into the community, instead of handing them over to the feds, they are guaranteeing that more people will be victimized by more crimes.
2: The Maryland Community Trust Act, this is the sanctuary policy, it went into effect last week, and that's exactly when the DOJ issued this letter announcing that they're suing the state of Maryland. How does this get resolved? Does this ultimately end up in the Supreme Court, assuming these states are going to fight it all the way?
3: Yes, because as you know, we have seen rogue federal judges, particularly at the district court level, issue ruling after ruling against the Trump administration. In the last week, remember, three immigration cases, all that the Trump administration won, and they overturned lower courts.
2: Hans von Spakovsky, Advancing American Freedom. Thanks for joining us as always, Hans. Great talking with you.
3: Thanks for having me.
2: Coming up, Mitch McConnell speaks, sort of. We'll tell you next.
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2: Patrick was way behind on his IRS taxes.
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6: 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This is

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1: Coming up, part of the Mitch McConnell mystery has been resolved, I think. We at least have an update there. We'll get it to you in a moment. I first want to give you an update out of Venezuela. It's been 18 days now since twin earthquakes rocked that nation. Miraculously, some victims still found alive over this past weekend after being trapped in the rubble of collapsed buildings. One woman named Diana, who was pulled from the rubble with her infant child, she's obviously extremely thankful to be alive, but wondered to BBC why it took Venezuelan officials so long to reach them.
2: President Delcy Rodriguez has rejected criticism that her government has been acting too slowly, saying thousands of officials have been deployed. We have done everything in our power. Well, for the people, their homes are destroyed and they'll be starting from scratch. Diana and her husband do have their baby and consider themselves among the lucky ones, but they have lost everything else and told me that they are really struggling with what their life might look like and where that support is going to come from.
1: Well, we have an answer for her. Meals, medical kits, and other supplies are coming right now from our friends at Food for the Poor. Thanks to you. You're going to LarryOShow.com, and you're making a generous donation there by clicking that banner that says Help Venezuela. And I'm so honored to be able to facilitate these wonderful and generous contributions. You know, over the weekend, the first airlink shipment of almost 10,000 hygiene kits arrived in Venezuela. That's thanks to you. And the volunteers have now packed another 12,000 hygiene kits. It's going straight to those who need it. Thanks to Food for the Poor. They are trusted partners, and they are on the ground. They're delivering those medical aid and meals in the hardest hit areas. I want to be clear, this does not go to the government. This goes to those in need and the charities that are working for those in need. So please go to LarryOShow.com right now and give whatever you can out of your generous and charitable heart. Please go to LarryOShow.com and click on that banner that says Help Venezuela. Thank you for that. As we reel from the sudden loss of Senator Lindsey Graham, where he was alive and kicking and looking healthy and traveling around the world right up until he died from this cardiac arrest, we're told, we are also reflecting on the fate of Senator Mitch McConnell, who has been, well, missing. We're told that he was rushed to the hospital after a fall in mid-June. And there have been wild rumors about whether he has died or whether he's brain dead or he's incapable. We've also had our friend and colleague Scott Jennings announce to CNN that he had a 20-minute conversation with Senator McConnell, but there's been no photos.

0: There's been no video. Also, his wife, Rosalind Chow, has been out of the country in China during all of this. People are like, why isn't she here? Why isn't she by her husband's bedside? Well, a lot of this was somewhat resolved yesterday as a photograph was distributed of Senator Mitch McConnell looking pretty good, right in a hospital room with a big old smile on his face. And there is his wife right next to him. So I guess she's back from China. According to the write-up over at Fox News, the Kentucky senator battled a mild case of pneumonia as well as suffered from a fall. But he says he has unfinished business to complete and he plans to return to the Senate. Now, this is his final term as well. He's only got 5 more months left to show up and vote against the Save America Act. But when called, he'll certainly show up for it. According to McConnell's doctor, he was admitted to the hospital 4 weeks ago after falling at home and sustaining minor injuries. By the way, it should be pointed out, and listen, I have a great respect for Senator McConnell, and I keep saying over and over again, I wish he had retired last term. I wish he had been able to go home to the bluegrass of Kentucky and just enjoy his final years with his wife, his children, his grandchildren, great-grandchildren. You shouldn't serve in office until you're wheeled out of there on a gurney or in a wheelchair. That said, according to his doctor, a comprehensive evaluation by a multidisciplinary team determined that he had no fractures, cardiac abnormalities, stroke, tumor, or hemorrhage. Early in his hospitalization, he developed pneumonia, which responded rapidly to antibiotic treatment. So why all the mystery? Why not have, I mean, how many times do we have a phone interview with somebody? Can he pop on the phone and say, I'm fine, I'm doing fine? In fact, this picture that was released, why couldn't it have been on video? Again, I'm trying to be disrespectful. I'm just asking every single question that any normal human being asks when they see stuff like this. It just doesn't make a lot of sense, and it still has the appearance that they're not telling you the whole truth. And that, well, that's annoying. But we wish the senator well, and if he can return to the Senate, well, all right. 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
2: Are we going to go to the Old North Bridge where that shot was fired?
3: I've already got tickets.
2: Minuteman National Historic Park?
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3: With SRN News, I'm John Scott. A massive heat wave spreading across the United States. As much as two-thirds of the continental U.S. could feel the effects of an unusually large and long-lasting heat dome. The National Weather Service predicts more than 90 local temperature records could be tied or broken through Wednesday, with triple-digit highs expected across parts of the West and Northern Plains. Continued unrest in the Mideast. Iran's Revolutionary Guard says they attacked Gulf states overnight and targeted U.S. military bases in the region as Washington and Tehran contested the control of the Strait of Hormuz. Iranian forced targets facilities in Bahrain and Kuwait and destroyed radar systems in Oman and struck fuel tanks and ammunition depots in Jordan. This is SRN News.
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8: 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I-45 North, this is outbound at Greens Road. There is a two-vehicle accident in the left shoulder of the left lane in the center lane. Not any big problem right now, but that has the potential of becoming one. Remember, the Hardy Toll Road North can get you out to the Woodlands and Conroe a lot quicker. Still have the accident on the West Park Tollway. This is inbound at Fondren. It's in the left lane and in the right lane. You're backed up almost to the Beltway.

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1: We have a 70% chance of showers in the forecast today. 60% tonight, 80% tomorrow. High today, 90. Low tonight, 77. High tomorrow, 86 now. 78 degrees at the Big 1070 and FM 103.3. 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
2: We are in the Relief Factory studios here of WMAL, our flagship station in Washington, D.C., heard coast to coast. And one thing I know for sure, because I've got a lot of friends who do what I do in other cities around the country, data centers are the main topic of conversation everywhere. And certainly that's true here in Washington, especially in Northern Virginia, in Maryland to a lesser degree, but a hot issue as well. And we're trying to stay on top of it. Our position here on this program is a bit nuanced, I think. Listen, the AI and high-tech race is on, and it really is between us and China. And we've got to win. And part of winning means data centers. That, I think, everybody agrees on, frankly. Then things start to get complicated. Where do they go? Who gets to decide? Who pays for them? Who pays for the power usage there? And who, if you're an elected official, is going to bend over backwards to give tax breaks to those that are building these data centers, considering the companies that are needing these data centers have plenty of money? And do they really bring the jobs and the revenue to the local jurisdictions that we're told that they bring? It's complicated. There are no simple answers to this. Also, the environmental impact still seems to be, well, a question. Given all of that, we do like to focus right here in Washington, in Northern Virginia, where it seems to be ground zero of these battles. And it's one of those things that cross political lines. Just because you're wearing a Democrat jersey or a Republican jersey, that doesn't necessarily tell you where you stand on this issue. One reporter here in the greater Washington area covering this story like no one else is our friend Nick Minock. He is a reporter at WJLA ABC 7 in Northern Virginia, D.C., and he joins us now. Hey, Nick, always good to talk to you.
3: Good morning.
2: Well, what's your latest reporting on that? And first of all, are you with me on how I framed this? Because these are all the issues that elected officials and taxpayers are wrestling with, and you can never tell where somebody's going to be on this based on whether they're Democrat or Republican.
3: Well, you raise a lot of good questions, and to your question about our most recent reporting, we've done a lot of stories on this. One that really stood out to me last week was solar energy. Is that enough to power these power-hungry data centers? So we went out to Spotsylvania County, Virginia, which is home to the largest solar development east of the Rockies. And it's the largest on the East Coast, of course. It's 6,300 acres of solar panels. 6,300 acres. Let that sink in for a moment. If you have, you know, trouble picturing that, you can just go to our website, WJLA.com, and see how vast this is. Several people told me it looks like an ocean of solar panels. You know, you look out Lake Michigan or the ocean, you can see sky and ocean, and that's all you can see.
2: Right.
3: Well, that's what it's like going out to Spotsylvania County, solar panels as far as you can see.
2: Amazing.
3: And that site is not enough to generate enough power for one large data center in Loudoun County, Virginia. And Loudoun County has more than 200 of them. Virginia overall has more than 600 data centers. So we're seeing this green energy push colliding with the power-hungry data center in Virginia. And, of course, and we've talked about this on your program, Larry.
2: Yeah.
3: Virginia has a Virginia Clean Economy Act. So these large utility companies we have in the Commonwealth are mandated to go clean green by 2045.
2: And so that's sort of, I mean, they can't have it all, it appears. I mean, how are they going to accommodate this, especially since Governor Spanberger has re-signed on to this new green energy plan that I think all the states except for Pennsylvania, notably Governor Josh Shapiro, has kept his state out of it recently. But how has anyone been able to give answers as to how they generate enough power to accommodate those data centers and how it doesn't affect the electricity costs of residents who are just trying to keep their air conditioning going?
3: Sure. So last week I interviewed Democratic Lieutenant Governor Ghazala Hashmi of Virginia, along with Congressman Suha Subramaniam. He's another Democrat from Virginia.
2: Hey, Nick, can I interrupt you real fast? It's great that the Lieutenant Governor is talking to you. I remember when she was running for office, she blew by you like she was running the 100-meter dash in the Olympics. That good for you for actually getting her to speak to you.
3: Yeah, no, it was nice of her to sit down with us in Richmond, and it's about a 20-minute interview. You can see it on our 7 News YouTube page on WJLA. We talked about this very conversation, data centers, energy, et cetera, and the big Dominion next era merger and what that might mean for ratepayers in your electricity bill. Mm-hmm. Good conversation with the Lieutenant Governor. But the Lieutenant Governor and Suha Subramaniam, Congressman from Loudoun County and Prince William County, both acknowledge that the Virginia Clean Economy Act has to be reevaluated, and the goals that that law set out to be green and clean by 2045 and 2050 might not be able to be met because of these power-hungry data centers. So we might actually see lawmakers take a look at that next session, the feasibility of that. But you know what's kind of interesting, too? We haven't covered this yet, but hopefully we'll this week. Is the Fauquier County Board of Supervisors in Virginia just approved on-site power for a data center, and they plan to use fuel cells. And in that conversation is that that data center did not provide energy for itself. The project would have been delayed until at least 2030 because of all the other data centers that need to get on the grid to power up before then. So we might see that become more common in the Commonwealth, potentially on-site power, which I think is really interesting.
2: It is. By the way, for those listening around the country who aren't familiar with some of the regions that Nick is referring to in Northern Virginia, and we're about to dip into Maryland as well, in Frederick County, Maryland, these are rural areas. These are areas that have stayed relatively pristine. You got some wineries out there. You've got some cattle farms. It's beautiful country. Meredith and I love driving through it. It's gorgeous. And that's part of the problem here. It's these beautiful, pristine, almost untouched rural areas that seem to be the target for these data centers. I guess the land is cheaper there, but also there's more space for them to be able to spread out. But if you live out there, and you love those pristine areas, those rural landscapes, now you've got a giant monolithic concrete building serving, you know, AI engines and Netflix streaming platforms. That's not what you bought that property for, Nick, but it doesn't seem like there's a real solution there. They can't put it in the middle of downtown Bethesda, can they?
3: Right. Well, and the thing with Fauquier County, it is a large county geographically. About 80,000 people live there, so not as much as Loudoun County, right, which has, you know, at this point close to 500,000 people. And the threat that Fauquier County sees right now is in order to get the power to Loudoun County, where a third of Virginia's data centers are, Dominion Energy has to run high-voltage transmission lines right through Fauquier County to get to Loudoun County. Yeah. And that is the threat a lot of rural counties in Virginia face now. So you might live in a county that doesn't have a single data center, but you might feel the impact of a neighboring county or a county four counties away. You might feel that impact of data centers. And we are talking with people who have been notified by Dominion Energy, hey, we're going to have to look at eminent domain going straight through your property. You might have a 2-acre lot. You might have a 5, 10, or 100-acre lot or parcel of land, and you could see a high-voltage transmission line rip right through. You might even see several. I spoke to one homeowner who at this point is looking at a third high-voltage transmission line going through their property in Prince William County, all to power data centers. Mm. And we see that all over Virginia right now.
2: In fact, if you are in Loudoun County and you are concerned about those Dominion power lines, there's actually a rally prior to tonight's school board meeting, 5:30 school board meeting, rally at 4 p.m. That's in Ashburn, Virginia, right outside the school board offices, because one of these power lines, these Dominion power lines you're talking about, is going to go right close to one of the elementary schools, the Rosalie Carter Elementary School. And there are concerns about impacts that these high power lines have.
3: That's right, and Rock Ridge High School as well. And we spoke with one of the homeowners who borders one of the school properties. Her name is Vicki Hugh, and she's been in that house for over 20 years. She planned to retire there, and Dominion Energy wants to build a transmission line right through her backyard. She'll see it very clearly from her deck. It will tower over her home. Her community will be taller than the Statue of Liberty. And that's what they're dealing with right now. And that's what they're fighting against. That's what this rally is about. So it's an opportunity for people in Loudoun County to voice their concerns. Right after the rally, there'll be a meeting. And at that meeting, residents will be able to voice their concerns, if they have any, to the school board and some of the supervisors, the decision makers on this project. And I know we've talked a lot about the Loudoun County School Board.
2: Yes.
3: On your program, I will say that the school board is lockstep with Loudoun Valley Estates, at least most of the members are, to try to protect their land. The school board also doesn't want these transmission lines going over their school property.
2: Yeah.
3: They feel like this would be a dangerous precedent to set if they allow Dominion to go through their school property. Because the other question is, do you want these high voltage transmission lines to be right next to your kids while they're at school for 6 to 8 hours a day?
2: And this is an eminent domain issue. That's why the elected officials at the school board at various levels are involved in it. Also, real fast, Nick, we reported on it last week, Prince William County, a little purpler county, I think, in this area. It's where Quantico Marine Corps base is. And they've been ground zero for a lot of these data center fights, including one that went to the courts because of the rezoning of a rural area, the Crescent Circle. They have now voted no. They've rejected a proposal for a new 2,000-acre data center. It looks like that story has taken quite a turn in Prince William County, because the political winds were definitely blowing in favor of more data centers, and now it looks like the people have really gotten the attention of their elected officials.
3: Yeah, and that might be a sign of the beginning of the end for the new data center industry in Prince William County. As far as new applicants go, right now they've got 55 at least data centers in Prince William County. I think more than 60 on the way that have been approved. About 12 are, you know, in the pipeline for applications. And that huge data center you just mentioned, the Board of Supervisors said, no, we're not doing this. It's close to the Manassas National Battlefield. They already went through a big legal process where residents challenged the Board of Supervisors' decision, two decisions, on another data center that was close to that battlefield, and the residents actually won that. The data center and data center applicant for that site decided to not go forward after the residents spoke out. But I'll tell you this, Larry. You and I are both from the Midwest, right?
2: Yep.
3: There's a lot of shuttered factories there in Michigan, Illinois, Indiana, Ohio. I'd like to hear from folks in that area, my Michigan people. What would they think about a shuttered factory being that's been there for 20 plus years?
2: Great idea.
3: Nothing's going on there, but they want a data center there.
2: Shake some of that rust off the rust belt and rejuvenate those communities. Thanks.
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1: 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The Answer. Good news, we've had 3 accidents gone, come and gone. Grand Parkway 99 West, northbound. At House Hall Road, let's see, is it gone? Yes, it was in the left shoulder, left lane. Out of the way now, a little bit of a slowdown because of it. This one too, for the I-45 north, outbound at Greens Road. That's out of the way. Slight slowdown there. West Park Tollway in a recovery mode because of an accident that was in the left lane and the right lane right before Fodrum. And the snow on Southwest Freeway is still there after Hillcroft. You're going to find that on the right shoulder. Traffic starting to build.
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7: Most Americans think of Abraham Lincoln and they think of the Civil War or the Emancipation. But in 1862, he signed another hugely significant piece of legislation, the Homestead Act. It offered eligible Americans up to 160 acres of land, not as a prize for the powerful, but as an opportunity for ordinary families willing to live on it, work it, and build something lasting. Why did it matter? Because Lincoln understood that freedom was not merely the absence of tyranny. Rather, freedom required responsibility, labor, stewardship, and moral courage. A free people must be given room to build, but they also must be willing to cultivate what they have been given. That still matters today. Liberty without responsibility decays. Opportunity without character collapses. Lincoln's lesson is clear. A nation stays free when its people remain willing to work, build.
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2: It has been brought to my attention that Sophie Cunningham appeared as a ring girl at the UFC match this weekend. I will be investigating that video a little later in the day on my own time, doing some deep dive there for Town Hall, as you would expect me to. Good morning, Larry O'Connor here, O'Connor and Company. Thanks for tuning in. Coming up in our next hour, we've got a conversation with Dr. Kelly Victory about there's no other way to say it, a parasite causing violent diarrhea. Speaking of violent diarrhea, Ben Dominich joins us now. He is the father of three young children, including a newborn, and Lord knows, Ben, you are dealing with it. You don't need a parasite when you got a newborn. So thanks for joining us. Good morning, sir.
11: Larry, come on. Especially considering that my six-month-old is actually pretty well regulated when it comes to that.
2: Fair enough. Fair enough. The opinion editor of the Daily Wire, host of the Big Ben Show podcast. And Ben, of course, it should be noted that you are the son-in-law of the late Senator John McCain, who was joined at the hip for many years there with now the late Senator Lindsey Graham. Given that you had many encounters with the senator from South Carolina, I'd love for you to reflect on it. Your reflections, by the way, yesterday on Fox News Sunday caught the attention of President Trump, and he gave you a special hat tip there on X. Tell me about the Lindsey Graham that you knew.
11: Well, Larry, what I'll say about this is I have, for years been someone who had a very diametrically opposed view on American foreign policy, I would say, to Lindsey. And yeah. Was someone who disagreed with him quite a lot. But what you learned when you got to know him was that that disagreement was not something that prevented him from being a friend. And I think that that's something that in politics we don't have enough of anymore. There's an inability for people to interact in a way where they can disagree on certain things, but then also come together on other things where they line up. You know, Lindsay had a very odd and unique path into politics. His parents died within about 15 months of each other when he was very young. He was 20, 21. He adopted his sister, raised her, and was someone who really did not look like he was going to have the kind of political career that ultimately we look back on as being one of the most influential, you know, of any Republican senator, certainly in modern era. And yet he did. And one of the reasons was he was dedicated to his job. He had incredible sort of will and energy to pursue the different ends that he believed in. And look, Larry, you and I, you know, I think would have multiple disagreements with him over ideology and over party politics. Yeah. But the simple fact is that he was a humorous, a charismatic, an involved and energetic member of the Senate. And we live in an era when there are just so many people who are, you know, lightweights in politics. And you could never say that about somebody like that.
2: And he didn't, you're right, Ben. And I, you know, by the way, when I used to appear on Fox News on a regular basis, oftentimes he'd be in the green room holding court. He was a just genuinely funny man, Lindsey Graham was.
11: Yeah, and in fact, I mean, I actually had, you know, John Kennedy, the senator from Louisiana, on my podcast about 2 months ago, and I asked him about, you know, his sense of humor, because he's known for the fact that, I mean, when John Kennedy goes on TV, you're just waiting for some reference to a road or to
2: yes,
11: some kind
2: exactly.
11: of, you know, animal. And I said, you know, who do you think is the funniest senator? And he said, oh, it's Lindsey, and it's not close.
2: Not close.
11: And the truth is that you know, Lindsey was somebody who strongly opposed Donald Trump in 2015. You know, he ran against him in the primary. He was very critical of him, but then he was also a political animal, and so he understood that when Donald Trump won, he was like, well, you know, he's the president now. I'd rather be close to him and be able to influence him. And I think, personally, that Lindsey made Donald Trump a better president. I think that he actually taught him some things about Washington that he didn't know. That, you know, Donald Trump was a guy who came from outside all of this sphere. Lindsey was steeped in it. He was, yeah, you know, someone who had lived in it for decades. I mean, it was funny to me to see, I don't know if you noticed this, Larry, but one of the shout outs that he got after he passed away was from Monica Lewinsky, of all
2: yes.
11: people, saying, you know, yeah, thank you so much for the fact that, you know, he defended me against the Clinton machine and everything like that in the context of impeachment.
2: Yeah.
11: People forget that, like, you know, he was fighting even back in the day, in the 90s, you know, against what he viewed as being, you know, really a threat from the left to the country that was unacceptable and that needed to be met. And look, Lindsey and I, you know, had our disagreements. We had our quarrels, but he was also somebody who I think we have to respect for the amount of work that he put into this country that he loved so much.
2: Agreed. And I share many of those disagreements that you shared with him, yet at the same time, I never doubted that he truly did believe that he was fighting existential threats to this nation, and he was a true patriot. That is undoubted and cannot be doubted. Ben Domenech, thanks for joining me. I appreciate it. Always
11: great
2: good to talk to you, my friend. 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
16: News this hour from Town Hall. I'm John Scott. A massive heat wave spreading across the United States, and this one could be unusually difficult to escape. As much as two-thirds of the continental U.S. could feel the effects. More than 90 local temperature records could be tied or broken through Wednesday, with triple-digit highs expected across parts of the West and Northern Plains. There's shock and disbelief following the death Saturday of South Carolina Republican Senator Lindsey Graham.
17: He was a great politician. He really was. He got along with a lot of people that you wouldn't think of. He was somebody that loved our country. And he fought very hard for the country.
16: President Trump tells NBC's Meet the Press he had spoken with Graham, with the lawmaker, getting back from his trip to Ukraine.
17: But no, he felt okay. I mean, I actually, on the call, he told me, Chris, and he said, you know, I feel good, but I'm tired. He was fine. I knew him well. He would let you know if he wasn't feeling well. He had days where he didn't feel so well, and he'd let you know about it.
16: And now Kentucky Governor Henry McMaster must appoint a temporary replacement until January. Qatar's former ruler has died.
18: Qatar TV announcing the death of Sheikh Hamad bin Khalifa Al Thani, the former ruler of Qatar, who transformed the tiny Persian Gulf nation into a global player in diplomacy, media, and investment. He was 74. In less than a generation, Sheikh Hamad turned his energy-rich nation into an international crossroads. Qatar owns Harrods department store in London, an Al Jazeera satellite news network, and its political reach stretches from North Africa to Afghanistan. In 2013, Sheikh Hamad voluntarily stepped down and turned over power to his son. I'm Donna Water.
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16: A judge has set a plea and sentencing hearing for July 24th. for a teenager accused of killing four people in a 2024 shooting at Apalachee High School in Georgia. 16-year-old Colt Gray had pleaded not guilty to charges, including murder. The attack left two students and two teachers dead, with several others wounded. It appears the Bay Area Rapid Transit's new fare gates are doing exactly what they were designed to do.
14: A viral video captures a woman in San Francisco getting stuck under BART's newly upgraded fare gates while attempting to evade the $2.55 charge. It highlights the system's success in curbing free riding. BART's faster closing gates have boosted revenue by $10 billion annually, increased ridership and customer satisfaction, and have reduced crime, vandalism, and harassment. Ken Lorman reporting.
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1: 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This update brought to you by Politics with the Big Dog. 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Over the Katy Freeway, this is outbound at Park 10. This is an accident with two vehicles. The right shoulder, the right lane, the center lane, and the three frontage road lanes. You're backed up right now to Highway 6. West Park Tollway, inbound at Fondren. I said this accident was gone, but it looks like it's still there in the left lane and in the right lane. You're backed up well before the Beltway over there. Southwest Freeway, inbound at Hillcroft, still have a stall on the right shoulder. Interstate 10 East, inbound East Loop, stall on that right shoulder. 1070 and FM 1033, The Answer.
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1: Rain again today in the forecast. We got a 70% chance of it. 60% tonight, 80% tomorrow, and 20% tomorrow night. High today, 90, low tonight, 77. Because of the rain, it's going to drive the temperature down for a high tomorrow of around 86 degrees. Right now, 77 degrees at the Big 1070 and FM 1033, The Answer.
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2: 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I'm Larry O'Connor, O'Connor and Company. 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You can watch us on Salem News Channel live via Roku, Samsung TV, Amazon Prime, or in some areas of this country, right there on your cable box or however that works. I'm not sure how it works. I'll be honest with you. I'm a radio guy. I've been joking about it all morning, but it isn't a joke. It just sounds funny. There is a parasite causing violent diarrhea in this country. Dr. Kelly Victory will be joining us. It's a cyclospora in several states, including right here. Also, it's linked to Taco Bell. Again, I'm trying not to have fun with it. It's not funny. It's horrible. Thank God I've dodged this bullet. We'll speak with Dr. Kelly Victory about that coming up in 30 minutes. Right now, we are joined by an official from the Department of Health and Human Services. He is Gus Schirillo. He is the Assistant Secretary for Financial Resources. And thankfully, you don't have to worry about the parasite causing violent diarrhea, Gus. But you have something much more important that you're focusing on, and that is Medicare and Medicaid fraud. Thanks for joining us this morning.
15: Good morning, Larry. How are you doing?
2: I'm all right. You know, every time I see one of these stories about a citizen journalist doing some investigative reporting on how rampant this fraud appears to be, I start to scream back at my television, Gus, because these are our tax dollars, and we're told that these programs are going bankrupt, that we need more tax dollars to support Medicare and Medicaid, and meanwhile, we're getting robbed blind.
15: Yeah. Well, you're not the only one screaming back at the television, and fortunately, we have an administration in place here that is really we're doing something about it. I saw just late last week, Dr. Oz and Kim Brandt and the team at CMS were announcing, the wins that they're having. They're really making phenomenal headway on fighting fraud. Because it is rampant in different pockets in healthcare, and the problem is that when we have lots of spending, and I've always gone by the mantra that fraud follows money, and it's just a truth that goes back centuries that the fraudsters will seek it out, and they don't have the same moral compass that the rest of us have with respect to delivering healthcare, and they'll be opportunistic on it. The team at CMS has been using AI and really targeting, working with the OIG and the other law enforcement across the country to drill down on the root causes. They've offered technology, and some of the states are adopting it to be at the detection side of things. So we're not doing what the previous administration did, which was send out the money and then pay and chase. We're preventing the spend, and so we're developing those tools in that place. In my role, I'm the CFO of this phenomenal department, and under Secretary Kennedy's leadership, we are breaking new ground on all sorts of areas, on making America healthy again, and delivering on so many of those promises. My role, when I saw that Minnesota fraud break, and I was like you, saying, yeah, I can't believe that this is going on, but I went and actually looked at their audits. And every state and every grantee that spends more than $1 million has to file an audit with the federal government. This is a law going back to the Reagan administration, to 1984, when they said to synthesize and make everyone accountable who's spending money, file an audit. Well, back then and up until, I don't know, into the Bush administration, they were filing paper audits, and it was tedious to try to find a way to correlate the vulnerabilities. So we had a system in place that was simply this: states would file an audit, you'd see their vulnerabilities, the different operating divisions in HHS and say the other agencies would send out notices saying you need to correct it, and then they'd wait for the next audit to come back, which is basically rinse and repeat and hoping for the best.
2: Yeah.
15: So I looked at that and I said, wait a minute, we have the tools now. We have, through large language models, and you can pick any of them, and we're using all of them, we can actually read these things because they're no longer filed in paper format. They're PDFs, but we can read them through large language models, and we can actually put together the matrix to see where the consistent weaknesses are. And so using that to go after them.
2: This is great. And by the way, last I checked, this isn't how the IRS works. How come when we get an audit from the IRS, they don't just say, oh, here, fix this thing and we'll check on it next year when you file another return? They seem to put more emphasis on we the people and individual taxpayers than they do on these companies who, Lord knows where they came from, how long they've been in business, and whether they're actually delivering the aid that they're getting from the government that's supposed to go to people in need.
15: Yeah, that's exactly right. And the problem, some of the problems are, is that we have large amounts of money that go out to the states, and then the states send it out to their counties or to the other distribution sites, similarly with large grants to different entities. And we haven't developed the tools to better track the funds. Yeah. We have the tools that they can clearly, we just step back and I make the joke that if I were a tube of toothpaste from Amazon, I can find where that tube of toothpaste is somewhere on the planet. So we can clearly be tracked. The technology is there. It's just that we have to have the political willpower to implement it.
2: And, can we get back to something else here, Gus? We're speaking with Gus Schirillo. He's the Assistant Secretary for Financial Resources at HHS. We're talking about the Medicare and Medicaid fraud. When one of these companies applies for money through the state, that's money that the federal government has given the state, what kind of process is put in place to make sure that that application is legitimate, the company is legitimate, before they get the money, before we actually write the check?
15: The licensing and the approval process varies from state to state, which means that the states are to be held accountable, but it varies. It's just like the people who apply for the benefits varies from state to state, too. Some have a self-attestation model where they go and the state absorbs the cost of proving, say, the legitimacy of the beneficiary or the legitimacy of the provider.
2: Okay.
15: While other states do more of it up front. And the resources that the states devote to accountability as far as, say, you know, let's pick on what we saw with the child care stuff, as far as the assessments of who's actually attending the programs, if those programs, the facilities are appropriate. I mean, some of those were in an industrial park where there were no kids around, and we saw all that. But someone has to actually physically go out there and see it and not rely on kind of a desk audit to assess that.
2: In a state like Minnesota that you're referring to, the problem is you've got elected officials who will win office and brag about how much money and how quickly that money is getting funneled out and spent. They're not winning any elections by saying we're holding everyone accountable and we're making sure there's no fraud. You never hear that from them. They haven't put any infrastructure in.
15: Right. Well, that is absolutely true. I mean, people run for office on all sorts of promises, like of all the good they're doing. But at the end of the day, it's the taxpayer that pays their taxes and sends it in at the expectation that those funds are going to be delivered to the people who need them. And there's a lot of steps along the way that it's our responsibility and my responsibility here at HHS to make sure that we've got the tools in place that are tracking that.
2: We've developed
15: through the single audit program here, we call it AERO, which is the Audit Enforcement and Risk Oversight Program, that we are holding states accountable. We have the law and the tools that are in place. Now we have the ability to do it, and now the next step is to give them the tools to hold themselves accountable. So it's all about leaning into this. And the wonderful thing is that we've got career folks here who've been doing this for years, and they're almost saying, finally, we've got someone who is willing to lean in and take on these challenges. They've been seeing it. You know, these are good people who signed up to work in civil servants, and they're seeing it happen, but they've got to have the political willpower. And President Trump, you know, thank goodness, and Secretary Kennedy, and Dr. Oz and the rest of us are all leaning into that opportunity. It's a unique time in American history where we can do this.
2: It is. And you're utilizing, if people missed it, it sounds like you're utilizing advanced computer models as well as AI, perhaps, to sort of screen all of this. Just like any of us would do with a budget or with our taxes. You put it into Claude or ChatGPT or Grok, and you say, hey, check this out. What am I missing? What seems wrong? And that helps cut through a lot of the paperwork and auditing that you have to do.
15: Yeah. What we're able to do is we're not supplementing, we're basically advancing our learning in ways that is speeding the process to kind of get through the muck of and find the patterns there that opens the aperture so we can look into where the problems are.
2: Right.
15: And then I've got a team of guys here who are building their own models that are assessing where the real weaknesses are and where the real vulnerabilities are, and then we're engaging with the states and the grantees to bring them current. One of the things that I'm trying to develop, I talked to when I developed this program, and I met with Director Vogt over at OMB. Well, he started asking how could we do this across government, and we've had other agencies reach out to us.
2: Oh,
15: so we, you know,
2: that
15: what
2: is great
15: I
2: to hear.
15: Is that this, We want this to be a government-wide solution, and so we're starting here at HHS.
2: Gus, we got to leave it. We got to leave it there. Sadly, we're up against it, but that's brilliant. And let's get back with you again to hear more about it.
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0: doesn't mean that all normative thinking and scholarship is a lie or cannot be trusted, or that people nobody have ever heard of are the replacement for true wisdom. We dismiss and ignore this fallacious thinking at our collective peril. The task of the serious is to be able to discern truth from fiction and greatness from mediocrity. In these critical times, that task has never been more important than now. I'm Seth Leibson.
1: 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This is the reason why the left is having a meltdown. 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Staying ahead of the breaking news cycle, this is O'Connor and Company, live from the ReliefFactor.com studio.
2: As you know, we've been celebrating America 250 all year long, and it's not over just because the 4th of July is in the rearview mirror. In fact, it wasn't over 250 years ago at this time. Now it was game on. We have our Declaration of Independence, and now what? Coming up tomorrow, we've got Dr. Matthew Spaulding of Hillsdale, the D.C. graduate school program here in Washington, to talk more in our ongoing series of conversations about America 250. And I think this idea of a renewed patriotism and interest in our founders as the heroic giants that they were has sort of taken hold, because I'm sure you saw, we mentioned it last week, the number one movie over the July 4th weekend was not a big superhero flick. It wasn't Supergirl. It wasn't some other piece of big budget CGI trash. It was a little low budget movie coming out of our friends at Angel Studios called Young Washington. It was all about, well, George Washington as a youth and what formed him and what shaped him. And the movie continued to do well last weekend. This weekend that just finished, it finished number 5. It's now grossed over $33 million, which, yeah, compared to, you know, $400 million for Toy Story, doesn't sound like a lot. But considering the budget was well below that, it's made a ton of money already. And they've already announced a sequel, the next step in George Washington's life, 1776, it's going to be called, all about, well, you know, the Revolutionary War. I'm guessing if it's a trilogy, the third part will be about General Washington as a president. Take a look at this video clip that made the rounds over the weekend of social media. Apparently, there was a private party at Mount Vernon where they screened the movie in a tent, and watch the crowd reaction at the end of the film. Take a listen to this.

0: When was the last time you saw a movie and at the end you stood up and wanted to chant? Probably Miracle, the movie about the U.S. hockey team beating Russia. Well, we have our own review. I have not seen it yet, but we have a review here from a member of our team, a beloved member of our team, the person who makes everything happen, our executive producer, Heather Hunter, who brought her family, including her children. And you're a homeschool mom, Heather. So did you use this as an opportunity to teach your young daughters as well?
1: Well, on Friday, I took the girls, and at the end of it, my daughter Quinn, the oldest one, got up at the end of it and just started chanting, USA, USA.
0: Did she really?
1: She started chanting USA at the end. Yes.
0: It was That's such amazing.
1: A great movie. I loved it so much. It was amazing.
0: So
1: good.
0: Well, I was going to ask you, because my understanding is it showed George Washington had a ton of failures at this time in his life. Is that what this is about? You get all pumped up about how George Washington, sort of his character, grew with all of those challenges?
1: Well, you think with America 250, it's the focus on American Revolution, but the young Washington actually shares a lot of the very beginning of Washington's formative years, as far as it goes from when his father died. And then, you know, this is time way before commander of the Continental Army, you're the president. It actually shows a lot of his humble beginnings. It opens with his father dying and then showing how he's raised by his mother, but then

0: His older brother, Lawrence, becomes a great mentor to him and introduces him to Virginia's elite society. But it wasn't like he just got everything. You know, I mean, he had a lot of situations that formed him. Yeah. And it really, it's Angel Studios. So it's also got a lot of faith-based kind of concepts behind it in that, you know, and when you were actually seeing his portrayal of his mother, who was played by Mary Louise Parker, she was incredible. It actually shows a much more complicated relationship that they had, because you always see in the history book that, you know, they didn't get along. And
1: no,
0: his
1: mom was a tough one.
0: It was
1: right?
0: More nuanced.
1: More nuanced?
0: Yeah, it was more nuanced. She was very, very strong-willed, protective, but she also had this thoughtful wisdom and generally cared about her son, and she just did a terrific job. But it showed Washington in how he became who he was. Here he wanted to be a part of this British, you know, military prestige, and he went to try to become a part of this, you know, elite world where the Fairfax family was.
1: Yeah.
0: And Kelsey Grammer is an incredible Lord Fairfax in it.
1: I bet.
0: Amazing. The entire cast is just phenomenal. Andy Serkis plays General Braddock. Ben Kingsley, the Lieutenant Governor of Virginia.
1: You got to leave it there.
0: On and on.
1: Know the clock better than anyone. We're all done. But it gets a 5-star review from Heather and a 10-star review from Quinn. So that's most important.
0: Mm-hmm.
1: All right. We're going to have to see it. 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
5: With SRN News, I'm John Scott. Residents in some Philadelphia neighborhoods and surrounding counties still cleaning up from widespread damage caused by a line of severe short thunderstorms that passed through over the weekend. The storms, called microbursts, downed trees and power lines, flooding a handful of streets and causing structural damage. South Carolina Senator Lindsey Graham, a close ally of President Trump, has died after a brief illness. Graham had just returned from Ukraine, where he'd meet with Ukrainian President Volodymyr Zelensky. Graham was known for advising President Trump on matters such as Iran and Russia. The president says Graham sounded a little bit tired but perfect when the senator called the president Saturday night after returning from his trip to Ukraine. This is SRN News.
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6: Danny, what's on your mind?
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6: Okay, where?
7: Do you remember the shot heard around the world?
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7: I've already got tickets.
6: Minuteman National Historic Park?
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1: 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Katy Freeway, this is outbound at westbound at Park 10. Two vehicle accident there, consuming the right shoulder of the right lane, the center lane, and the three frontage road lanes. So you got a big slowdown there. Those that are going inbound, they see all the lights. So naturally, they see it, and you're backed up to the Grand Parkway 99. You still have to stall the Southwest Freeway. This is inbound at Hillcroft. At least it's off to the right shoulder. Gulf Freeway, this is inbound at South Loop. Got to stall there on the right shoulder as well. Your downtown speeds are very slow this morning. Going from the East Freeway down to the Gulf Freeway on the East Tex, it's a 25-mile-an-hour trip.
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1: We have a 70% chance of showers and thunderstorms in the forecast today. 60% tonight and 80% tomorrow. High today, 90. The low tonight, 77. High tomorrow will be around 86 and the low tomorrow night, 79. Right now, 77 degrees at the Big 1070 and FM 103.3. 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
3: Yeah, listen, you can go see an actress pretending to be a Greek warrior in Christopher Nolan's The Odyssey. Or you can go see Young Washington. And by the way, also one thing, Heather Hunter wanted me to relay to you that we couldn't fit in there in the last segment. You got to see it on the big screen. You got to see it on the big screen. I know you think, oh, I'll stream it. You can stream it, I guess. But apparently this film has incredible impact with the battle scenes and just the vistas. It's just a beautifully filmed movie. Go see it on the big screen. That also supports filmmakers and studios that produce this kind of work. Young Washington, it's Angel Studios in this case, are big fans of their work. So do that. Hey, it's O'Connor and Company here from the Relief Factor Studios in WMAL, our flagship station in Washington, D.C. Joining us right now is a friend of our program, Dr. Kelly Victory, who is the member of the Chief Medical Board of the Wellness Group. And first of all, Dr. Victory, it's been a long time since we've had you on. Thanks for joining us. Good to talk with you.
4: Great. Thanks for having me back, Larry.
3: You're still California-based, right?
4: Yes, I am.
3: So you're heard right now on our great station out there, KRLA 870 AM. Dr. Victory, tell me about cyclospora, because I've read a little bit about this parasite and what it does to people, and it's freaking me out.
4: Well, no reason for significant concern, Larry. Cyclospora isn't exactly the summer headline anyone wanted. That said, it is not something that is spread directly human to human. It is a microscopic parasite that is transmitted through contaminated food, primarily foods that are eaten raw, things like raspberries, strawberries, basil, parsley, and salad greens. So it does cause a host of unpleasant symptoms, watery diarrhea, cramping, bloating, some nausea, and loss of appetite. The good news, as I said, is it's not like a COVID or influenza or chickenpox, where if you are near someone who has contracted it, that you are likely to get it.
3: Okay.
4: It is spread, it's spread by what we call the fecal-oral route, meaning it is present in the feces of somebody who has had it, but unless you come into contact with that, you are not at any significant risk. So the treatment really, or prevention really has to do with adequately washing produce and vegetables. It's a persnickety little parasite. It is not easy to get off. You have to really rinse berries or salad greens for at least a minute under running water to get it off of there. But it can be removed simply by rinsing. You don't need to do anything else.
3: Okay.
4: And again, the other thing is that it's self-limited, Larry, in most people, meaning it will go away on its own without any treatment whatsoever. Certainly people who have weakened immune systems, people who are very young or very old, people who are otherwise debilitated with other chronic medical conditions may get into more trouble because they can get dehydrated from loss of fluids through vomiting or diarrhea. But most people will fare just well and will go away over a period of days.
3: So that's great to hear. All right, so let's just be clear. If you are unfortunate enough to get this parasite, basically you just have to live with it, suffer with it, and after a couple of days, it'll clear itself out of your system. This is not one of those parasites, those critters that just sort of live in your body forever.
4: Well, here's what I would say. Most people will clear it, as you said, just after a couple of days with treatment with things like Pepto-Bismol. If, however, the symptoms don't go away after 3 or 4 days, you're still having diarrhea, cramping, bloating, then it is easily treatable with antibiotics.
3: Okay.
4: Generally, the antibiotic of choice is called trimethoprim sulfa. It goes under the brand name Ceptra. And it's readily available and easily treated with that. So if your symptoms stick around and don't resolve with simple over-the-counter things like some Pepcid and Pepto-Bismol, after 2 or 3 days of cramping and diarrhea, you should consider taking a round of antibiotics because it is easily treated that way.
3: Now, I also saw a headline that Taco Bell pulled ingredients off of their menu. And then, listen, you're talking about salad greens, tomatoes, produce that needs to be washed diligently. All that stuff is found in most of the samplings at a place like Taco Bell. Did they pull this because they had traced some cases back to some of their restaurants, or this is just an abundance of caution? Do you know?
4: No. It's my understanding that they have not been able to trace it yet. Same thing happened with Chipotle, and that's why the CDC, as of this morning, had not identified a particular source. So I think that some of these restaurants, out of an abundance of caution, are saying, look, we know the likely offenders are going to be those things you just mentioned, salad greens, tomatoes, cilantro, uncooked, things that are eaten typically raw. Other foodborne things like E. coli tend to be easier to treat and to follow because, number one, you cook many food items, and so that parasite would be killed during the cooking process. And because E. coli and salmonella, the symptoms come on very quickly after ingesting the pathogen. With cyclospora, it's not that way. You may eat the contaminated food, and it can be a week or 10 days before you have symptoms. So it becomes very difficult to trace it back to where did you actually ingest it? Where did this come from?
3: Dr. Kelly Victory is our guest. She's a medical doctor, a physician, member of the Chief Medical Board of the Wellness Group. Dr. Victory, I'd love to take a walk down memory lane with you because when we first got to know each other and you were a regular on my program, of course, it was during the pandemic. It was during COVID-19. We opened up our virtual Rolodex at the time and tried to add as many medical voices that we could to get various different perspectives on what we were enduring with the masking, social distancing, shutting down our schools, and then, of course, leading to the shot that they called a vaccine. You were one of the people who was highly critical and suspicious of some of the public health officials that were telling us things that didn't square with your understanding of the medical conditions people were suffering from, and especially when it came to that vaccine. So given all of that, by the way, did I frame anything inaccurately other than the fact that they tried to destroy you and your career because you were skeptical of all of them?
4: No, you are quite right. And as you will call, I take no joy in having been right about all of it, Larry.
3: Right.
4: But the truth is I was. Everything from the actual origin of the virus to the fact that the lockdown was unnecessary, that masks were useless, social distancing is a totally made up construct, not based in science. And I predicted, and as I said, unfortunately, was right about the grave harms that would be caused by the mRNA shots. Yes, one of the first things that heightened my awareness that something was wrong was the fact that they were shutting down people like me and censoring us and threatening us, deriding us, trying to destroy our careers. That has never happened in medicine. Debate has always been the cornerstone of medicine and healthcare and science in general. and the fact that you were not allowed to question the orthodoxy or question the narrative was a red flag in itself. Now we are seeing, unfortunately, the tragic results of everything that happened, the mismanagement of the pandemic. It left a smoldering crater where our economy used to be, essentially destroyed the lives and livelihoods of millions and millions of people. And now we are dealing with the horrific medical fallout, everything from blood clots, strokes, heart attacks, autoimmune illnesses, and unfortunately, turbo cancers.
3: So two questions to follow up on that. The first is, you cited the CDC and some of the precautions that they put out with regard to this cyclospora and this the concerns that go along with it. So given that, are you, this administration, this Department of Health and Human Services and all the divisions under its umbrella, they came to office promising a lot of reforms and a lot of changes. From your perspective, how are they doing so far?
4: Well, I am, full disclosure, I am a friend who have been very supportive of Robert Kennedy Jr., who's at the helm at HHS, and undeniably, he has accomplished more in, less than 2 years than most HHS directors, secretaries do in an entire term or two. That said, I am not naive. They are still under significant agency capture. They are still very much beholden to Big Pharma. So although they've made a lot of incredible progress, they continually get sidelined. As an example, Secretary Kennedy and the ACIP, the Advisory Committee on Immunization Practices, totally revamped the childhood vaccine schedule to be more in line with what other countries do, specifically Denmark. They got rid of 55 vaccines on the schedule, and it was a huge, huge win. Unfortunately, immediately after that, the American Academy of Pediatrics, who, by the way, doesn't care at all about your children, they are simply the long arm of Big Pharma, they filed a lawsuit suing Secretary Kennedy and ACIP and HHS and had it overturned. So now we are back to the 77 vaccines that children get. We're back to allowing mercury and aluminum in these vaccines. We're back to giving babies hepatitis B vaccines on day one of life, and on and on.
3: I'm confused.
4: It's a constant battle.
3: Dr. Kelly Victory, I'm so confused because the likes of Bernie Sanders and Zoran Mamdani, they tell me that we should have a healthcare system exactly like Denmark and all these Scandinavian countries. So why would they not be in favor of modeling our vaccine schedule after them? It's almost like they're hypocrites.
4: Yes, why indeed? And in fact, so it's unfortunately Big Pharma, who is the biggest and most powerful lobbying agency in all of Washington. There's nary a politician really on either side of the aisle who hasn't taken money from Big Pharma. And so it's very, very powerful. Yeah. So it's an uphill battle. I think they're doing great work in D.C. at HHS, but it's a battle.
3: Yeah, the pharma is pretty influential in the media world, as we've all learned as well. Dr. Kelly Victory, my second question to follow up on the travails that you had to endure during the pandemic, how many of your colleagues have apologized to you? How many? Because, yeah, well, I figured that was the answer. But these are you were canceled by doctors and other medical professionals. Do they have the humility to say, oh, I guess we got that one wrong and ruined people's lives?
4: No, not at all. I don't wait by the mailbox for the apology letters, and certainly the state medical boards who drugged me through the mud and made me defend my medical license over and over and over again haven't been at the ready with an apology.
3: Yeah.
4: That said, there are many, I think more and more Americans certainly are understanding the truth. The data comes out now almost on a daily basis. We have Tulsi Gabbard, God love her, on her way out the door dropping a trove of proof against Anthony Fauci for what his involvement was in this, everything from the origin of the virus to the harms of the vaccines. And I have found kindred souls at the wellness company. That company was really born on the heels of the COVID debacle. People like-minded who said, we will never allow this to happen again.
3: Keep fighting, Dr. Victory. We're up against it, but we got to leave it there. But it's great talking with you again. Don't be a stranger. We'll have you back. You know, life moves fast, and staying sharp, focused, and clear-headed isn't always easy. 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
1: 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The Answer out on the Katy Freeway outbound. Parked in, that two-vehicle accident is still there. Across the right shoulder, the right lane. And the three frontage road lanes. The folks coming inbound, hey, they have to look and look, do the looky-loo and look at it coming in. So you've got to slow down there. Gulf Freeway inbound at South Oak, there's a stall.
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6: Foundations of Freedom. A look at America's founding principles and the leaders who shaped our nation.
7: Most Americans think of Abraham Lincoln and they think of the Civil War or the Emancipation. But in 1862, he signed another hugely significant piece of legislation, the Homestead Act. It offered eligible Americans up to 160 acres of land, not as a prize for the powerful, but as an opportunity for ordinary families willing to live on it, work it, and build something lasting. Why did it matter? Because Lincoln understood that freedom was not merely the absence of tyranny. Rather, freedom required responsibility, labor, stewardship, and moral courage. A free people must be given room to build, but they also must be willing to cultivate what they have been given. That still matters today. Liberty without responsibility decays. Opportunity without character collapses. Lincoln's lesson is clear. A nation stays free when its people remain willing to work, build.
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9: Is the volatility of the stock market driving you crazy? 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And you're starting to worry about, will I have enough for retirement? What about the money in the bank? These banks pay nothing these days. How do we get growth to get to retirement account? It's simple. 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Want to know how to do it? 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
0: The Second Amendment does not apply to semi-auto rifles, nor does it apply to bolt-action rifles, pistols, or revolvers. Hey, the Second Amendment restricts government. The technology of the firearm is irrelevant. The restrictions on government remains the same, regardless of the firearm. The Second Amendment was not written to grant permission to citizens to own and bear firearms. It forbids government's interference in the right to keep and bear arms, period. Supporting the Second Amendment. This is the Big 1070, The Answer. This is the reason we're called The Right. 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
3: Really honored to be partnering with the Christian relief group, Food for the Poor. These are great people, and they've been able to help people on the ground right now in the wake of these Venezuelan earthquakes. And we were planning on doing our fundraising for Food for the Poor in the month of August, but because of this devastating earthquake 18 days ago in Venezuela, we decided to move up our fundraising for them because people need this help right now. Go to LarryOshow.com. That's the show's website, and there's a banner at the top that says Help Venezuela. I want you to listen to this. This is Diana. It's a report from the BBC. She was just discovered in the rubble with her infant child over 2 weeks since that earthquake. What a miracle. 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
10: President Delcy Rodriguez has rejected criticism that her government has been acting too slowly, saying thousands of officials have been deployed. We have done everything in our power. Well, for the people, their homes are destroyed and they'll be starting from scratch. Diana and her husband do have their baby and consider themselves among the lucky ones, but they have lost everything else and told me that they are really struggling with what their life might look like and where that support is going to come from.
3: 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Thank you so much. 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Circling back on our top story of the day, it's the sudden death of Senator Lindsey Graham of South Carolina. We spent quite a bit of time this morning reflecting on his career, his greatest moment, in my opinion, with his righteous anger over the slime job Democrats were doing against Brett Kavanaugh, trying to destroy his life and destroy his character. And Lindsey Graham, I think, single-handedly made sure that his Republican colleagues stood up for what was right. And that's what he did throughout his career. Even when you disagreed with him, you knew that he wasn't just playing some political game. He really did believe and stood by this country and what he stood for. And that, by the way, right up until the end, where, according to President Trump yesterday at Meet the Press, one of the key focuses he had was making sure the Save America Act was passed. Take a listen to the president yesterday.
11: Tough one to lose. He was great. He was unique in every way, actually.
12: He was, Mr. President, and I know that we are all just absorbing this news. We are all in shock. Can you tell us, Mr. President, how you received this news and your immediate gut reaction when you heard it?
11: So what makes it even stranger is that I got a call last night sometime at, you know, the early evening, maybe in the sevens, and he called and he said, we're all set for the Save America Act. He was pushing the Save America Act like crazy. He got back, said he just landed from Ukraine. I said, that's a long trip to make. He sounded a little tired, but perfect, but a little bit tired. I had a right to be. And he was a worker. No, he was really a worker, but he sounded great, actually. But he actually said he was tired. But he wanted to pass the Save America Act. And I said, well, we're going to get it done, Lindsey. We're going to get it done. I'll see you, like, soon. We thought maybe we might even meet today. And then that was it. And that was, you know, very around the time. It couldn't have been much longer. I don't, it could have been his last call. I don't know exactly.
3: So
11: but
3: quite possibly Senator Graham's last call to the President of the United States focused on the Save America Act. And to that end, on Sunday Morning Futures with Maria Bartiromo, Senator Mike Lee of Utah, who has been pushing for the Save America Act, he raised this issue yesterday on the program. Here, take a listen to Senator Lee.
13: Graham spent a lot of time with, like me, he had a lot of enthusiasm for this bill, which I introduced in the Senate about 2.5 years ago. I believe, Maria, that there are multiple paths ahead by which we could pass this. Maybe that involves attaching it to another must-pass vehicle. Maybe it involves bringing it up on the floor. and debating it until it passes, something that I've long advocated. Maybe it involves picking out pieces of it that could be implemented through creative uses of budget reconciliation. I'm not terribly partial to any of these three. I personally prefer the second. I think that would give us our best chance. But I will take any opportunity to debate this, any opportunity to cause it to become law, because the American people deserve it. The American people want it. Voters overwhelmingly support it to the tune of about 80%. That's Democrats and Republicans alike. One of the best ways we could honor Lindsey Graham's legacy would be to take this up and pass it this month.
14: Well, can you give us a little color of what the problem is?
3: A great way to honor the memory and the legislative achievements of Senator Lindsey Graham. Let's rename the Save America Act the Lindsey Graham Save America Act. Let's rally some troops here. Let's get it done. It was one of his final fights that he waged in, and let's bring it across the finish line. One other way to honor Lindsey Graham and the things he cared most about, overnight, the United States strikes reportedly killed the chief of the IRGC at an underground command center. Lindsay's smiling. This is O'Connor and Company. Thanks for listening.
15: War of 1812, our nation fought and won America's religious freedom. Today, that constitutional right is being assaulted once more from within.
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21: News this hour from Town Hall. I'm John Scott. The preliminary findings regarding South Carolina's Senator Lindsey Graham's death have been released by the medical examiner of D.C. Ken Lorman reports.
22: Senator Graham died after a rupture in his aorta, according to a preliminary medical examiner finding shared by his office. The rupture was related to the hardening of Graham's arteries. An official cause of death will be disclosed after toxicological and microscopic testing.
21: Graham, one of President Trump's closest allies in Congress, and traveled the globe to advocate for a more aggressive U.S. foreign policy. Graham, a former Air Force lawyer who served in Congress for more than three decades, had just turned 71, just 2 days before dying on Saturday. Meanwhile, Israeli Prime Minister Benjamin Netanyahu says Lindsey Graham was a true friend.
23: I think America has lost a great patriot. Israel has lost one of the great champions of the American-Israeli alliance. And frankly, I've lost a beloved friend who I've had for many decades. There's just no one like him.
21: Netanyahu appearing on NBC's Meet the Press. President Trump says he's ordered the U.S. military to destroy Iran if he were to be assassinated. His aim is to deter Tehran with threats of overwhelming retaliation should it try to make good on threats to kill him. Ukrainian President Zelensky in Paris for talks with European leaders about further support against Russia's invasion. The war now in its fifth year. European foreign ministers are also meeting in Brussels to discuss Ukraine's needs. Kyiv and its Western allies want to capitalize on Ukraine's recent successes to push Russia into negotiations. Ukraine's advances in drone technology have slowed Russian progress. More on these stories from townhall.com.
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21: Dozens of buildings tested positive for Legionnaire's disease. It comes in an outbreak in New York City. Correspondent Julie Walker takes a look now at the latest situation and what authorities are doing about it.
4: The Guggenheim Museum in New York City was among at least 31 buildings on Manhattan's Upper East Side testing positive for the bacteria that causes Legionnaire's disease in this latest outbreak. The City Health Department on Friday releasing that list, ordering those buildings to clean and disinfect their cooling towers. More than 45 people have been sickened in the latest outbreak, but none have died. 7 people died during an outbreak last year. The health department says Legionnaires is not transmitted person to person. People often contract it by breathing in tiny droplets of contaminated water. Julie Walker, New York.
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20: Good morning, now 8:04, the Big 1070. 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Saturday morning to 7 right here on the Big 1070. Still have the accident on the Katy outbound at Park 10. Two vehicles in this mess. The right shoulder, the right lane, the two center lanes, and the, or three center lanes, and the three frontage road lanes, that's what it is. And on the Katy outbound at Taylor, you got a stall on the right shoulder. East Freeway, this is inbound, I-45 north. You've got, I should say eastbound, you've got a stall there on the right shoulder as well. Also inbound at Freeport, another stall on the right shoulder. For the stalls around town, very busy, drive carefully.
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20: We have a 70% chance of showers in the forecast today. 60% tonight, 80% tomorrow, 20% tomorrow night, and by Wednesday, a 50%. After that, it's going to dissipate for the weekend. We'll see. High today, 90, low tonight, 77, high tomorrow, 86. Because of the rain, low tomorrow night, 79. Now, 82 at the Big 1070.
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0: Socialists and communists. Is there a difference? Not much. 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
7: Giant of the United States Senate, Lindsey Graham, shockingly dies at age 71. 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
8: It definitely is a shock to learn of the passing of Senator Lindsey Graham, a gentleman I knew from a state that I love. And it was a one of those moments where we all sort of do a gut check about our own mortality. I think anybody over 40 or 50 ought to consider what condition you're in. Are you taking care of yourself? Are you not? But look, Washington, D.C., South Carolina, the nation is stunned at the sudden passing of Senator Lindsey Graham. You know, it's funny. I was talking to Joey Hudson from South Carolina, who's going to join us today and spend a lot of time with us. Because Joey knew Senator Graham quite well. He knows South Carolina politics like the back of his hand, and he's going to help us navigate what happens now, because you got a two-pronged process here. You've got sort of the shock of the unexpected passing of a vibrant, active, in the middle of everything U.S. senator. And then you have the practical implications of where do we go from here? The Democrats are inevitably hoping they can flip that Senate seat blue. And I haven't even spent a lot of time considering who the Democrat challenger will be in the November general election. And I'd like to believe that South Carolina is a reliably conservative state. There's no way that a leftist Democrat would win. But look, it's 2026. Let's understand that things are different. You know, it's a different time. And I'm not sure what is capable of occurring in the electoral process. So we're going to spend time with all of that. We're gonna look at what that means, what that looks like. We're gonna look at what lies ahead. I want to spend a couple of minutes though, asking you about your reaction to people who react so horrifically with such crude and vile and vulgar, mean-spirited attacks on somebody who just died. This is a, you know, the old joke, too soon, too soon. Is it ever too soon to attack viciously a political figure who dies? It makes me think, after seeing some of the garbage that I saw on social media over the weekend, it made me think how bad things are going to be when President Trump's time comes. It's going to be awful. Do you realize how bad it's going to be? Because people feel emboldened, empowered to say some of the most dreadful things about somebody who has just died. And I don't really fully understand it. And yes, I will say, I mean that for both sides. I know inevitably you're going to call the show and you're going to remind me of what President Trump said about the death of Bob Mueller and Rob Reiner. And I will say to you, if you're going to call me and say that, I criticized him when he did it. I have a fundamental rule here. Leave dead people alone. It kind of started with Charlie Kirk. I mean, he was the announcement that he died had barely been posted before people were attacking him. And then, of course, by extension, attacking his widow. I don't get this. Look, I don't like Senator Cory Booker at all. I disagree with him on every level. I think he's histrionic. I think he's a phony. I don't like the guy. I don't like his policies. I don't like the party he represents. But you know something? He got out his cell phone. He popped out his phone and did a selfie video. This is a loyal New Jersey Democrat, Cory Booker. Listen to what he had to say following the death of Senator Lindsey Graham.
2: So I go up to Lindsey Graham, and I'm a brand new senator, determined to do something about mass incarceration. And I hear through Dick Durbin and others that he's the guy to work with. And I say, Mr. Graham, sir, I'd like to work with you on criminal justice reform. He seems almost amused by what I said. He goes, Corey, do you understand? I'm in a primary right now, and I'm running against a guy who is bat crazy. I can't even so much as talk to you right now. Get out of here, man. Come back to me after my primary. And I laughed and came back to him after the primary. And true to his word, he rolled up his sleeves and we went to work. And thanks to him and Dick Durbin and some other Senate heroes, our bill became the First Step Act after years, two presidents, two Congresses, and became law. One of my favorite moments in that negotiation was at the last minute, I'm trying to force one more thing into that bill. This has to do with children being put in solitary confinement. And I am going at it with this White House official who says, no, hard no. And we're almost yelling at each other. And then he says, I'm going to get Lindsey Graham on the phone and he will tell you. And so he gets the White House operator to connect Lindsey Graham onto the phone. And Lindsey Graham listens for maybe a hot second and then interrupts the guy and says, are you kidding me? We need Cory Booker to get this bill done. We can't do it without him. Give him what he wants. And it was in the bill. It's now part of the law of the land. One of the White House negotiators during that first negotiation told me that Lindsey Graham was like an unguided missile. That God, you never knew which way he was going to go, whether he would come back and hit you. But when he was aligned, when he would be in the right place at the right time, man, he could get things done that other people couldn't and bring a lot of light and new possibilities to the efforts. I am stunned at Lindsey Graham's death, but I pray that he is reunited with his friend, John McCain, that they both are experiencing God's love, grace, mercy, and forgiveness. My prayers are with his family and all those who loved and cherished him. I will miss my perhaps most unexpected friend in the Senate and someone with whom I got some good things done.
8: Wow, that's Democrat Senator Cory Booker. Now, the counter argument to my position that we leave dead people alone is, look, these are public figures. They left a legacy. If we hated their legacy, we have every right to criticize them. And I don't want you to misunderstand me. I understand or appreciate or recognize the ability to scrutinize somebody's so-called legacy. Prominent U.S. senator like Lindsey Graham, he took a lot of positions that people didn't agree with. Absolutely. There's nothing wrong with that. But some of the utter vile garbage from some prominent people, I don't even want to mention them by name because I don't want to give them the airtime. Good riddance. Rest in hell. I'm glad he's dead. Karma took him. Karma's a bitch. All that kind of stuff. You think that's appropriate? So what mindset are you of? What do you believe should be the appropriate thing to do about somebody like a Lindsey Graham who dies? Do you agree with me? And again, I apply this to our side or theirs. Democrats, Republicans, anywhere in between. Leave people who died the hell alone. Pardon my French. Leave them alone. They've died. Their families are grieving. They got to bury them. You may have hated that person politically. Leave them alone. Am I wrong? Let me know what you think. I'm really interested in what side of this you're on. 800-655-MIKE. We're in the Relief Factor Studios for a very busy Monday, July 13th. We've got all kinds of breaking news about the war in Iran. 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I'd call it a hostage picture that was released from the hospital over the weekend. What's that all about? We'll tackle that. We'll talk about what this means for the Save America Act. 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One number does it all. 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
20: 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Southwest Freeway inbound before Chimney Rock. You have a stall on the right shoulder there. Southwest Freeway is slowing itself from the Beltway all the way to downtown. Varying slow speeds, mainly about 35 to 40 miles an hour. Still have the outbound accident on the Katy at Park 10 with two vehicles there, the right shoulder, the right lane, the center lane, and three frontage road lanes. This is causing the folks inbound to slow down and look at it. Of course, it's always slow traffic through there this time of day. Anyway, drive carefully, and as always, look out for that other cat.
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1: Mike Gallagher.
2: It was Charlie Kirk who, back on November 27th, 2016, posted on then Twitter, "You can tell a lot about a person by how they react when someone dies." Boy, that is so profound, especially considering the way people reacted to his own death. Is it a text message from South Carolina? "Mike, those who mock the dead will one day meet death themselves, and they'll be held responsible. Funny how they feel invincible now, but when their time comes, see how serious their demeanor will be." Texas, Dallas writes, "I hate to quote Taylor Swift, but when people say things like this about Lindsey Graham, I say, haters gonna hate. If you're filled with hate, you say ugly things about people living or dead." Sarasota writes, "I would fully expect this type of reaction from the left. That's just how they are and who they are. They're evil, nasty people, very unhappy." I just saw a clip from some Asian comic, Margaret somebody. I remember her. She's been around forever. She's actually, like, laughing, posting, "Bye-bye, Lindsey. Bye-bye, Mitch McConnell, Lindsey Graham. Deaths come in three. Can we hope?" She's actually mocking Senator Graham's death and hoping that President Trump dies soon. And those texts apply to her. If you're an evil, miserable, unhappy person, you say things like that. Now, here's the other side of the coin. Here's a 73-year-old from Ohio. "May God bless Lindsey Graham, and may he have peace. Having said that, why do you treat these worthless politicians like Superman? These politicians have destroyed my country, put us in debt. They are unworthy of anything except a funeral. Get your priorities straight, Mike." So here's a 73-year-old in Ohio complaining that I think it's a bad idea to viciously attack somebody who just died. That's how people are right now. And it's kind of depressing. Here's a Democrat from Virginia, he says, who wants to react to the death of Lindsey Graham. His name is Joe. Hey, Joe, welcome to the show. How are you?
3: Oh, thank you, Mike. Thank you for taking the call. I'm doing great. I'm in Earliesville, Virginia, which is a little bit north of Charlottesville. I'm a Democrat, and it's disgusting. My Facebook page, you know, full of Democrats, the things that are being said, the jokes that are being made, the quotes that are being used, what Trump said, when Robert Mueller died, all of this stuff that he deserves to die. When Charlie Kirk got shot, I had never agreed with a damn thing he said, but he got assassinated in front of his own family. And there was celebration to the level of disgust. I had to defriend like 40 people off of my Facebook page. When we can allow, in terms of Charlie Kirk, we allow the sickest people of the country to have a gun, to make a decision independently, who gets to live or die based on them exercising their free speech, then we don't have a free country. And I don't understand why Democrats can't understand that. I am disgusted by it. I was saddened to hear about the death of Lindsey Graham. I didn't agree with him. He was an elected senator. He was a hard worker. He fought real hard. He said some nasty things about Trump, and then he came around and they became friends. That's the way politics works. It works on both sides of the aisle that way.
2: Well, first of all, I want to thank you and commend you for, we don't agree probably much on much politically, but I so welcome your humanity in this moment. Let me ask you a question, Joe. David Marcus posted on social media, "Today is a good reminder that cruelty is the coin of the realm on social media. Thankfully, off of social media, it remains generally detested." Do you think he's right, Joe, that off social media, these folks would never say the kind of horrific things they're saying, and it really is a byproduct of the online world, not the real world?
3: 100%, because it's gotten so much more vulgar. I'm 65 years old. And I remember disagreements with Ronald Reagan and Jimmy Carter. Sure. They never got to this level because most of those conversations were phone calls or face-to-face. But the fact that you're one step removed.

0: moved, and you're being reinforced by what you have chosen, and you're being targeted with certain things that the, you know, the way the algorithm work. And
1: right.
0: So now you feel emboldened to be
1: right.
0: a monster, to, you
1: right.
0: know, to be
1: you're
0: a
1: right.
0: monster and,
1: you're
0: and
1: right.
0: to celebrate the sudden death of a hardworking, duly elected
1: Joe, I'll tell you, Joe, I'll tell you what. I haven't agreed this much with a Democrat in about 10 years. I mean, you're my kind of guy. And everybody's texting now saying, Mike, talk Joe into becoming a Republican. He ought to be a Republican.
0: Listen, Mike, I'll tell you, I listen to your show to get the other side because you give such a great neutral perspective. There are
1: you're
0: often
1: kind.
0: Things I say I that you say agree with. When I hear you talking about
1: you're
0: certain issues, you're on the money. And
1: hey, Frank,
0: and
1: well, you're a Democrat, you're not
0: you
1: for, you're not half bad, Joe. There's hope for you. I appreciate you very much. Thanks for your kind words. 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I want to tell you a little bit. It's nice to hear from Joe. If you're on Medicare, hey, he's 65, he said. 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
4: With SRN News, I'm John Scott. Wildfires have scorched over 3 million acres across the United States so far in 2026, with 37,783 individual fires recorded through early July. The national total is running well above the 10-year average. Senator Lindsey Graham's death has sparked a political scramble in South Carolina. Graham was expected to win re-election easily. Now, the governor must appoint a temporary replacement. The U.S. and Iran are asserting they each control the Strait of Hormuz. That's after weeks of attacks stretching across the wider Middle East. Actor Sam Neill has died at age 78. He had starred in movies such as Jurassic Park and The Hunt for Red October. This is SRN News.
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6: Foundations of Freedom, a look at America's founding principles and the leaders who shaped our nation.
7: Most Americans think of Abraham Lincoln and they think of the Civil War or the Emancipation. But in 1862, he signed another hugely significant piece of legislation, the Homestead Act. It offered eligible Americans up to 160 acres of land, not as a prize for the powerful, but as an opportunity for ordinary families willing to live on it, work it, and build something lasting. Why did it matter? Because Lincoln understood that freedom was not merely the absence of tyranny. Rather, freedom required responsibility, labor, stewardship, and moral courage. A free people must be given room to build, but they also must be willing to cultivate what they have been given. That still matters today. Liberty without responsibility decays. Opportunity without character collapses. Lincoln's lesson is clear. A nation stays free when its people remain willing to work, build, and steward freedom under God.
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8: 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On the Katy Ferry, it's still there. Outbound and parked in. Accident with two vehicles. In the right shoulder, the right lane, the center lane, and the three frontage road lanes. The North Loop eastbound, North Main, there's a stall there in the center lane. Thus, you've got a pretty big slowdown there all the way back to the Katy, 25-mile-an-hour trip as you get closer. It's bumper to bumper. And other stalls around town, slow traffic. The best go-

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1: We have rain in the forecast today, about a 70% today, 60% tonight, 80% tomorrow, and 20% by tomorrow night. High today is going to be 90 and low tonight, 77. Right now it's 82 degrees at the Big 1070 and FM 103.3, The Answer. 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
2: Gallagher.
3: So what do we think about the Mitch McConnell photo with his wife. Photo with his wife, Elaine Chao, at the hospital? Oh, boy. Oh, boy. That has started a whole different round of questions and doubts about what condition Senator McConnell is in. More on that in just a moment. Before we get to that, and Scott Jennings, we got to figure out what you think about Scott's role in that, who said that Mitch McConnell called him. And they had about a 20-minute conversation. And a lot of people are accusing Scott of being untruthful. And I kept saying, why would he lie about that? He's not going to make that up. He's not going to put his career and his reputation on the line like that. And then along comes this picture with, well, the picture is just bizarre. Beyond bizarre. Did you see it? He's wearing almost like a flannel shirt in the hospital bed, holding a newspaper, which you can zoom in on and see. It was apparently, I think it was the Sunday morning Washington Post. It's like a proof of life picture. It's like what they do with hostages. When people take somebody hostage, they hold up a newspaper to show that they're alive. And they had to do that, I think, intentionally, right? They had to say, now hold the paper, make it look like, oh, you're just casually reading the paper in your hospital bed, wearing a dress shirt with your wife next to you, and you're going to hold the, and you're going to lower the paper a little bit, but we're going to keep the paper in the camera shot so that people can see it's today's paper. So we can prove you are indeed alive. Meanwhile, the staff, the his office, nobody's saying nothing. They're still not confirming how he is, or he's not. This story gets weirder by the day. Somebody posted, Vince Langman, who I follow on X, showed a picture of Scott next to this weird proof of life photo that Senator McConnell released. I mean, the headline, McConnell breaks weeks of silence about his hospitalization. He said in a statement that was released by his office, he developed a mild case of pneumonia while hospitalized after a fall. And then we've got the picture. The picture is beyond bizarre, beyond wild, especially with the newspaper. That what an interesting touch that is, huh? Vince Langman asked of our colleague Scott Jennings, has your trust in Scott Jennings changed after the Mitch McConnell photo debacle? And I guess what Vince is suggesting is that somehow people think it's been established that the photo is, I don't know, AI, or it's not legitimate, it's not a real photo. I don't know why people are concluding that. I think it's just odd that they literally included the newspaper in his hand to make it look like it's a proof of life photo, trying to prove that he's indeed alive. Give me some. Give me your take on this when you can. 800-655-MIKE, 23 before the hour. It's a strange story. You do have the dubious health condition of Mitch McConnell. You have the death, the unexpected passing of Senator Lindsey Graham. And we've only got a few seats as a majority in the U.S. Senate. Republicans are barely hanging on to a majority there. So what happens in Kentucky if he passes away? What happens to the Save America Act? We got a lot more questions than answers. but maybe you've got some answers for us, and I hope you do. We'll put your voice front and center here on the Mike Gallagher Show, 800-655-MIKE. I need your love, your heart, your generosity front and center, and I'm going to have to admit to you, I'm getting walloped by Hugh Hewitt and Larry Elder as we have our friendly competition for this month's donor effort to help the victims of earthquake-ravaged Venezuela. A few times a year, I come to you with my hat in my hand, and I say, can you please help people who desperately need help? And we often partner with a Christian ministry called Food for the Poor. Now, we got a long way to go. I just saw the report, and our goal is $46,000. 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I really need your help, and I want us to have a massive day today. 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If everybody pops in $100, heck, we'll get to the goal today. We got millions of people in this audience every week. And this is truly doing God's work. Please take a moment, whatever you can afford, $25, $50, $100, maybe even more. Let's have a big day. This audience has never let me down. And admittedly, we got a late start. Because of some shenanigans, the other guys got an early start on us. We had some people deviously scheming against us. Because they always want to dethrone the king. And thanks to this audience, we always, always do really well. So let's not let a little bit of hijinks dampen our enthusiasm for this big-hearted audience. 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And thank you, thank you, thank you for supporting our efforts. Let's have a big day today so we can catch up to the other guys, because they'll never let me hear the end of it. And I've got an event coming up July 21st, that next week, right? What's today? Yeah, next Tuesday. A week from tomorrow, we're going to be in Sarasota. Hugh Hewitt and I are going to co-host a big town hall event at Der Dutchman Restaurant and Bakery. I talked to my old friend Barb Yoder, our former GM here at Tampa. I think she and her husband are going to try to head over there. Freedom Forum 250. We're going to bring together listeners, community leaders, patriots. It's going to be a great evening of dinner, conversation, and audience interaction. We're going to talk about faith, freedom, leadership, the future of America. It'll be at the Der Dutchman Restaurant right there in Sarasota. There's a VIP meet and greet opportunity and more. You can just go to theanswersarasota.com to get tickets. And look, if I'm losing in the Food for the Poor campaign, Hewitt will be unbelievably obnoxious. Don't let him gloat. Let's do better than all the other shows, okay? If you want to join us in person for Freedom Forum 250 in Sarasota a week from tomorrow, go to theanswersarasota.com. 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Here's is still in the hospital. They went through a list of all the things not wrong with him. No broken bones, no heart problems, no stroke. If he's had a slight case of pneumonia, that can easily be treated at home. Why is he still in the hospital? Pamela's in Louisiana. Hey, Pamela, welcome aboard. How are you?
2: Hi.
3: Hi.
2: I'm good. I'm just calling to say that the picture of Mitch McConnell is a picture from 2023.
3: How do you know that?
2: Been on Steve Gruber's show this morning.
3: Oh, really? Interesting. And so they matched it up to a picture in 2023?
2: That's what I've seen. That it's proven to be a repeat.
3: And you know how many you know how many fake internet conspiracies?
2: Gruber show, I think they said that they proved it was already printed before.
3: Wow. Well, I would think that if it was proven, it'd be all over the place. And Steve does a great job, and he's a great host. I don't believe that that's actually been confirmed. You got to be very careful about what you see online. But are you suspicious of the picture? And everybody was dunking on Scott Jennings because Scott relayed that he got a call from Senator McConnell himself, and that he was fine, he was okay. And people are accusing Scott, and have been accusing Scott, of lying. And so it seems to me that this picture, if it's authentic, kind of vindicates Scott Jennings, does it not? The story. Have you seen what's going on with this photo? Do you believe it's a fake picture? Do you not accept it as being real? But tell me what you think. 800-655-MIKE, 800-655-6453. And again, feel free to weigh in on the shocking, unexpected death of Senator Lindsey Graham at his Washington, D.C. townhome Saturday night at the age of 71. Feel free to share your thoughts. We're going to bring in Joey Hudson. We've got a lot of special guests planned for you from South Carolina because this is a very big deal. Just a real shock. America really stunned by the unexpected death of Lindsey Graham. So feel free to join us. It's a Monday. We want to put your voice front and center here on the Mike Gallagher Show. 800-655-MIKE, 800-655-6453. I hope you join us.

0: Our nation fought and won America's religious freedom. Today, that constitutional right is being assaulted once more within.
1: 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We all of a sudden became the enemy.
0: In the important new documentary by Dawn's Early Light, anti-Christian bias is exposed at the highest levels of government.
2: I got 6 months house arrest, 5 years probation.
3: I'm sorry, our rights have been suspended?
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0: Follow the sweeping investigation of President Trump's task force to eradicate anti-Christian bias. The governmental hostility and prejudice is uncovered, and Trump's fight to restore our constitutional liberties and religious freedom.
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7: 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Here we go. It's the Monday morning ride into work. It's been a busy one this morning, especially with this accident on the Katy Freeway, outbound at Park 10. Two vehicles in this mess, the right shoulder, the right lane, the center lane, and three frontage road lanes. Thus, the big slowdown inbound as well, because they got to slow down and look at it. Well, the North Loop, this is eastbound at North Main. You've got a stall there in the center lane. You're basically backed up to Ellen, a bumper-to-bumper crawl at that point. Everything in the downtown area is also bumper-to-bumper as well this morning. Drive carefully, and as always, look out for the other guy.
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9: Most Americans think of Abraham Lincoln and they think of the Civil War or the Emancipation. But in 1862, he signed another hugely significant piece of legislation, the Homestead Act. It offered eligible Americans up to 160 acres of land, not as a prize for the powerful, but as an opportunity for ordinary families willing to live on it, work it, and build something lasting. Why did it matter? Because Lincoln understood that freedom was not merely the absence of tyranny. Rather, freedom required responsibility, labor, stewardship, and moral courage. A free people must be given room to build, but they also must be willing to cultivate what they have been given. That still matters today. Liberty without responsibility decays. Opportunity without character collapses. Lincoln's lesson is clear. A nation stays free when its people remain willing to work, build, and steward freedom under God.
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0: Maybe you've thought about taking a cruise. 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
11: Ohio to Team Gallagher. That's really good news. Spent a lot of time in the Queen City. Used to follow the Cincinnati Reds. 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We appreciate you watching Salem News Channel. Just go to snc.tv for all the ways you can watch. And we are joining a great, great radio station. And I've known about WMOH. There's some great folks there. Our friend Bill Douglas. Just a bunch of terrific people. WMOH 1450, The Ticket. 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And thanks to Bill and the team for your renewed confidence in the Mike Gallagher Show. Did you see the video of the guy getting flung into the air by the bison? The kids and I did Christmas in Montana. I decided I got a burr in my fanny that I wanted to have a Christmas. Look, I'm a Floridian now, so sunshine and warmth and all of that. I get, you know, I wanted snow and cold. Well, we got snow and cold. We went to Big Sky. Kids went skiing. I held down the fort at the at the lodge. I'm not about to get on a pair of skis. And we saw some bison. That's a whole, you know, that whole Yellowstone area, Montana, Big Sky. Well, this guy, it looked like he and his wife maybe were standing there looking at this bison. And the thing literally is chasing the guy around a clump of trees like a Bugs Bunny Roadrunner cartoon. And spoiler alert, the bison caught him, flings him up into the air. I think the guy flies about 10 feet into the air. Older guy, he had a bunch of broken bones, but he survived. He wasn't killed. Probably don't want to mess around with bison. David in San Antonio joining us, 8 before the hour, the Mitch McConnell proof of life picture. Did you see that photo, David?
12: Yes, I did. And there's a couple of news apps that had mentioned, I don't know anything about this Grok deal, but it said Grok said that it was AI generated. But my own personal feeling is I looked at that picture, and if the guy's been in the hospital for well over 4 weeks, and is he as old as he is, he looked a hell of a lot better than I anticipated him looking.
11: Me too. Me too. That's what I mean. Well, and if he's calling all these people the other day, if he's calling these people the other day, he's feeling pretty good. I mean, he's making phone calls. Is it weird to
12: expect? Feeling pretty good, if it's true. Yeah, but he just looked way too healthy in that picture.
11: And like a dress shirt on. Yeah, I know. Grok, of course, is one of these tools that people use. It's like ChatGPT. Some people think Grok is more, maybe leans a little bit more conservative than ChatGPT. Because, you know, you get a political ideology into these AI apps, and look out. You know, you never know what you're gonna get from people or get from these things. And look, I admit, I use these tools all the time. I am now using ChatGPT and Grok for everything. I mean, I'm not kidding you. I don't understand something, a picture of something I don't get, I send it to them. They know right away. I want to find out a financial formula, you know, for something I'm planning to do or whatever. They know right away. I'm selling my condo. I want to find out what the closing costs are going to be to the penny. I've got a health thing. I've got something going on, some weird rash or something or a bump. Knows right. I mean, I'm not kidding you. It's scary. I've said it over and over again. It's frightening because this stuff's going to take over. There's not going to be anybody left to do the jobs, the actual jobs that people have always done, because it's that good. And sure enough, Grok has, and I looked at, I saw this last night as well. He's talking about the problem, though, is what happens when it's 50-50? As people have reported, Grok is claiming in half of the responses that the Mitch McConnell, Elaine Chao photo is AI, but it also says it appears to be legit. So it's saying both. And it seems to me that a journalist should be able to figure out whether or not it's legit or not. If it's a fake photo, if it's doctored, I got to believe that's, first of all, a massive scandal. And second of all, there's got to be a journalist out there who's capable of looking at a photo, analyzing a photo, and seeing whether or not it's legit. It's very, very strange. It's the newspaper in the hand that just blew my mind. I'm like, really? Are you guys sitting there saying, well, let's show that he's alive and let's have him hold the sports section of the Washington Post in his hand? Absolutely wild, wild stuff. Coming up, I've asked my dear friend and frequent guest host, Joey Hudson from South Carolina, to join us to talk a lot about Senator Graham's legacy, where we go from here. We got a lot of special guests planned for you as well. The nation reacts to the unexpected passing of Senator Lindsey Graham from South Carolina. Our special coverage continues. 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
17: News this hour from Town Hall. I'm John Scott. Lindsey Graham's cause of death has been revealed.
18: A medical examiner has found that Senator Lindsey Graham likely died after a tear in his aorta. The tear in the inner wall of the aorta, called an aortic dissection, was related to the hardening of Graham's arteries. An official cause of death will be disclosed after further testing. The prominent South Carolina Republican who served in Congress for more than 3 decades had turned 71 years old just 2 days before dying on Saturday night. His office had originally said he suffered from a brief and sudden illness. Graham was a close ally of President Donald Trump and was known for advocating a strong U.S. foreign policy. He had just returned from Ukraine, where he'd met with Ukrainian President Volodymyr Zelensky. Hey, up in Juwani, Washington.
17: Wildfires have scorched over 3 million acres across the United States so far in 2026, with 37,783 individual fires recorded. That's through early July. The national total, tracked by the National Interagency Fire Center, running well above the 10-year average now, and the traditional peak of wildfire season has not even arrived yet. Ukraine's president announces change to his government.
19: Ukrainian Prime Minister Yulia Spyrydenko has stepped down as President Volodymyr Zelensky makes changes to Ukraine's government. The former prime minister saying, "I remain ready to serve the Ukrainian state and carry out every task aimed at strengthening Ukraine's position, defending our national interests, and bringing a just peace closer." Spyrydenko, the former economy minister, was named prime minister in July 2025. Zelensky announced her resignation in a post, saying that Ukraine is changing its political strategy. Zelensky also says there will be changes among the top ranks of Ukraine's law enforcement agencies. I'm Donna Water.
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17: In consumer news, Kia America issuing a new recall for 463,000 SUVs.
21: It's urging owners to again park their vehicles outside and away from buildings after several customers reported fires following previous repairs. The recall announced this week by the National Highway Traffic Safety Administration replaces a prior one Kia initiated in 2024. Certain Tellurides from the 2020 to 2024 model years are affected. The front power seat motor of these vehicles may overheat due to a stuck slide knob. To address the hazard, Kia's new fix will be for dealers to install an electronic fuse assembly free of charge. Keith Peters reporting.
17: It's a World Cup semifinal lineup for the ages. England and Argentina playing on Wednesday. France plays Spain in the first semifinal. That's on Tuesday. 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
4: Giant of the United States Senate, Lindsey Graham, shockingly dies at age 71. 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
11: Pretty shocking, America waking up to the pretty stunning news that U.S. Senator Lindsey Graham has died at the age of 71. That was Sunday morning, of course. Saturday night, he was evidently calling President Trump to give him a report over his visit, his recent visit to Ukraine. We've invited Joey Hudson from South Carolina to join us to talk a little bit about Senator Graham's legacy, the impact he has had on the country. This is a guy who has been around a long time. Not just Joey, but Senator Lindsey Graham. Joey knew him well. I knew him fairly well. He was a friend of the show. And Joey joins us today from the studios of 98.9 WORD in the upstate of South Carolina. Needless to say, Joey, this was completely unexpected, a shock. Washington and the country woke up to this stunning news that that Lindsey Graham passed away. Okay, we'll hopefully get Joey here in just a moment and try to pull him up a little bit and figure out, get the right buttons here pushed and see if we can get Joey to join us here from South Carolina. Joey, are you with us? Okay. All right. Joey, can you get, maybe Joey can't hear us and we can hear him. Joey, you got us? All right. Joey, you with us? All right, so hang in there. We'll get our act together technically. We also want to welcome Congresswoman Sherry Biggs to the show as well, so she's going to join us. And I'm really interested in talking to Kevin Bishop, guy that I've known for years, longtime staffer, real loyal staff member to Senator Lindsey Graham. He's a political analyst now, but Kevin Bishop knew Senator Graham as probably as well as anybody. So again, we'll get some of the technical stuff figured out, and then join everybody for this special coverage, this special edition of the Mike Gallagher Show, the shocking passing of Senator Lindsey Graham, front and center here in the Relief Factor Studios. A lot more coming up. Don't go away.

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1: I love what Congresswoman Sherry Biggs had to post on social media over the passing of Lindsey Graham. She's going to join us here in just a moment. We're working to get the technical challenge fixed so that Joey can join us from South Carolina as well. Meantime, let me remind you about how important it is to make sure you're on the right Medicare program. 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Congresswoman Sherry Biggs of South Carolina wrote Sunday morning, South Carolina is waking up to learn of the tragic loss of Senator Lindsey Graham. Lindsey's story is a South Carolina story, growing up in humble beginnings in Central, facing difficult family circumstances at such a young age, rising above it all to attend the University of South Carolina School of Law, serve as a decorated veteran of the U.S. Air Force in the State House, South Carolina's 3rd Congressional District, and finally as a U.S. Senator from South Carolina for the past 23 years. Lindsey was a fighter, an advocate for South Carolina, and will be missed. Please join Bill and me in prayer for his family, friends, loved ones, and the many staff members who served alongside him during this difficult time. Let's welcome, representing South Carolina's 3rd Congressional District, Congresswoman Sherry Biggs. Congresswoman, I appreciate you joining us from South Carolina today. It's got to be landing very hard for you representing your constituents in the 3rd Congressional District. And you mentioned in that post, that heartfelt post, about his staff. I kept thinking about his staff over the weekend because they loved him and he sure loved them.
2: That's absolutely right. And thank you so much for having me on your show. It was quite an honor to get to know Senator Graham over the years. And he has a great staff and they are like family. And when you talk to those individuals, that's how they remember him and they talk about him like it was their own family. So my heart does go out to them as they mourn the loss. And in our whole district, I've been getting phone calls and text messages over and over, just reaching out, people in the district reaching out to talk about Senator Graham and our loss in South Carolina.
1: You know, it's so fascinating to me when something like this happens, Congresswoman, there is this battle, this tug of war between what ought to be our humanity, you know, our the human side of us, and then the politics of it all. For those of us who are immersed in the political drama every day, it feels like a battle. You know, it's right versus left and good versus evil, and we're worried about the midterm elections, and we're looking at all of this. And it didn't take very long for people to sort of line up on Sunday and say, what's next? Who's going to replace him? What happens next? And we're going to break all that down today in terms of what the political process is. But have you been as frustrated or a little disappointed as I have been about the way people have seemingly forgotten that this was a living, breathing human being with people who loved him and staff and of course a bunch of constituents, because they were racing into looking at the political aspects of his, what that means, this open seat now in the U.S. Senate, and forgetting that this was the loss, the tragic loss, unexpectedly, of what was what appeared to be an otherwise healthy 71-year-old man.
2: Yes, I certainly agree with you. I know yesterday we were contacted by a lot of media, and that was our message. Our focus was on celebrating the life of Senator Graham, and we weren't discussing, it wasn't up for debate about what the next move was or who would replace him. We were just focused on celebrating his life and his service to South Carolina. You know, I know we talk a lot about politics and people may have disagreed with him, but one thing you can't deny is his contribution, not only to South Carolina, but to this nation. But he devoted his entire life to public service, putting others before himself. And that's the one thing that I made sure of yesterday. That was the only message that came out of our office.
1: Congresswoman, it seems to me that that his life story is such a compelling one. And a lot of people don't know the rough origins. You know, this guy, he was raised in a bar, right? I mean, his family, I mean, they owned a bar or a tavern. And he joked about, you know, being a kid at the end of the bar, helping to clean up. And then his parents died when he and his sister were really young. He adopted her and raised her, essentially, I guess. So, you know, as his beloved sister always said, he was kind of a dad and a brother and a parent figure, all sort of rolled into one. A lot of people don't know that aspect of Lindsey Graham's life.
2: That's true. And I think it is the American story, the American dream. You know, he had to work extremely hard.

0: Graham had a net worth of about $1.5 million. Again, none of my business about you and your husband's finances, but it does seem you're certainly aware of the controversy that a lot of us recognize, that somebody goes in and serves in the House or the Senate, and after 10 or 20 years, they leave multi-millionaires. And it makes people very cynical, makes people very suspicious of how that all works. But here's Lindsey Graham, as I understand it, kind of a modest home in Central and sort of a modest townhouse in Washington, D.C., and a net worth of only about this guy's been in politics for years and years. That's a pretty revealing thing, isn't it, about the way he lived his life?
1: I would absolutely agree with you. And I think just another reason to show that he was in his position for the right reason. He simply wanted to serve his great state of South Carolina.
0: Amen. That's what he lived for. And President Trump has sort of joked about that over the weekend you could tell President Trump is crushed. I mean, they became really dear friends. And a lot of people find that astounding, considering the way their relationship started, because they were campaign rivals. Trump literally gave out Lindsey's personal cell phone number. President Trump acknowledged what fast friends they became, which kind of gives me hope for the political battles that we're all in. I mean, that's the way it used to be. Tip O'Neill and Ronald Reagan would fight like cats and dogs, and then, you know, they'd go have a beer at night after the day was over. Maybe the Donald Trump-Lindsey Graham relationship is sort of emblematic of that.
1: I think it's great. And I think they both have unique personalities, and they were able to work through their differences. And another characteristic I think I would define both of them as having is just an upfront and forward. They didn't mind saying the hard things, and they just called it like they saw it and were able to develop that friendship. And I would say that it's very unique,
0: to say the least. Congresswoman Sherry Biggs, we appreciate you joining us today on the Mike Gallagher Show. We're sorry for your loss. Keep fighting the good fight, Congresswoman.
1: Thank you so much for having me.
0: You bet. Fox News Channel's Brett Baer eulogized Senator Lindsey Graham over the weekend. Lots of course, media coverage nonstop. Here was the way Brett remembered Senator Graham, as quite simply a lion in the Senate.
2: You know, Lindsey Graham was a lion in the Senate, of the old version of big Senate lions. If it was an issue that mattered, Lindsey Graham somehow was in the middle of it. Now, especially as Chad mentioned, when it came to foreign policy. But he was also a guy who tried to find deals. You know, he was a frequent guest on my segment Common Ground, and in fact I moderated a debate between Bernie Sanders and Lindsey Graham at the Ted Kennedy Center a ways back. He was always trying to work across the aisle, but then he could really lambast the left for things he felt were out of order. I mean, probably the most famous was when the Brett Kavanaugh hearings, and he's on judiciary in a very heated Q&A. But he was obviously a close friend of President Trump. He was a guy who really felt passionate about foreign policy, Iran specifically, Ukraine, and the fact that he was just there yesterday meeting with President Zelensky, and as Chad mentioned, felt pretty optimistic.
0: Yeah, just coming back from that trip. In fact, it was reported by Axios that he told somebody in his circle, one of his staffers, I believe, that he wasn't feeling very well, and the staffer urged him to go to the doctor, and he supposedly responded, "I'll go after my Sunday morning appearance on Meet the Press." And he supposedly said to the staffer, "I can't die now. We got too much to do. Got a lot of work to finish with Ukraine and Russia and the Save America Act." And what about the Save America Act? Is this tragically the catalyst that could propel the Save America Act into finally getting passed? we'll tackle that as well. Portions of our show sponsored, speaking of South Carolina, spent a lot of time in South Carolina in the offices.

0: Dr. Ashley Lucas. 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
4: With SRN News, I'm John Scott. The preliminary findings regarding South Carolina Senator Lindsey Graham's death have been released. Senator Graham died after a rupture in his aorta. According to a preliminary medical examiner finding shared by his office, the rupture was related to the hardening of Graham's arteries. Senator Mitch McConnell has for the first time revealed what led to his hospitalization. McConnell said a fall was what landed him in the hospital 4 weeks ago. The statement comes after weeks of mounting speculation about the Kentucky Republican's health. McConnell said he will not be returning to the Senate quite yet, but continues to work with his staff on Senate business. On Wall Street, stocks are mixed. The Dow ahead 38 points, the Nasdaq losing 205, and the S&P down 18. This is SRN News.
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5: Foundations of Freedom, a look at America's founding principles and the leaders who shaped our nation.
6: Most Americans think of Abraham Lincoln and they think of the Civil War or the Emancipation. But in 1862, he signed another hugely significant piece of legislation, the Homestead Act. It offered eligible Americans up to 160 acres of land, not as a prize for the powerful, but as an opportunity for ordinary families willing to live on it, work it, and build something lasting. Why did it matter? Because Lincoln understood that freedom was not merely the absence of tyranny. Rather, freedom required responsibility, labor, stewardship, and moral courage. A free people must be given room to build, but they also must be willing to cultivate what they have been given. That still matters today. Liberty without responsibility decays. Opportunity without character collapses. Lincoln's lesson is clear. A nation stays free when its people remain willing to work, build, and steward freedom under God.
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0: Gallagher.
1: Seems like everybody's been talking about how painful Lindsey Graham's loss is for his staff, because he was extremely loyal to his staff, and his staff was loyal to him. And I kept thinking of Kevin Bishop, who I've known for years, was a long time, I think probably chief of staff is the unofficial title. He's now, he manages a communications firm, Bishop Strategy, works with C-suite executives and companies. And I saw Kevin yesterday on TV, and I thought, gosh, he's going through a lot right now, and it's painful, but I did want to reach out to him and see if he could join us here on the Mike Gallagher Show. So it's an honor to have longtime staffer for Senator Lindsey Graham, Kevin Bishop, join us here on the Mike Gallagher Show. Kevin, first of all, first and foremost, I'm so very sorry for your loss. I know how tough this has to be for all of you, and this seemingly came out of nowhere, didn't it?
2: Yeah, Mike, it absolutely did. Worked with Lindsey for 27 years, Mike. I think one of the great, maybe untold stories about Lindsey was the number of people who were around Lindsey for decades. There are several people in the office who were with Lindsey for 30, 32, 34 years. I was there for 27. I was one of the top, but certainly not the top. And we used to joke, Mike, one of the great, you know, if you've only been in the office for 10 years, you're still sort of learning the ropes a little bit. You know, that 10-year mark would sort of, you were basically learning about Lindsey by then. And Lindsey was just a guy who was really unusual in politics, and that he inspired you, and he had a great sense of loyalty to his people. And he appreciated everything you did, and he was a guy who, he actually was a great, you know, some members don't like it if you challenge him a little bit. Lindsey wanted to be challenged because he knew it actually came from a place of love, that I was not going to tell Lindsey or suggest anything to him that somebody else was not going to eventually ask him, so it better be coming from someone who's looking out for you. And Lindsey just had a great sense. He had a magnetic personality. People were drawn to him, and Team Graham is what the office and the campaign and everybody associated with it we call ourselves. And we have lost a patriarch, and we've lost a real guiding light in our lives.
1: When I worked locally at WORD, which was then WFBC in the upstate, one of my first trips to Washington, D.C. In an official capacity was to go visit Senator Graham in his office. And he was welcoming and gracious and gave me a tour, and we sat down for a few hours. And one of the things that struck me and that I'll never forget is that he told me, Mike, I didn't get elected to come to Washington to say no to everything just because the Democrats presented it. Sometimes the Democrats are in control. They've got more votes. And sometimes you have to say yes. Sometimes you can't say no to everything. It seems to me that certainly defined his legacy and his career. He did have a willingness to reach across the aisle. I saw this heartfelt post from Cory Booker. Now, I disagree with Cory Booker on everything, but yet Senator Booker has a deep appreciation for the relationship that they had in the U.S. Senate. But yet that's what got Senator Graham a lot of criticism, didn't it? Because a day would never go by, I'd mention Lindsey Graham on the show or interview him, and I'd get a bunch of people texting the show, oh, he's a rhino and he's this or that. I mean, yeah. He just followed his heart. And frankly, it's a trait that's kind of rare these days in Washington, D.C.
2: Oh, my God, you hit it right on the head. I can tell you, Lindsey Graham, when he ran and was elected to the U.S. Senate, I was with him in the House too, but when he ran in 2002, he said, I'm going to the U.S. Senate to do big things. And he didn't say, I wanted to go up there and see how long I could be there. I don't want a buildings named after me. I'm going there to do big things. And that's the way he viewed it. Lindsey viewed that maybe the role of a senator is something we don't see as much today, and that he was going to work across the aisle when he could. And there were times when he would just say, no, can't get there. Sorry, maybe there's something else we can work on. But I think that's why you've seen everybody from President Trump to his Republican colleagues to his Democratic colleagues. I think there was a real affection for Lindsey because he was Mike, the thing you know too, Lindsey's a guy who didn't take himself too seriously. He right. didn't have a big entourage. He didn't, you know, this is a guy who would show up at an event. Lindsey didn't have security for many years around him. So this is a guy that'd come rolling up in his car and just be Lindsey and a staffer. And I mean, you know, and that's just the way he rolled. And I told people, Lindsey's the kind of guy, he can meet with the president, he can talk to a president, a prime minister, a king or queen, or he's just as comfortable talking to the guy at Chick-fil-A. I mean, that's either one. So that's just the type of guy he was.
1: And yet, despite that lack of pretentiousness, let's face it, he was targeted. Iran put a target on his back. I don't think Russia was particularly fond of Lindsey Graham. And inevitably, Kevin, and I hate to put this to you, but I wonder if it's crossed your mind, because again, he was busy and active until the very end. A lot of people had a lot of speculation about what could have gone bad, could have gone wrong, a nefarious, agent that may have been given to him. Did that cross your mind at all, or did you just suspect he died exactly as it's been reported by an aortic a tear basically in one of his heart muscles? What did you think? Any of that cross your mind?
2: Yes. Well, I think there's two separate issues there. Number one is Lindsey, in the last few months, last year, Lindsey had tremendous security around him. You're absolutely right. This is the first time he was a target by lots of people and foreign actors. And frankly, there's some crazy people here in the country too. So you never know nowadays. But when I heard the news about Lindsey, I think my initial thing, and I still think it is, Lindsey's dad died of a heart attack at age 69. And I sort of know that that runs in his family and it went from there. I think we will get an answer to that. We want to make sure. But I think my initial thoughts and many others who love Lindsey were just, that his dad had died very similar, somewhat similar circumstances.
1: So. Sure. But I mean, there were some jokes about the fact that he wasn't exactly known to spend a lot of time at the gym. He wasn't particularly somebody who went overboard in taking care of himself. I mean, some people said he was overweight. He never struck me as looking like he was particularly overweight. But an aortic tear like that's the same thing that took actor John Ritter. Remember years ago, the guy from the sitcom. Yep, he had the same thing happen apparently to him, and they misdiagnosed it. But it was a tear in the aorta that was brought on by a heart problem that Senator Graham was inevitably unaware of.
2: Yeah, well, Lindsey, I mean, he was not a guy, just so everybody knows. Lindsey was not a guy. He was a guy who had he worked. That was a love of his. I mean, he was the guy who stayed on the phone 24/7, 365 days out of the year. And he's a guy who loved to play golf. And sometimes he was even able to marry the two together, playing golf with President Trump and playing golf with his friends and colleagues. So, sure. But he wasn't a guy who was, he wasn't going to run to the doctor every couple hours or a couple of days. And he was he was committed to his job and committed to his family, his sister, Darlene, who's it's a loss for all of us. And I know his sister as well, too. It's just been crushing.
1: Well, I know personally how much he loved and admired and appreciated you, Kevin, and all the years of service you gave him. I know you feel the same about him. I know how hard this is right now, and I hope you know that all of us are praying for you and for everybody who lost a mentor, a friend, and as Brett Baer called it, a lion of the U.S. Senate. Kevin Bishop, longtime staffer to Senator Graham, thank you for joining us very much here on the Mike Gallagher Show. All the best. God bless.
2: Thank you, Mike.
1: You bet. Kevin Bishop joining us here on the show. This is a good time to remind you about the power of prayer. We've partnered with freedom250.org. And look, you never know. You just don't know. And prayer means so much to so many of us. 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The fiery, impassioned defense of Brett Kavanaugh. That came from Senator Graham, and we got to relive that moment because that was a glorious moment. You want to see and hear a statesman in action? We'll take that trip down memory lane. And feel free to join us as well, 800-655-MIKE, as we reminisce and talk a little bit about the life, the legacy, the impact of Senator Lindsey Graham and where we go from here. Stick around. More of our special episode coming up.

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8: Gosh, I just saw some wonderful news. A wonderful lady named Margaret gave us a $2,500 donation. 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Earthquake ravaged Venezuela. 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Thank you, thank you, thank you. 10 minutes before the hour, how about Lindsey Graham on fire during the confirmation hearing of Brett Kavanaugh? This perhaps is going to be regarded as Lindsey Graham's finest moment. Whatever you thought of him, and there were plenty of people who criticized him on the right and the left. He became, of course, a staunch ally and supporter of the Trump agenda. His apparent, one of his last wishes was conveyed to President Trump to get the Save America Act passed. And a lot of people are talking about maybe naming it the Lindsey Graham Save America Act. But here he was on fire defending Justice Brett Kavanaugh as they attempted to smear him and take him down and block his Supreme Court nomination. This will never be forgotten.
9: Are you aware that at 9:23 on the night of July the 9th, the day you were nominated to the Supreme Court by President Trump, Senator Schumer said, 23 minutes after your nomination, I will oppose Judge Kavanaugh's nomination with everything I have. I have a bipartisan, and I hope a bipartisan majority will do the same. The stakes are simply too high for anything less. Well, if you weren't aware of it, you are now. Did you meet with Senator Dianne Feinstein on August 20th?
10: I did meet with Senator Feinstein.
9: Did you know that her staff had already recommended a lawyer to Dr. Ford?
10: I did not know that.
9: Did you know that her and her staff had this allegations for over 20 days?
10: I did not know that at the time.
9: If you wanted an FBI investigation, you could have come to us. What you want to do is destroy this guy's life, hold this seat open, and hope you win in 2020. You said that, not me. You've got nothing to apologize for. When you see Sotomayor and Kagan, tell them that Lindsey said hello, because I voted for them. I would never do to them what you've done to this guy. This is the most unethical sham since I've been in politics. And if you really wanted to know the truth, you sure as hell wouldn't have done what you've done to this guy. Are you a gang rapist?
10: No.
9: I cannot imagine what you and your family have gone through. Boy, y'all want power. God, I hope you never get it. I hope the American people can see through this sham, that you knew about it and you held it. You had no intention of protecting Dr. Ford. None. She's as much of a victim as you are. God, I hate to say it, because these have been my friends. But let me tell you, when it comes to this, you're looking for a fair process. You came to the wrong town at the wrong time, my friend.
8: Wow, Senator Lindsey Graham really on fire, and that's something for which he will be long remembered over the years to come. History will always remember that moment. And, of course, many believe and would argue that because of Lindsey Graham, Brett Kavanaugh is on the United States Supreme Court. Incidentally, there's some breaking news. President Trump has apparently, the way this works, and we're going to get into the X's and O's a little bit about this with South Carolina Republican Chair Drew McKissick, who's going to join us, because now comes the question of how do you put a successor in place for Senator Graham? And the way this is going to work, Governor Henry McMaster will announce an interim successor who will serve in that U.S. Senate seat until January the 3rd. Governor McMaster is holding a press conference today at 4 p.m. Eastern, so the wait won't be long. We'll find out soon enough that who Governor McMaster is going to appoint. And then it becomes a question of, does he appoint a placeholder somebody who's not going to vie for the job permanently and run in the general on November the 3rd, but somebody who can just hold the seat temporarily and give other South Carolina Republicans a chance to vie and campaign for the seat. Well, apparently President Trump is recommending to Governor McMaster that he appoint Lindsey's sister, Darlene, who he raised from childhood, who he loved dearly, and probably is not interested in the job full time. But it would be, according to President Trump, a great legacy to Lindsey Graham for Governor McMaster to appoint Darlene, because Lindsey loved her very much. It would be a great tribute to him. What do you think of that? 800, is that a good move? I mean, it may be. I don't know. 800-655-MIKE. That would be, of course, that would check the box, I guess, of the temporary placeholder rather than somebody who might want the job, you know, permanently. 800-655-MIKE. 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Well, let's dive into what happens next, because whether it's going to be Lindsey Graham's sister, whether it's going to be one of the other Republican contenders, how does the system work? Nobody knows South Carolina better than Drew McKissick, the state chairman of the South Carolina Republican Party. He's going to join us coming up on this special edition of the Mike Gallagher Show. 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
15: News this hour from Town Hall. I'm John Scott. Ukrainian President Zelensky due in Paris on Monday for talks with two dozen European leaders helping Kyiv fight Russia's invasion, with the war now in its fifth year. An update from reporter Bernie Bennett.
16: European foreign ministers were also meeting separately in Brussels, where they were expected to discuss Ukraine's needs and Russia's threats to the continent. Both Kyiv and its European backers are keen to press home Ukraine's recent successes and compel Russian President Vladimir Putin to negotiate an end to the fighting, although Moscow has shown no willingness to compromise despite a year-long peace effort by the Trump administration. President Donald Trump's pledge last week to give Ukraine a license to produce Patriot air defense systems could mark a major breakthrough for Kyiv. Bernie Bennett reporting.
15: Great sadness in Washington with the death of Lindsey Graham. The 71-year-old South Carolina senator died Saturday night. Fellow South Carolina Senator Tim Scott.
17: Here's a guy raised in the back of a bar. He's 19 years old at the University of South Carolina. Within 15 months, his mother dies, and then his father has a massive heart attack, and he passes as well. Lindsey adopts his 13-year-old sister and becomes a surrogate father to his sister. That pain and misery led him into public service. And he started public service because he wanted to make sure that no one felt invisible.
15: Senator Scott appearing on ABC's This Week. Senator Graham died after a rupture in his aorta. The death toll from two earthquakes that struck Venezuela on June 24th, up to 4,490, according to National Assembly President Jorge Rodriguez. SRN News and our parent company, Salem Media, are partnering with Christian nonprofit Food for the Poor to rush emergency aid to victims of the tragedy. 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
15: Graduation rates soaring at the Bureau of Indian Education Schools.
20: The U.S. agency that oversees dozens of schools serving Native Americans is reporting more on-time high school graduations than ever. The Bureau of Indian Education says nearly 80% of high schoolers graduated within 4 years in 2025. That's up from only half a decade before. The Trump administration attributes that boost in part to a push to fix flawed data collection, though some educators at tribally controlled IE schools credit their own innovations, like expanded virtual learning and career training options for students. I'm Savannah Peters.
15: Disney's live-action Moana, the top movie at the box office. Internationally, it earned $52 million for a global total of $95 million. But That movie cost a reported $250 million to produce. News and analysis at townhall.com. Sam Neill has died at age 78. He was a versatile actor who moved from art films to blockbusters like Jurassic Park and The Hunt for Red October. He said he had a rare type of lymphoma in 2023. His family said he was cancer-free when he died. An unusual ejection in a WNBA game.
1: Never let it be said women aren't fighters. Benicia Laney Hamilton was tossed from the New York Liberty's 93-91 loss to Toronto after she threw a shoe that hit opposing player Marina Mabry in the back. Laney Hamilton was actually trying to get the sneaker back to a teammate after it had fallen off. The errant toss ended up hitting Mabry, and after a review, the officials gave her a technical foul, her second of the game, for, quote, throwing a projectile on the court. Jason Walker reporting.
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26: And welcome to the Monday live edition of the Best Stocks Now show. And welcome to earnings season, which really gets way in earnest this week with a lot of those big bank stocks reporting this week. I think later in the week, maybe, well, JP Morgan, Citigroup, stocks like that, companies like that will be reporting this week. Earnings season underway. And the market has started off on a soft note this morning due to another skirmish there in the Strait of Hormuz, in the strait known as Hormuz. And we've got a little sell-off going on in SK Hynix, the South Korean company that went public last week at some pretty lofty numbers. We'll talk about that in a little bit. The Dow is up 77 right now. Meanwhile, the S&P 500 is down 23 points. Both are at or near all-time highs, however. The NASDAQ is down 261 today, and that's mostly those highly volatile but red-hot memory chip stocks. The small caps are down a little this morning. Gold is down $53 per ounce, 1.3%. It just can't seem to get much momentum going. And oil is another bugaboo here this morning. Oil is up $2.27 to $73.68. So welcome to today's Best Stocks Now show with professional money manager Bill Gunderson of Gunderson Capital Management. 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We lost our senator, Barry, over the weekend. I don't know that I'll miss Lindsey Graham, but that was kind of a surprise. That kind of came out of nowhere. So we'll have to see who...
27: been an institution.
26: Yeah, doesn't
27: been an institution
26: governor,
27: in South Carolina.
26: Yes. He's had a franchise. I'd call it a franchise. I wouldn't call it an institution.
27: Yeah.
26: You just couldn't get rid of the guy because he had name recognition is a big, big thing in politics. I guess our governor will get to name his replacement on the in the Senate. I hope we get somebody very strong. In the meantime, there was another skirmish in the Strait of Hormuz yesterday, and that obviously continues to impact the markets almost on a daily basis. It would be nice to get that thing back into ceasefire, but that's not happening. We had, let's see, the latest attack, the Middle East conflict escalated over the weekend. The U.S. launched a third round of strikes on Iranian targets after a Cyprus-flagged container ship was damaged in the Strait of Hormuz. Now, I'm glad they're not hitting our container ships in the port of Charleston right now. They seem to be coming in and out of the harbor without any issues, being escorted by the Coast Guard and tugboats. The Cyprus-flagged container ship was damaged in the Strait of Hormuz. Iran responded with missile and drone attacks across the Gulf. The United Nations expressed alarm over the latest violence. Secretary General Antonio Guterres was deeply concerned by the serious escalation, according to a statement. President Trump defended the U.S. campaign, telling NBC's Meet the Press, "We bombed the hell out of them last night." Never won for a lack of bombastic words, President Trump. "We bombed the hell out of them last night," he tells Meet the Press on Sunday. Iran, in the meantime, said the strait is closed until further notice. Well, we'll see about that, won't we? Will they go back to escorting these ships through the Strait of Hormuz? You know, I would say the only thing you can do with Iran is turn up the pressure on them. That just seems to be the only thing that works, sitting down at the diplomatic table and trying to work out an agreement. Just doesn't seem to work with Iran. On the data front,
27: it doesn't seem like who we're negotiating with. Even the person people we're negotiating with don't even seem like they're, you know, like they're even the ones who can make the deal.
26: Yeah. In the meantime, we're going to get the CPI report this week. There was a hot report coming out of Japan last week, but very benign reports coming out of France and Germany. We're also going to get the June PPI report. We got retail sales today. It was good. There doesn't seem to be any issue with the consumer right now. And the University of Michigan's preliminary consumer confidence and inflation expectations for July will also be of interest, along with major bank, mostly bank, earnings. And as I look here at, let's just look at J.P. Morgan, JPM, J.P. Morgan's earnings will come out on the 13th. Well, that's today. So here we go. Welcome to earnings season. It's like, you know, the World Cup. The whistle has blown. The match has begun. The Bulls versus the Bears, the earnings versus the earnings expectations. And if, you know, the past is any kind of predictor of the future, which I think it is. Generally speaking, over 80% of companies reporting are likely to beat their earnings estimates. And I'm going to go over what to expect this quarter here in a little bit. Now, the other issue facing us today, we continue to have very big volatility in the number one sector of the market so far in 2026. And really it's four stocks and maybe the outer circle, but the inner circle is those four stocks, Samsung, which reported, last week? And the market was not all that impressed with Samsung's earnings, even though they were sensational. They were up 18-fold versus the same comparable quarter last year. And they also faced a strike throughout this past quarter, which I believe has finally been resolved. And then you had the big SK Hynix IPO on Thursday.
27: On Friday.
26: Friday. And right now that stock is down 6.4%. So that's no big deal. Okay, now we're starting to get some numbers on SK Hynix on their earnings. And it's pretty preliminary for me to make any kind of a judgment. But I don't see the kind of earnings growth in this memory giant that Micron and SanDisk are experiencing. I'm looking at their annual earnings growth. Well, they're making plenty of money. They're going to make $22.74 this year in earnings. That's the estimate. But as I look, now I don't know how accurate these numbers are. They've all been converted now to U.S. dollars. That's only a 14% increase over last year. And their sales are expected to only go up by 9% this year. Now that compares with Micron, whose sales are expected to go up by 246%. And whose earnings are expected to go up by 781%. So I just have to say these first numbers coming out, I don't know how accurate they are. Now we're getting some new numbers on SK Hynix. Okay, they're changing as the show moves on here. I'm going to have to, and I think probably it's really preliminary. I think we got to kind of wait until the dust settles a little bit here. As we're now getting a look into SK Hynix earnings going forward. And,
27: have you seen their profit margin, Bill?
26: No. What is
27: 76%.
26: It?
27: Yes.
26: You know?
27: 76.
26: I mean, that's like those women's purses that they sell at, you know, Louis Vuitton and all that kind of stuff. It's a little piece of leather with a buckle on it. For $5,000, what's the profit margin on that stuff? You know, SK Hynix memory chips, however, I'm not really going to trust these numbers right now because I think they're too preliminary to really put much weight into them. You know, speaking of IPOs, when we come back, we'll talk a little bit about Elon Musk and his SpaceX IPO, which doesn't look very good. That's a terrible chart on that. It's almost down to its IPO price. That's a horrible chart on SpaceX. I warned you. We'll be right back.
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and welcome back here to the second quarter of today's Best Stocks Now show. Well, today is the beginning of earnings season, which happens every 90 days. And, you know, Trump has tried to change that. He's tried to change it to twice per year. I don't like that idea myself. I think it's good to get a glimpse every quarter into these publicly traded companies. After all, we have a big stake in these stocks, right? And I think every 90 days myself is a better idea, the current system. Now, these companies will be reporting on Q2 of 2026, which ended on June 30th. And I know that gets a little bit confusing, but, you know, earnings obviously are reported

0: have reported a positive revenue or sales surprise. Now, when all is said and done, when this quarter, when this earnings season ends, Q2 of 2026 is expected to be up 23.6% from the same comparable quarter in 2025. That's sensational growth. That's just sensational growth. All things being equal, the market should be up 23.6% over the last 12 months. And maybe it is. I don't know. I haven't looked at the last 12 months lately. I know where we're at year to date, but the last 12 months would be from June 30th to June 30th. And not only are we expecting 23.6% growth, there's two other factors you have to factor in here. We've been beating earnings estimates for quite a bit over the last several quarters. And if you throw in the average kind of beat on these earnings, we could see a 30% quarter, Barry, quarter over quarter. But keep in mind, it's only a handful of stocks that are driving this growth. It's that red hot memory sector. But it goes to the outer ring, not just those four inner circle stocks. It goes out to AMD, and it goes out to Broadcom, and it goes out to Intel to some extent, and NVIDIA, and other stocks like Western Digital, Seagate, Arista Networks. They're in that next circle, next ring out there. And also, here's another factor. If you go back to about 4 months ago, the estimates for this quarter were 18.8%. Look how much the estimates have gone up over the last 3 or 4 months, from 18.8% growth, which is good, really good, fantastic, to 23.6, which is sizzling. And if history is any indication, just looking at the last four quarters, we could see a 29-30% growth quarter. So when I hear all of these bears, Barry, and there's plenty of them out there, there's lots of perma bears, and there's a lot of people that are constantly throwing darts at the market and talking it down. The problem is nobody's listening, because the earnings, that's the number one story in the market. It's the number one story in the market. It's not the war in Iran, although that has a lot of impact on the market, a lot of influence on the market on a daily basis. It's not the current inflation fears, which has a little bit of an impact. It's earnings, earnings, earnings. And the earnings season this quarter is going to be sensational. I just don't see any other outcome when all is said and done. Revenue growth, sales growth, is expected to be 12.3%. And the profit margin for this quarter is expected to come in at 14.2%. And since FactSet Research has been keeping records over the last 20 or so years on the profit margin of the S&P 500, this is the highest profit margin on record that is expected. And once again, I would say that those 25 stocks greatly influence that profit margin. What did you say the profit margin is on SK Hynix? 70%?
1: 78.
0: Just 78%. Yeah. Can you imagine if McDonald's on a $6 Big Mac... Or what are they now, $12? I haven't priced a Big Mac lately. We call it the Big Mac indicator because that's something people can relate to. You can't really relate to the CPI number, but a Big Mac you can relate to. Last time I looked, it was about $5.50 for a Big Mac. I'll go check today, see where they're at. Maybe I'll have one. Anyway, can you imagine if McDonald's made 78% on every Big Mac they sold? Instead, they make me make 6 or 7, huh? Maybe they make 6 or 7% if they're lucky. Maybe a quarter on every Big Mac. Of course, they sell a lot of Big Macs worldwide, but their profit margin can't even touch the profit margins of these AI stocks. Now we have to say, what?

0: What about the multiple? Where is the multiple? Are we trading at 30 times earnings like we were in the year 1999, 2000, before the S&P sold off by some 60% and the NASDAQ sold off by 79%? Are we trading at 23 times earnings like we were earlier, what, this year? Was it earlier this year, I think, in February? Yeah, in February, maybe, I can't remember. Let's see. We were trading at 23. We started the year 2023 at 17.0. In February of 2025 was the high, 23. We're currently at 20.5. Now, with 23% growth, does 20.5 seem unreasonable for the market to be trading at? It was 20.4 last week. It's been at a peak of 23.0. I think you still make a strong case for a big upside target price on the S&P 500, given the growth and the reasonable multiple that the growth is currently trading at. We'll be right back.
1: With SRN News, I'm Bob Agnew in Washington. Doctors are shining new light on the cause of death for U.S. Senator Lindsey Graham. Preliminary findings from the D.C. Medical Examiner say Senator Graham died of what's known as an aortic dissection. That's a tear in the inner wall of the aorta related to the hardening of the arteries. An official cause of death will be issued after further examination. President Trump, meanwhile, says that South Carolina's governor should appoint Lindsey Graham's sister to finish out his term, which comes to an end in January. Graham's death has sparked a political scramble. As a senior senator and ally of President Trump, Graham was expected to win re-election easily in November. The president says the U.S. is reinstating a blockade on Iran in the Strait of Hormuz and will charge ships for safe passage. He made the announcement in a post on social media today after another exchange of fire between the two countries. The strait normally serves as a conduit for about 20% of the world's oil and gas. This is SRN News.
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4: This is Seth Leibson for townhall.com. Talking politics with your average young male these days, chances are you will hear all kinds of odd theories coming from the Pied Pipers of Podcastistan. You will hear them mentioning experts nobody heard of until about 10 minutes ago, or until they were discovered by these podcasters because of their contrary and often conspiratorial thinking. Young men especially are attracted to this novel wisdom, and they are so prone because, as they will tell you, mainstream institutions have been untruthful over the years. But because some institutions that we used to rely on and respect have been taken over by partisanship and been wrong, doesn't mean that all normative thinking and scholarship is a lie or cannot be trusted, or that people nobody have ever heard of are the replacement for true wisdom. We dismiss and ignore this fallacious thinking at our collective peril. The task of the serious is to be able to discern truth from fiction and greatness from mediocrity. In these critical times, that task has never been more important than now. I'm Seth Leibson.
5: Foundations of Freedom, a look at America's founding principles and the leaders who shaped our nation.
6: Most Americans think of Abraham Lincoln and they think of the Civil War or the Emancipation. But in 1862, he signed another hugely significant piece of legislation, the Homestead Act. It offered eligible Americans up to 160 acres of land, not as a prize for the powerful, but as an opportunity for ordinary families willing to live on it, work it, and build something lasting. Why did it matter? Because Lincoln understood that freedom was not merely the absence of tyranny. Rather, freedom required responsibility, labor, stewardship, and moral courage. A free people must be given room to build, but they also must be willing to cultivate what they have been given. That still matters today. Liberty without responsibility decays. Opportunity without character collapses. Lincoln's lesson is clear. A nation stays free when its people remain willing to work, build, and steward freedom under God.
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0: And welcome back here to the second half of today's Best Stocks Now radio show. So the bar is set for this quarter, this earnings season. And one by one, that's how it works. One by one, these companies will report earnings. And those earnings, and it comes down to... it comes down to the expectations of where the analysts, consensus analyst estimate is at, and it comes down to comparing those earnings with the same comparable quarter last year. And then one by one, those earnings are added into the S&P 500 aggregate earnings. In about 6 weeks, 7 weeks, we'll have a very good idea of how we've done. And as I say, for me, the best market indicator. What's the best market indicator? I remember I've subscribed to a lot of newsletters over the years before I started writing my own newsletter, Barry. I remember one guy that based his whole theory on the market on monetary policy, which isn't a bad way of looking at things, you know.
1: Expanding the money supply,
0: yes.
1: Right? As M1 increases, you've got a lot more money floating around out there, usually cheaper capital, and then, of course, that capital eventually will find equities. Doesn't mean it definitely will, but yeah, I guess that makes sense if you're looking at the money supply. I know Milton Friedman was a big money supply economist out of the Chicago school.
0: Yes, and we've seen what the markets do in a rising interest rate environment. Not good. Okay, that was 2022 where we had, and 2022 where we had the Fed 4.75 as Jerome Powell panicked because he was so far behind the curve, and that crushed the bond market. It crushed the bond market. It put Silicon Valley Bank out of business, and it crushed the stock market, but it especially crushed the longer-term bonds and the longer-term stocks, because they're the teledox of the world, because they're more sensitive to interest rates. Now, I've seen others that had various indicators. I subscribed to Bob Brinker's Market Timer newsletter for many years. He had a Saturday show that I used to listen to. He was a pretty good, sharp guy, but he missed a major bear market. And I don't think he ever lived that down. I think he missed the 08-09 financial crisis. But he had made some other very good calls, including the year 2000 when the NASDAQ crashed. And Brinker, he had about five different indicators that he watched. Monetary policy was definitely one of them. GDP was another one, which is not a bad indicator. I mean, generally speaking, if you've got GDP growth of zero, you're not going to get much earnings growth out of your gross domestic product not growing. Your economy not growing equals very little growth in earnings, although there's always some companies that are growing their earnings. He also included multiples. He had about five or six. Money supply was a big one. He was pretty good. And you know what? I don't consider myself really a market timer. I'm more of a stock timer, looking at the individual stocks. But obviously, if you're starting to get downgrades in earnings estimates on the majority of S&P 500 stocks, you're not going to be very bullish on the S&P 500. That is not the case right now. As I just stated, earnings estimates for the S&P 500 continue to go up. And not only do stocks follow earnings, which have been going up since 2009, let's not forget that. This is the longest during my career. We're in the 17th year of earnings growth for the S&P 500, and that's why you've seen the S&P go from 660 to 7,500 because of this steady double-digit, really, earnings growth for the market, which has delivered double-digit growth for the S&P. I think the last 10 years, the S&P's averaged 23% a year, which is pretty much in line with the earnings growth. There's your best market indicator. I think, obviously, monetary policy affects earnings. Inflation affects earnings. GDP affects earnings. There's also some people that use technical indicators. The 200-day moving average is a big one. If the S&P falls below the 200-day moving average, they're out. And if it rises above it, they're in. Well, I haven't seen that one. I've seen some false positives on that one over the years that could have been very, very costly. And by the time the S&P breaks below the 200-day moving average, there's been a lot of damage done. It may have been wiser to, take some profits before that happens. So it's kind of it's a lagging indicator. It's a late indicator. And then, of course, on the individual stocks, I watched trend lines. I just looked at AMD, for instance. I drew a trend line underneath AMD. The support line, we call that. You know all about that, Barry. You're a certified market
1: market technician. Yeah, they use that chartered or certified interchangeably, I guess. Sometimes.
0: And I'm just a guy that looks at 700, 800 to 1,000 charts a day for the last 25 years. That's my education. I'm a street fighter. Okay, I'm in the streets every day. How important?
1: Street fighter, I like it.
0: That's right. How important? I almost got in a fight Saturday with. I was rooting for Norway, obviously, with the name Gunderson, and the other guy was rooting for England, and he was being obnoxious. I'm not going to get into a fight. I'm pretty much a peaceful kind of guy, but he was getting in my face, with his England stuff. And why did they take out Holland in the last? Overtime, was it? Was he just exhausted? Is that the reason they took out Erling Haaland out of the game? Did you watch that game?
1: Yeah, I didn't even realize they took him out at the very end.
0: The
1: only thing I could think of is that he was just gassed. Yeah, I guess maybe he was just gassed after the end.
0: I've never seen Lionel Messi get gassed. Have you?
1: Well, that's true.
0: No.
1: He's a little smaller running around there than a lumbering, Viking running around.
0: He's so funny. He gets his little legs going, messy. I wear a messy jersey, by the way. I have a messy house, a messy office, and I wear a messy jersey. He's my guy. He's just the little legs that could. Those little legs get going on Messi. He's just an incredible guy. And they came back and beat Switzerland, and they're in the Final Four. The final game, Barry, will be played in New Jersey this Sunday after the two semifinals this week.
1: Yeah, you're going to have to find your English fan again, Bill, because you're going to have Argentina playing England on Wednesday. So maybe you'll get your revenge
0: I'll be wearing my messy jersey. He can wear his. I do like that guy in England. He's pretty good. He's fast. Wow, I can't think of his name right now. He's really fast. But I think Argentina can handle England and Spain. And
1: yeah, the boys are torn. The boys are torn, by the way, because they watch a lot of English Premier League soccer, so they know a lot of the England folks. But of course, they grew up, loving Messi. So,
0: he's the man.
1: I don't know which way they're going to go. I will say the unique thing is, if it is Messi's last, if they do get knocked out, he'll at least get to play in the third place game, and we'll know that. You'll kind of know that it'll be his, last game, the last game, likely last World Cup game, either in the third place match or in the final. So at least we'll get to hopefully see him at least two more times.
0: We don't do that in football.
1: Know.
0: That would be
1: the losers
0: of the semifinal. Who cares? I don't even care.
1: Well, FIFA loves money. We know FIFA loves money, so if they can play an extra match, they'll be happy with that. But you see, I'm looking at your support line. I bet you I can guess about where you drew that support
0: AMD.
1: Line for AMD, right around 510 or 509,
0: yes, exactly.
1: Probably.
0: And I give a lot of credence to support lines, and that's why in the newsletter every weekend I give you the support and the resistance lines. They're just bands. They're bands. Here's the floor. Here's the ceiling. If I drop through the floor here, I'm going to land, in the floor below me. And that's not good because that's a long ways down, and you end up with a thud that doesn't feel good. So you don't want AMD to drop through the floor with a thud and land in the floor below it. That's why I pay very careful attention to support lines, and I look at resistance lines because that's a ceiling. You bump your head on that thing. We'll be right back.
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9: 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Avoid the confusion.

0: And welcome back here to the final segment of today's Best Stocks Now show. The thing I like about support and resistance lines, Barry, they're pretty easy to understand. It's not like Fibonacci numbers or something really complicated like that. Where are the Italians
1: They haven't been there for three years. I mean, three different cups, I think, in a row, if I'm not mistaken. I know they haven't been in the last two.
0: World Cups than any other team. Now, I'd have to say Spain is my team in the Spain Spain versus who are they playing? Spain is playing France. Although France with Mbappe, that's a heck of a good
1: with a
0: team.
1: Border. Talk about a border war. I mean, Spain took down Portugal on one side first, and now they're going looking to the other border and taking on France. So it's a pretty interesting battle.
0: England and Argentina is not exactly a border war.
1: No, the Falklands,
0: but,
1: right?
0: England sent an armada down to Argentina not that long ago and took over the Falkland Islands. Argentina still considers those to be their islands. And let's not forget Maradona's touching the ball and it lands in the net and blah, blah, blah. And they gave Argentina the win.
1: Hand of God.
0: That the shot, the hand of God involved. So that is probably one of the most bitter rivalries of all time. I think they should give the Falklands back if Argentina beats them. In soccer, that's just me. Now, the thing I like about support and resistance, I can look at oil. Support's at 67. That's where support is. And right now we're hitting resistance. Resistance is about 76. So oil is trading in this narrow, very narrow band. And it just is not a good, that's not a good chart to invest in. It may be a good chart to trade, but it's not a good chart to invest in. I can also look at gold, which we've had some interest. Yes, I have some interest because it's down considerably. But if you look at a one-year chart of gold, it's still in a downtrend. It got as high as $5,300 per ounce, and now it's at $4,000. So you've had a correction of $1,300. You've had a 25% correction or more, 27, 28% in gold. And you'd say, well, it's got to be a good buy. But gold seemed to react to the tariffs, and we haven't heard any talk of tariffs. I will say this. Gold seems to have support at 4,000. Now, in my way I've looked at charts over the years, that 4,000, just because it's hit its support level, doesn't mean it's a buy. It's now starting to build. We'll see if it can hold 4,000. Because this is the third time it's hit 4,000 in the last 7 to 8 weeks. So you've got that support line at 4,000. I would like to see it break above its resistance level, which right now is at 41.50. So, Barry, it gets up to 41.50. Talk to me about it. And breaks through 41.50 with some authority and a little bit of reasoning behind it. And I don't like the fact that China bought tons of gold. Tons. Not ounces. Tons. And it didn't really move gold. So I don't know what the catalyst would be. Other than the crisis, I think if the crisis in the Middle East heated up, I just don't see the catalyst for gold right now.
1: Well, we've seen gold move opposite of the number of attacks in Iran. So as the war has came about, you can look at a chart of gold. It went the opposite way because interest rates went up, which is a headwind for gold. You had a lot of these central banks, particularly in these countries that are very dependent on energy, importing energy, they had to sell the stuff that they had been buying. They had been net buyers of gold and had to sell gold to buy oil, essentially. And to me, you're going to have a lid on gold prices until you have some true certainty with what's going on in Iran. But so I think once that happens, you still got a lot of the same catalysts that are still in place that were in place some year and a half ago. But of course, you just got to wait on Iran. So good luck with that. We've been waiting for months.
0: Yeah, exactly. So, and then the other one is the bond market, which still does not look very good whatsoever. And as I look at interest rates, we're trading in a range. And I think one thing that's impacting the bond market and interest rates is the high cost of financing AI. All of a sudden, these AI companies, not only are they raising capital from the equity markets, they're raising capital from the debt markets. And I think that has the bond market a little bit nervous and
1: a lot of
0: on
1: supply.
0: Edge. Yes. And that's why you're seeing interest rates up here at 4.57 today. Well, we're out of time. I'm going to be really digging into, as these numbers become clearer on SK Hynix, which just went public, do they can have the kind of growth that Micron has? And, I mean, SK Hynix is impacting the entire sector right now. I still see growth like I've never seen before on SanDisk and Micron. I'm not so sure about Samsung and SK Hynix, however. I need to do a little bit more research on that. And, of course, watching the chart of EWY. We got to watch the support levels on the South Korea ETF that owns those two stocks. So that's going to become also very, very important. Well, I proposed a 12-month calendar to upper-level management at GCG on where our road trips will take us. And I sent you a copy, Barry. It's a rough calendar.
1: Yeah,
0: it's
1: saw
0: like
1: it.
0: Every 6 weeks we pack our bags and go somewhere. And I teach a workshop. And I'd also like to get some webinars. I need to discuss that, too, with upper management.
1: Yeah.
0: Like maybe once a month. You know, I'm up for it. Once a month or every 2 months, maybe six times a year, a nationwide webinar.
1: Yeah, give a little update. Yeah, that'd be great.
0: From my headquarters. And if you'd like to set up an appointment, you don't have to wait till we come to your town. You can set up an appointment. We run a virtual operation, and very successfully, I might add. You can set up an appointment with us at 855-611-BEST, 855-611-BEST, or you can get 4 weeks of the newsletter, the portfolios, all the buys and sells, the live trading alerts, access to the app, GundersonCapital.com, GundersonCapital.com. 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
4: News this hour at Town Hall. I'm Bob Agnew in Washington. Doctors are shining new light on the cause of death for U.S. Senator Lindsey Graham. Preliminary findings from the D.C. Medical Examiner are that Senator Graham died of what's known as aortic dissection. That's a tear in the inner wall of the aorta, I should say, related to the hardening of the arteries. An official cause of death yet to be issued. That will happen after further examination. Now, with the passing of one of the country's leading Republicans on Capitol Hill, both parties are scrambling as they look ahead to the midterm elections.
5: Senator Lindsey Graham's death has sparked a political scramble in South Carolina. As a senior senator and ally of President Donald Trump, Graham was expected to win re-election easily. Now, Governor Henry McMaster must appoint a temporary replacement until January. A special primary will determine the Republican nominee for the general election. The open Senate seat has ambitious conservatives vying for the position. Meanwhile, Democrats have nominated Charleston pediatrician Annie Andrews, who has raised significant campaign funds. Graham's passing leaves a significant void in the Senate, where seniority can determine influence. Bernie Bennett reporting.
4: President Trump says U.S. is reinstating a blockade on Iran in the Strait of Hormuz and will charge ships for safe passage. He made the announcement in a post on social media today after another exchange of fire between the two countries. That strait normally serves as a conduit for about 20% of the world's oil and gas. The route was choked off by Iran at the start of the war. Israeli officials, meanwhile, are now challenging Congressman Ro Khanna's version of events, and Willie Nelson has more details.
6: Israeli Ambassador Michael Leiter is pushing back on Congressman Ro Khanna's claim that he was detained during a visit to the West Bank. Israeli officials say Khanna entered a restricted military zone without proper coordination and was never detained. Leiter says Khanna failed to follow standard procedures before entering the area. Willie Nelson, The White House.
4: On Wall Street has been slow going. The Dow by about 130 points off, and the NASDAQ down 400. More from townhall.com.
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4: Now with new tensions with Iran looming in the background, here's John Scott with the Midday Wall Street Business Report.
11: Oil prices are climbing following a weekend of attacks in the Middle East, while more losses for computer chip makers and other winners of the artificial intelligence boom weigh in on stock markets. The price for a barrel of Brent crude oil, the international standard, rose 3.2% to $78.46 after the United States and Iran each said the Strait of Hormuz is under its control. Much of Wall Street's attention this week will be on profit reports from companies saying how much they earned during the spring from April through June period. On Tuesday alone, Bank of America, Citigroup, JP Morgan Chase, all releasing their latest quarterly results. For the Wall Street Business Report, I'm John Scott.
4: You'll find breaking news and analysis at townhall.com. California Governor Gavin Newsom has hired a private attorney as he and his wife face a reported Justice Department investigation tied to her taxes and nonprofit organizations.
12: Newsom calls the probe a political witch hunt, but has come under fire for not releasing tax returns from 2021 through 2025 after promising greater transparency. Reports also indicate federal agents have contacted family members, friends, and former associates connected to Newsom's business and nonprofit activities, with several reportedly retaining legal counsel. Ken Lorman reporting.
4: Investigative journalist Nick Shirley has exposed what he says is a major Medicare fraud involving elderly Korean and Chinese residents in New York. In a new video, Shirley claims taxpayers were cheated to the tune of about $190 million in a fraudulent billing scheme for thousands of phantom patients in adult daycare centers. More of these stories at Town Hall.
13: Portions of the following program may be pre-recorded.
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20: This is the Alex Marlow Show. I'm glad you're here. We had a lot to do today. We'll talk a lot about Lindsey Graham, which is inevitable. We'll give you some Iran war updates, as well as a lot of Democrats behaving very badly over the weekend. But first of all, we got a big shout out, Cincinnati, Ohio, Talk Radio, WMOH 1450, The Ticket, a new live affiliate for the Marlow Show. I have a deep affection for Cincinnati, so I'm really glad you guys are on board. In fact, I'm kind of shocked we didn't have a Cincinnati affiliate until today. This is, I got to be on top of this stuff, because I, Ohio, there we go, from the Prager Archives, shout out WMOH. I've got deep affection for Cincinnati. Ohio is Breitbart country, and we've got a bunch of people in the Cincinnati area and beyond, so I've had a lot of friendships over there, and I've also had a few speaking engagements over there. If you guys ever want to book me to speak, aloha@alexmarlow.com, send me an email and let me know. I'm hitting the circuit. And I'd love to speak to all of you. I'd love to press the flesh with those in the live audience. All right, let's start with Lindsey Graham. I'll try to give you some takes here that are interesting. Inevitably, some of this will be redundant. It's what days like this are like. But some of this hopefully will be new. But the longtime Republican South Carolina senator died over the weekend. I'll start with cause of death. It's something called aortic dissection, which is where there was a tear in his aorta. So cardiovascular disease, which I think took his dad at around the same time. So that does track with something that was probably something that people could have figured out. So emergency responders called to his Capitol Hill home. He had chest pains, cardiac arrest, and he was pronounced dead at George Washington University Hospital. Shout out Master Marlow and Master Marlow Jr., who were born there years ago. And he returned from a trip from Ukraine just hours earlier, where he was seen speaking on behalf of Zelensky, pressing the flesh with Zelensky. And there is this image going around of Graham speaking, suggesting that he was looking spry and lively just days earlier. But first of all, that's not how heart attacks work. You guys might know Andrew Breitbart, who is the founder of Breitbart News, died of a heart attack. He seemed spry and lively just days before. But I think if you watch closely this last speech from Graham, I don't think he looked great. He red face, looked a little tired to me. Definitely was not keeping up on his, I think, cardiovascular exercise. I think it was pretty obvious from that. And I say this because I want to get into Graham's life, which was a pretty remarkable singular life in American politics. But I always want to recommend, as someone who comes from a medical family, that some of this stuff, you can see some of this coming. One thing that's an interesting observation that a lot of doctors in my life have had is that most of us kind of know how we're likely to die. And it's based on genetics. It's based off of family history. If you've got history of colon cancer in your family, that's the thing you got to worry about. If you got a history of heart attack in your family, that's what you got to worry about. If you got history of breast cancer in your family, that's what you got to worry about. If you got a history of addiction, drugs, things like that, those are the things that you have to monitor, and it's not totally fair. I talk a little bit about, you know, my cardiovascular exercise routine. It's because the heart issues, the heart disease, that affects one of the sides of my family. That's why. It's not just about getting a beach body. It's about making sure that you're on top of the thing that's most likely to get you if someone's going to get you. And 71, it feels like this sort of thing could have been monitored, and we could have had Lindsey Graham in the Senate a little while longer. He was up for re-election this year. I probably would have won, and it would have been another dependable conservative vote. And that's one of those things where there are screenings that are invasive but are very precise for this specific thing. They actually feed a scope or camera through your femoral artery, which is a giant artery in your thigh, and they run it all the way up through your heart to screen for stuff like this. And they get a pretty clear picture of what's going on. If you need stents, if you need bypasses, and the medical system can handle this stuff now at this time, but you've got to catch it. And sometimes you've got to be proactive with your health to get some of these screenings done. And I just encourage people to do this, because this is a huge shock in Washington that this happened. And when you learn about this, that with modern medicine, may be preventable. Sad commentary on a sad story in general, but overall, I do want to point that out, that that is a major thing. And there's some really odd reports going on about what happened with the actual death itself. This is from the New York Times. Pretty wild. According to recordings of dispatcher calls obtained by the New York Times, emergency workers responded on Saturday night to a call about a person experiencing chest pains at the senator's Capitol Hill address. The recordings did not name Mr. Graham, who returned from Ukraine hours earlier, but responders could be heard saying they were administering CPR to a person suffering from cardiac arrest. Here's the funny line. According to recordings, the emergency call for help came from a woman in Baltimore who is not identified. She informed responders that the house's door was open, but emergency crews could be heard saying they needed the police to assist a forced entry. So, and then they just drop it. They move on. New York Times article. So apparently a call came from a woman in Baltimore who knew that the door was open, even though the emergency crew said they had to force their way in. So all that is why, if you see any conspiracy theories going around, that's why. Because all that stuff, it's just not neat and tidy yet what happened, especially when you are someone who has a huge – has taken such bold stands about international stuff. And I'll talk about some of those more on the show, but a lot of you have probably seen over the last couple of days footage of some of these pro-IRGC, pro-Mullah protesters in Iran holding up giant posters of Graham with a bullseye on his forehead, crosshairs on his forehead. So they really did not like him, because this is the main thing about Graham's character that I want to convey. And there's a lot to convey about this truly unique American individual, is that he is the proverbial no greater friend, no worse enemy. He's someone who really knows the courage of his convictions. And when he's taken a strong stand on something, he was convincible. He was someone who you could get to over a period of time with persuasive arguments or sweetening the right deal for him. But overall, he was the exact type of person you would want on your team when you agreed with him. And he was a very tough person to disagree with, because he did have that rhinoceros skin where whenever he would call people out, he'd be able to do it without fear of any reprisals, without fear of any backlash online or elsewhere. He had the courage of his convictions. And this was the sort of thing that could drive you nuts from time to time. He had a history of supporting all sorts of different things that I thought were not great from Breitbart's perspective. The Gang of Eight amnesty bill in 2013, which I think was very formative to the modern MAGA movement. He was a pro-criminal justice reform guy. He never met an omnibus bill he didn't want to sign. And nonstop foreign interventions, some of them I am sympathetic with. A very pro-Israel guy, as am I. But also, you know, nonstop aid to Ukraine, Iraq war, things like that. Also did a bunch of climate stuff, though he came back around on that stuff. But overall, when he was on your side, a lot of the examples that we're seeing lately, a lot of clips circling his just very bold effort to make sure the Kavanaugh confirmation got through, it's exhilarating to watch. And he's someone who really made politics fun and exciting. And this is something that is universally being shared, regardless of if you are someone who is more, I would say, populist nationalist than he was, as I am, or if you're someone who's a hardcore Democrat. Everyone is saying the same thing about this individual, that he really made Washington a fun place. He was a blast. He was funny. He knew how to disagree with people and not take it personally. It was all business, not personal with him whenever you disagreed. And he was a guy who actually was able to try to compromise, build coalitions, and get things passed. And that ultimately is the name of the game in the Senate. It's not to fire off base tweets. It is not necessarily to do the best fundraising. Really, the job is, are you able to get legislation across the finish line? And he was quite good at that. He was quite skilled at it. He was a good coalition builder. And he understood when he needed to make sure that he could get a couple Democrats on board for a certain thing, or whether or not there was a give that he wanted to give to Democrats to show that he was willing to work on stuff for down the road. He had that sort of level of precision and calculation that I think is pretty – it's a great model. It's a great model. And I think a lot of us – he represents an older guard of Republicanism. Some of that is not great. Some of the nonstop foreign intervention stuff, I think, is not aging great. But one thing that I think ages incredibly well with Graham is that he does come from an area you could disagree with someone personally and still work with them. And with someone who you could see beyond whatever was the momentary political topic du jour and see a greater opportunity to cultivate individuals to be able to pass things of meaning that could potentially help the country. So he was a terrific operator, seemed like a great hang, ultimately a very charismatic person and a unique figure in American life. I'll have more on this when we come back, plus some cuts of President Trump when we return. This is the Alex Marlowe Show.

0: War of 1812, our nation fought and won America's religious freedom. Today, that constitutional right is being assaulted once more from within.
1: Religious liberty and rights in general were under attack. We all of a sudden became the enemy.
0: In the important new documentary, By Dawn's Early Light, anti-Christian bias is exposed at the highest levels of government.
2: I got 6 months house arrest, 5 years probation.
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0: 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The governmental hostility and prejudice is uncovered, and Trump's fight to restore our constitutional liberties and religious freedom.
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9: Tracking the relationship between Donald Trump and Lindsey Graham over the last decade is one of the most useful tools to understanding modern American politics, the way things have been since Trump came down that escalator. Trump and Graham used to go at it big league during the initial Trump run in 2016 and really starting in 2015. Graham called Trump things like a race-baiting, xenophobic, religious bigot, a kook, a crazy, and unfit for office. And then Trump called them things like idiotic and a lightweight. And he publicly read Graham's personal cell phone number at one point. I forgot that. See, this is why it's fun to celebrate some of these things. It's sad. It's very sad he's gone, obviously. But that's I had forgotten that one. So Trump also labeled him a disgrace and a nut job and one of the dumbest human beings I've ever met. And flash forward to the last 24 hours, and Trump has called them one of the greatest people and senators I've ever known. This quote from Trump really is, I think, essential here to pause and reflect upon. He was always working and was a true American patriot. Lindsey will be greatly missed. He was always working. I'm keying in on this because Trump, one of the things that I think matters to him most are the people who do things. I think he thinks a lot of people get titles and sit around and play with their thumbs. And Graham was always trying to move on to the next thing and try to build.

0: don't think the origin story matters nearly as much as the fact that they were legitimately friends who could disagree publicly. And Graham was a huge supporter of what Trump stood for in the end. And I do think that they are cut from the same personality cloth. And that's a personality that really does resonate with me. And it resonates with, I think, a lot of people in the content game in general, people who have to create content for a living. Graham was definitely an asset in that regard because he did keep things interesting. Sometimes for the good, I'm thinking of that Kavanaugh hearing. Sometimes for the not as good, I'm thinking of, you know, voting for some of the appointments that Joe Biden put forward in the DOJ, things like that. But overall, a truly interesting character. And then the question is, what comes next for our Senate? We got Mitch McConnell, who felt compelled to release this photo of himself in a hospital with his wife, Elaine Chao, who's been compromised by the Chinese, and put out a lengthy statement on his health, saying that he fell last month, which led to a hospitalization. He was briefly unconscious, and doctors ruled out a bunch of stuff, but he did have a mild pneumonia that he's been rehabbing. And he's planning to retire still at the end of his term in January, and he might have more long-term mobility challenges that happened from when he had polio as a child. That came up in this big update. And he wants to return to the Senate floor, but he can't do it quite yet. And they put out this photo, which was, it just had all the internet just trying to find clues in it. First of all, he's wearing jeans in the hospital. Not usually what I wear when I'm being operated on or being monitored in the hospital, but jeans. He had a newspaper with the sports section from the day. So it was either yesterday. It was yesterday as we're having this conversation on Sunday. So we had the Sunday sports page, and it was positioned in such a way that people could figure out that this was today's paper so that it wasn't some sort of an old image. So it harkens back to old detective movies and TV shows from decades ago where someone have to hold up today's paper in the hostage videos. So it's literally some sort of a hostage type situation here. He's also wearing a button-up shirt that's the exact color of the tablecloth at my neighborhood Italian restaurant. So, and Elaine Chao is in there. What a love story. What a romance they've had for all these years. But the point is that our Senate is, we are in a tough spot. Because the Republican majority was already narrow and is just going to get narrower. Donald Trump has come out earlier today and recommended that the interim replacement for Lindsey Graham be his sister, Darlene. So she would be the interim senator. That would be a fabulous tribute to Lindsey, who loved her dearly, Trump said. She was a wonderful sister. I don't think she would run for the permanent seat. Who could be the next senator? A lot of people think it could be Joe Wilson, who's a longtime Republican representative. Alan Wilson, his son, is going to be the next governor. He's the attorney general now. No doubt Nikki Haley wants that seat. Not someone I would support. Nancy Mace has already said she wants that seat. Not someone I would support. And I think got fifth place in the gubernatorial primary. Obviously a nuts person. Would be great for content, but there's a lot to unpack here, and I'll continue to give you updates here, but we are really down to a knife's edge in the Senate at not a great time. We'll be back with more.
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1: 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Larry O'Connor, Mike Gallagher, Alex Marlowe, Scott Jennings, Hugh Hewitt, Larry Elder, Jay Sekulow, and Kevin McCullough are right here. 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
3: With SRN News, I'm Bob Agnew in Washington. Oil price has been climbing following a weekend of attacks in the Middle East. Brent crude's price rose by 4.5% right out of the gate today after the U.S. hit Iran each said the Strait of Hormuz is under its control. It neared $80 a barrel after President Trump called for 20% payments on all cargo that shipped through the strait and also said that they would be charging a toll on ships passing through. In addition, we've got oil prices fluctuating now. That's driving stock prices lower as higher oil prices often do. Right now, it is Brent crude up almost $4 a barrel. Doctors shining some new light on the cause of death for U.S. Senator Lindsey Graham. Preliminary findings from the D.C. Medical Examiner are that Senator Graham died of what's known as aortic dissection. That's a tear in the inner wall of the aorta. It's related to hardening of the arteries. An official cause of death will be issued after further tests. This is SRN News.
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8: You know, one thing that's interesting about Graham, who was more hawkish foreign policy-wise than I was, and also he would do infuriating things like go to Ukraine 10 times. He had the bona fides, though, to back up his opinions. He had a very storied career in the military. He had 30 years of service, 33 years in total, was a JAG officer in the Air Force, South Carolina Air National Guard, Air Force Reserve, retired as a colonel, got a Bronze Star. All that really does add credibility, and it's always nicer when people who are trying to send people off to war that they at least walk the walk in their life as well. So a shout out there. Also, I did note, I am very pleased at how civil most of the public has been during this. It has been way more outpouring of support from Democrats than I've seen it in recent years when a prominent conservative dies. Case in point, what happened after Charlie Kirk died, it seemed like everyone went crazy. But there are some exceptions of people who are not good, and they deserve shout-outs. There's an actor named Ethan Embry who's been in a million things. You'd recognize him if you saw him. But he said, I don't see what the celebration is all about. There's 51 of them walking around, which basically means he's happy that Graham died and wish 51 more Republicans died. So that was on Blusky, which is a Democrat platform. Michael Ian Black, who's another actor, called Graham a parasite whose legacy was parasitic fealty to McCain and Trump. And he also speculated explicitly that Graham was gay, which was sort of a openly thought of as a real thing. But I don't know why I'm bringing it up now. Don't know what the point of that is. Cenk Uygur. The Young Turks saying Washington got more upset at the death of the flamboyant warmonger Lindsey Graham than the deaths of 23,000 Palestinian children. Perfectly shows you the sick priorities. It kind of speaks for itself. So there you go. A lot of other good riddance stuff like that, and calling him revolting, things like that are out there. And Sean got a few real nasty ones for me. But here's the point, is that keep an eye on who does this stuff. It's just completely inappropriate. You can talk about the totality of a man's life and do it in a way where you're just not indulging in the nasty freak show that occurs on our internet. And I think that as time goes on, we'll probably look back in this time where we did all the nasty internet freak show, and we'll probably regret it. We'll probably regret some of the way we behaved. I've got a lot of nasty freak show comments, Democrats going completely nuts. I'm tempted to get right into those. But first, I'm going to do an Iran update. Okay, so the Trump just spoke about Iran. He's got some stuff cooking. He's saying that we're taking over the Strait of Hormuz. So first of all, he said in an interview earlier today that the deal with Iran, the memorandum of understanding, was a done deal, and Iran broke it. They always break it. We had 10 deals with these people, so we're just going to hit them very hard. They are a bad group of people, and they've been this way for a long time. I don't find any of that totally surprising, and it's kind of good news. If they're not going to play nice, I'm all for continuing to bomb them. I would love to see a deal get done. As you guys know, to listen to the show. But if it's not realistic, then just keep hitting them, as far as I'm concerned. He said, we're taking over the Strait now. They have nothing. Yesterday, they had an 11-hour meeting, and everything was agreed to yesterday, and they leave the room, and they call back, and they say, we had to make a couple of changes. For 47 years, they've been tapping people along. This should have been done 47 years ago. This is an important point, and it does match with what I spoke to President Trump about when I spoke to him about Iran in February, right before the State of the Union, that he was acknowledging that they're tough deal makers, tough negotiators, and they negotiate incredibly slowly, and it's deeply frustrating. It's the anti-Lindsey Graham. The people want to move fast, break stuff, and move on to the next thing. It's the anti-Donald Trump. They want to sit around and talk for 11 hours and then not actually get anything done and lie to you. And this is just extremely infuriating for guys like Trump who are just trying to get things done. So he's put out a post on Truth Social, what I refer to as a truth bomb, that the Hormuz Strait is open and will remain open with or without Iran. We are reinstating the Iranian blockade, so named because it is only stopping Iran ships or customers from entering or leaving. All other countries will have fair and open use of the Strait. The USA will be, from this point forward, known as the guardian of the Strait of Hormuz, but as such, and as the matter of fairness, will be reimbursed at a rate of 20% of all cargo ships for any and all costs necessary to do the job of providing safety and security to this very volatile section of the world. The process and formation will begin immediately. Thank you for your attention to this matter, President Donald J. Trump. Okay. Those of you in the audience who have been with me, what have I said from the very beginning? We need to take over the Strait, and we need a toll imposed by America. And if Iran wants to play along, they can take a cut. Not a huge cut, but they can take enough cut so they can rebuild. If we keep an eye on where the money goes, it's not going to state-sponsored terror or building long-range weaponry or a nuclear program. They can have a little bit, but we're going to be in charge. We're going to take over the Strait, and we're going to control it. And I always thought this was a huge opportunity. I always thought this was a massive chance for us to actually make some money for these wars that we go and win, for when we protect the planet from their own incompetence, leaders all around the world. And we've got a chance to assert our dominance, to make the world a safer place, and to get paid, I thought we should take it. And I've been saying this for months now, and it was taken off the table almost immediately by Trump. He said, no, we're not doing that. We're not doing any tolls. Now it sounds like he's thinking about a toll, and I absolutely love to see it. Now, I wish we would have talked about it 2 months ago when I was talking about it on the show. I thought this idea came from Trump. This was something that was back-channeled to me from the White House, that this was an idea that was being considered, that America would somehow have some sort of control over the strait, and we would charge a toll, and maybe Iran would get cut in. And I immediately hit the bid and thought, that's a great idea. Let's do that. Exactly. Let's do exactly that. And then it went away, and Trump was very vocal saying, we're not going to do it. Now it sounds like it's back on. If it is back on, this is very hopeful to me, because I think this is a chance to a lasting peace, and it's a chance to America controlling more of the world, which is a positive in general for world safety. We want to be dominant. We do want to be dominant. We're the best country. We're the strongest. We're the fairest. So I think it's entirely rational, makes a lot of sense, and you'd love to see it, and hopefully we go forward with this plan. I would love to see this plan. All right, more to come, no doubt, as this war goes on. All right, so I promised some Democrats acting crazy. Let's start with Rashida Tlaib of the squad. Cut four, please. I think there is a bleep on this. This has been making the rounds a lot. This is not a fresh clip, but a definitely worthwhile. Let's play this one. This is cut four.
9: Look at this room's mother. We ain't going anywhere. Political structures that I have to work in, that we all are surrounded by, was built on slavery and genocide and rape and oppression. Real change doesn't come from the cowards and warmongers in Congress. It comes from the streets. It comes from all of us mobilizing and seizing the power to resist and fight back. Gaza is the compass in this country. Now we're in Congress, and we're every corner of the United States.
8: So here's what's going on in this clip. This was apparently a few months ago, but the Blaze had resurfaced it, because this is the Democrats, Socialists of America have been repurposing this content. See, the political structures that we're surrounded by are built by slavery and genocide and oppression. So that's what they think of our country, that we're enslavers, we're genocidal, we're the oppressors. Look at this room, mother effer. Did not use the letter F. We're not going anywhere. We're in the Congress. We're in every corner of the United States. That's a signal. She's also wearing, I think, that Palestinian ceremonial garb. She's really in solidarity with the Palestinian people, not the American people. Abdul El Sayed, who's in Michigan running for the Senate there, has also been getting called to account for a lot of his record, refusing to release his tax records. Check out this cut. This is obfuscation to the next level. Cut 10, please.
10: I'm a public servant. My wife is a clinician. Like, you know, at the end of the day, like, we have a pretty standard tax return. So I'll leave it to you. We'll send it to you. You can cover it as much as you want. And you're gonna be like, wow, this is pretty mundane. I don't know what they were talking about. Except for all of this is a distraction to keep everybody from paying attention to, I don't know, center forward that took Haley Stevens and her mom to Portugal to do I don't know what. Or the Center for Democratic Priorities. We still don't know who's paying for that. Or UDP, which is actually AIPAC. I mean, at this point, $40 million of outside spending, there has not been a single ad paid for by the Haley Stevens campaign that features Haley Stevens. I should tell you something about that campaign.
8: So he was asked about why he won't release his tax returns. It's because he's a millionaire. He's the proverbial champagne socialist, runs as a socialist, is a socialist. He is a doctor, and his wife apparently has a bunch of real estate money in her family. She's also a doctor, I think. So they got tons of money coming in. They got tons of net worth. As far as we know, they don't give outsized amounts to charity or to the government. So these are socialists who are rich, rich socialists, because that's acceptable on the left. They don't care if they're socialists or super rich. They don't think it's an outrage. The socialists walk around richer than all of you. And he won't release his tax returns because of AIPAC. He won't release his tax returns because all this is a distraction, because he wants to talk about the Jews. So that's where we're at. And it's noteworthy because Haley Stevens, by the way, was at a church. It was a black church pandering over there. This is who he's running against. If Michigan needs someone barking, I'm going to be barking from the highest chamber in our lands. I'm going to be speaking truth to power, and I'm going to be doing this alongside communities of color and black leadership in Michigan. And as Barack Obama said, we are fired up, she says. I mean, these people are dorks. They don't stand for anything other than they hate the Jews. I got more clips of this effect. I got one more Saeed. Let's play cut three, please.
11: I believe that we do need to defund the police insofar as defunding the police is disinvesting in the means of incarcerating someone or killing them on the street.
12: So why did you say you never call for defunding the police when it sounded like you did in the past?
11: You know, what's interesting about that comment is I go in as far as defining what I mean by that. Do you disagree with investing in libraries and public services and social services? So maybe instead of investing in war material for PDs, we invest in a safe retirement for them. And then instead of sending a guy with a gun, we actually send a trained mental health professional. That's what I'm talking about.
8: That's it. That's going to stop a lot of crimes. Instead of defunding the police, we send some social workers. A bunch of overeducated people with a massive BMI, send them out there. It's noteworthy because, you know, in this country, we're a Judeo-Christian country and you are free to practice whatever religion you want. And there's no doubt some wonderful Muslim people, and there sure are a lot of very odd Christian people. I'm looking at you, James Tallarico. But a Pew survey is pretty recent, showing 44% of Muslim Americans surveyed view Hamas favorably. So, and they, of course, overall support for Israel way down. Not like it was ever high to begin with. And you start thinking about what comports with American values. Does this stuff add up with Americanism and in God we trust? Are we looking at the same things when we're seeing people who are representative of a group of people that's largely pretty tolerant of genocidal terrorist Hamas? It makes you wonder. It makes you stop and think for a second. When we come back, I'm going to wrap up with, I got Tim Walz talking about pardoning an illegal alien sex abuser. I've got Elisa Slotkin lying about the SAVE Act. And I've got a new revelation about Plattner's Totenkopf tattoo that I think is really going to amuse you when we get to that. But first, we are obliged to pay some bills. Let's do that. This is the Alex Marlowe Show.
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3: Fresh out to the team, Greg Evan, Sean McConnell, Roger Wicker Jr., Rick Locke, here at Charlie, Matt Sybil, Ricky Lopez, Misty Callahan, John Cassio, and Daniel West. Have any of you committed all the names to memory yet? Have any of you done that? One loyal listener said he's trying and hasn't not there yet. All right. They all deserve a shout out, all working hard on the show. A lot to do that remains. I'll give a shout out to Sam Neill, the Jurassic Park star, died at 78, New Zealand actor. We've just been watching him in Peaky Blinders, which is a pretty good show. But those of you who are Sam Neill fans, and you should be, a couple recs for you. My favorite probably is In the Mouth of Madness, a 1994 John Carpenter movie, which is, all Carpenter movies are fantastic, but that's a really underrated one. And he gives a amazing performance in that. Event Horizon is a good one, another sci-fi space horror movie. And for those of you who are into disturbing psychosexual art house films, Possession from 1981, one of the best horror movies ever. Definitely a mood, not one that's just a constant rewatch, but that's my art. So a lot of good stuff from Sam Neill, and God rest his soul. Okay, back to the business of Democrats behaving badly. I got a Ro Khanna, another socialist, worth $300 million with multiple golf course country club memberships, we learned over the weekend. He's finally admitting he got the Graham Platner endorsement wrong. Here's cut 12.
4: For me, the line always was sexual assault or sexual violence. And as soon as that came out, I was the first person to withdraw my endorsement. But I will say I got that call wrong. And if there's some self-reflection, it is that we all need to see the signs earlier of people who may engage in domestic violence. Look, I wasn't the only one. You had Planned Parenthood. You had Senator Warren. You had the entire Democratic Party. But I did get that call wrong.
3: Who would have seen it coming with Graham Platner? We all just missed it. There were no signs. We had missed the signs, and we got to be better about seeing the signs. Not all the hyper-aggressive Reddit posts or the fact that he had a literal Totenkopf tattoo, which is the German death head used by Nazi SS guards. So I had an unbelievable moment over the weekend where my two-year-old Duchess Marlowe Jr., she is now taken to calling people who have crossed her somehow. She now says to them, "You're the baddie. You're the baddie." And I don't know where she got this exactly. But of course, it made me think of that famous sketch that's all over YouTube, that from this comedy group, Mitchell and Webb, which I'm unfamiliar with other than the sketch, where they play Nazis. It's from 2006. They're British guys. And they play Nazis. It's just dawning on them that they might be the baddies. And they ask the question, "Are we the baddies?" And so I was compelled to show that sketch to my wife over the weekend, and I noticed that they literally have Totenkopfs on their hats, and they talk about it in the sketch. So if you haven't revisited this one in a while, it's a 20-year-old sketch, but it's pretty famous. They are literally saying, "We are fighting under a skull. Our logo is a skull. We're fighting against people whose logos are stars and stripes." And Graham Platner had that exact tattoo on his chest. And Ro Khanna was like, "Well, we didn't really see the signs. We kind of missed the signs. He could have been a bad guy." Amazing. And what's going to happen from here, we don't know, but we all know it is definitely going to be glorious. The Democrats are totally lost. It is remarkable that Tim Walz is now in a spot, who was almost the vice president. He has to defend that he pardoned a legal alien sex abuser who abused a Tu Lu Vang, who a Laotian national, who raped a 10-year-old girl, and Walz now defending this person. Cut 8, please.
5: In this case, I would state this, that I can find no reason how Minnesota will be safer or better if Mr. Vang is deported to a country he has not been to since he was a child.
3: He's in a pretzel. And he could have been the vice president, and you know who could have been president? Kamala Harris, who gave this locker room pep talk in L.A. over the weekend. Cut 6, please.
0: And you are having an incredible impact. I travel our country. Young girls, boys, people of every gender, background, race, watch the W.
6: Yeah.
0: And understand how inspiring it is. So keep doing what you're doing. You guys are impacting people who you may never meet, people who may never know your names or mine, but they are aware of what you are doing. And it is giving them a sense of their value and their dignity and what they have a right to expect from this world. Together on three.
7: One, two, three.
0: Together!
3: What are they cheering for? This is just pablum. This is just the most unbelievable list of platitudes you've ever seen. It was like an AI crapped out world's worst speech. And she's the front runner for 2028. I'm telling you right now. I didn't get around to playing this clip of Elise Slotkin saying that the SAVE Act would disenfranchise all married women. Lindsey Graham wanted the SAVE Act passed, so let's get it passed in his honor. That would imply that no women could basically fill out an I-9 form to work at a job. So we got a lot of work to do, guys. Let's do it. Let's go in peace to love and serve the Lord. See you tomorrow.
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13: News this hour at Town Hall. I'm Bob Agnew in Washington. President Trump has nothing but kind words for a former political rival turned MAGA supporter, U.S. Senator Lindsey Graham, who passed away over the weekend. He told NBC's Meet the Press.
14: He was a great politician. He really was. He got along with a lot of people that you wouldn't think of. He was somebody that loved our country, and he fought very hard for the country.
13: President Trump says South Carolina's governor should appoint Lindsey Graham's sister to finish his term, which ends in January. Graham's death has sparked a political scramble now. As a senior senator and ally of Trump, Graham had been expected to win re-election easily. The U.S. is challenging Iran's control over the Strait of Hormuz, a key pathway for the oil trade.
6: The United States and Iran each are asserting that they control the Strait of Hormuz after a weekend of attacks stretching across the wider Middle East. The attacks that continued into Monday morning further threatened any diplomacy to end the war. The U.S. military's Central Command released footage of its strikes on Iran. It also said the strait was a vital pathway for global trade, claiming Iran doesn't control it. Iran's Revolutionary Guard has said the strait is Iranian territory, and they would not allow what they called a rogue child-killing army from the other side of the world to continue its illegal interference in it. I'm Karen Shamas.
13: The death toll from the two earthquakes that struck Venezuela on June 24th has now risen to 4,490. That's according to National Assembly President Jorge Rodriguez. SRN News and our parent company, Salem Media, are partnering with Christian nonprofit Food for the Poor to rush emergency aid to victims of the tragedy. 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On Wall Street, it's been slow going because of those rising tensions with Iran, driving the Dow down right now by 177 points. More from townhall.com.
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13: The administration is cracking down on banks lending to people living in the U.S. illegally. Today, financial regulators expected to issue guidance reminding banks of their Know Your Customers requirements. The move is part of President Trump's executive order from May, urging banks to scrutinize their customers' citizenship. Investigative journalist Nick Shirley has released a video claiming more than $190 million in Medicare fraud involving senior centers serving elderly Korean and Chinese residents taking place in New York.
18: Shirley alleges fraud involving billing for thousands of phantom patients and adult daycare scams funded by taxpayer dollars. In the video, Shirley confronts employees who deny inflated membership numbers. Supporters of the investigation say the findings could point to broader problems in the system.
13: And that report from correspondent Ken Lorman, you'll find breaking news and analysis at townhall.com. A new political firestorm in New York City, where Mayor Zohran Mamdani is facing backlash after his administration's immigrant enclaves map left out Little Italy.
19: Italian Americans are calling it cultural erasure. The Italian American Civil Rights League says the map highlights dozens of ethnic neighborhoods, but makes no room for Little Italy, where generations of Italian immigrants built businesses, churches, and families that helped shape modern New York. The group is demanding a quick correction, a public apology, and a better recognition of Italian-American enclaves and official city efforts.
13: That is correspondent John Scott. Major League pitchers these days are throwing harder than ever before. Four-seam fastballs averaged 94.7 miles an hour through Saturday this season. That's up from 94.5 miles an hour last year. It was just 91.9 when Major League Baseball first started tracking the speeds back in 2008.
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22: 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And delivering common sense for the American people. 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
23: Today we mourn the shocking death of U.S. Senator Lindsey Graham. Washington grapples with the loss of one of the most unique and important policymakers in our capital. We'll talk to Congressman Russell Fry of South Carolina, who may well be a contender to replace Lindsey Graham in the Senate, as well as veteran journalist Josh Krauschar about the enormous hole that Graham's passing leaves in Washington. Today is Monday, July 13th. We broadcast live today from the city of brotherly love, Philadelphia, Pennsylvania. Tonight I'm attending the Major League Baseball All-Star Weekend Home Run Derby. Never been to the Home Run Derby. Been to a couple of All-Star games, but never the Derby. Ev and I are here. We have our gloves. If you're in Citizens Bank Park tonight in Philly, feel free to say hello. Also, we have a new live affiliate of the Scott Jennings Show in Cincinnati, Ohio. We welcome to the family of common sense, Talk Radio WMOH 1450, The Ticket. Common sense for the American people comes live to Cincinnati, Ohio. We're grateful for their joining on this nationwide phenomenon. Hundreds of stations across our great country. Lapping up common sense every single day. Thanks for joining us. On this day, 2 years ago, 2024, America came within inches of one of the darkest moments in its history. Former President Trump was speaking at a campaign rally in Butler, Pennsylvania, when a gunman opened fire from a nearby rooftop. One bullet grazed Trump's right ear, missing his head by mere millimeters. In the crowd behind the president, 50-year-old volunteer firefighter Corey Compertori did what fathers do. He threw himself over his wife and daughters, sacrificing his own life to save theirs. Two other people were seriously wounded before Secret Service snipers ended the attack. Then came the image the world will never forget as agents rushed to remove him from the stage. A bloodied Donald Trump stood, raised a fist into the air, and shouted, "Fight, fight, fight." Butler stands as a reminder that in America, our political battles must always be settled with ballots, not bullets. We remember Corey Compertori's extraordinary sacrifice. We remain grateful that President Trump survived, and we pray that our nation never again comes so close to such a tragedy. As for today's tragic news, however, while you slept on Saturday night, U.S. Senator Lindsey Graham of South Carolina tragically passed away, 71 years old, not known to be in bad health. Preliminary findings indicate Graham suffered a fatal aortic dissection. He had just returned from a trip to Ukraine and was scheduled to appear on NBC's Meet the Press on Sunday morning. Instead, on that same show, a clearly shaken President Trump called in to eulogize his good friend. Listen to cut two.
0: Do you remember, Mr. President, what was the last thing you said to him? What was the last thing he said to you?
14: I said, we'll see you soon. Come over anytime you want. He came into the White House a lot because I liked him. Can't do that with everybody. But he'd come in a lot. And he was a great, like a gauge, a temperature gauge of the Senate. He was somebody that most Democrats liked. Some didn't, but most Democrats liked. And just about all of the Republicans like Lindsey. He got along with everybody. And yet he was a tough cookie in a lot of ways. But he had honestly, he was a great politician. People don't realize what a good politician he was. He could go in and get something approved. He would just get people on his side. He was really a talented. You know, I don't say you probably never heard me say that about anybody because you know there aren't too many of them. Let me tell you, sometimes you'll meet somebody that's been there for 25 years. You say, how did they stay this? They're not. This man was a great politician. He really got it.
23: Lindsey Graham had spoken to President Trump just hours before he passed away. Graham served in the Senate since 2003, becoming one of the president's closest allies. Now, you might recall that he ran against Trump in the 2016 GOP primary for president, but Graham became friends with Trump. They were close, and he built bridges between the establishment and the MAGA wings of the Republican Party. In the process, Lindsey Graham became one of the most important Republicans in the country. Lindsey Graham could tell right from wrong. He could tell the good guys from the bad guys. And he was a fierce defender of Western civilization. He understood the value of American power. He believed America was a force for good in the world. And he never, never backed down from a fight, especially with America's foreign enemies. And as the president said, he was a good politician. Graham is remembered fondly by so many, by Trump, by his colleagues, Republicans, Democrats. Lindsey Graham knew how to make friends. He knew how to make a joke, and he knew how to make a point like few others could. Here's more of the president's remembrance on Meet the Press, cut three.
14: You know, he had some fine moments. His moment on Brett Kavanaugh was one of the classics, I think, in the history of the Senate. His moment was literally one of the great classics of anyone in the Senate when he defended Brett Kavanaugh so brilliantly. And Brett might not have made it except for that. They were treating him very unfairly. Good man. They treated him so unfairly. And Lindsey was so angry at the Senate because of it. And he had a really emotional moment. And I think that saved Brett Kavanaugh's Supreme Court, you know, ascension. Lindsey did something that he was just so angry at the way Brett was being treated by the Democrats. It was so unfair.
0: I want to ask you more about his legacy.
14: Lindsey yeah. got that over. Lindsey did a thing there that was, I think, nobody else could have done that.
23: I agree with President Trump. I think that was Lindsey Graham's finest hour, that Brett Kavanaugh confirmation hearing, when he absolutely dressed down the Democrats for their ridiculous, unethical campaign. He turned the tide back for Kavanaugh. He exposed the hypocrisy of the left like few others could do. If you remember this epic rant, good for you. If you don't, well, you're going to hear it in its entirety here on the Scott Jennings Show later this hour. Now, Governor Henry McMaster of South Carolina has scheduled a 4:00 Eastern news conference. The expectation is that he will announce that Lindsey Graham's sister, Darlene Graham Nordone, will take his place and complete his term as a caretaker senator. That term runs through the end of the year. That's what President Trump is recommending, that Graham's sister fulfill the final few months here. You know, Lindsey Graham raised his sister after they lost their parents. It's a great part of Lindsey Graham's story, actually. Graham was 22, and she was just 13 when that happened. There will be a snap election in South Carolina to fill Graham's slot as the Republican nominee on the ballot for the November election. A lot of names are surfacing today. I'd keep my eye on Congressman Russell Fry, one of the best organized Republican leaders in the Palmetto State. He joins us in just a few minutes to discuss the legacy of Lindsey Graham. You know, one of Senator Graham's great gifts was humor. He was witty and self-deprecating. It's a great communications lesson, one that his colleague, Senator Tim Scott, took to heart. Listen to Tim Scott remember his friend, cut number four.
3: Lindsey Graham taught me some really important lessons. He's a lot wittier than I am, so I don't try to be who I'm not. But humor does matter. Self-deprecating humor seems to be kind of the best form of humor, especially in public office. And I've learned that lesson from Lindsey. I've used it. I tell jokes sometimes on the campaign trail. When I was a freshman in high school, I was not doing very well in life. My father and mother got divorced when I was seven. The way the world felt like it got heavier and heavier year by year. And so as a freshman in high school, I failed both world geography, civics, Spanish, and English. And one of my jokes I've told several times is that when you fail Spanish and English, no one calls you bilingual. They call you bi-ignorant because you cannot speak in any language. And I really found that joke because of my personal misery, but I got that the necessity of lightening the room from Lindsey Graham. And I have several other jokes because when life is hard on you, one of the ways to make it easier is to take that painful experience, turn it into blessing for other people.
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6: 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The answer. America's favorite pundit. It's Scott Jennings.
23: It is Monday, July the 13th, broadcasting live from Philadelphia, Pennsylvania. Common sense for the American people. Well. That's all I have to say today. To everybody who doubted yours truly, to everybody out there who said, that didn't happen. To everybody out there who said, Scott is off his rocker. He's making things up. He's not a real reporter. Therefore, you can't trust anything he says. Well, you guys can kiss my grits, as they say in the South. To what am I referring? Well, you may be aware that last Tuesday, I reported via social media, my X account, that I had received a telephone call from Mitch McConnell, Kentucky senior senator. I simply said on social media, I'd gotten a call. We spoke about a few issues, and I hope he gets back to work soon. Very simple. Nothing groundbreaking. I didn't think many people would take notice of it. But the reason I issued that statement on my social media was because I had seen a number of people on social media making claims that Mitch McConnell was dead, or that he was brain dead, or that he was a vegetable. This was spiraling. And I was a little surprised, to be honest, when he called. But it's not unusual for him to call me. I've known the man for over 30 years. He called, we chatted. And because it's my job to bring information

0: we go. This was July the 7th. So I put out my post. Thing has 13 million views. People went crazy. 35,000 comments. Just crazy amount of engagement. Became a meme on the internet. Oh, I talked to Mitch McConnell for 20 minutes. Oh, everybody thought they had old Scott. Once again, they thought they had me. But as it turns out, I did what I always do. Tell you the truth about what's going on in our world. So that was Tuesday, and I waited and I waited, and I told CNN, look, I talked to him once. I'm not his doctor. I don't know what his medical records are, and I'm not qualified to opine on that. I told CNN repeatedly, I think he should be transparent with the people of Kentucky. I told CNN on Friday night, hey, you know, I'd be shocked if by Monday, when the Senate goes back into session, that we don't hear something from Mitch McConnell. Lo and behold, Sunday comes. Statement from Mitch McConnell. Long statement. You've probably seen it. Explaining. He'd been in the hospital. He'd been moved to rehab. He had a fall. He did not have a heart attack. He did not have a stroke. He was not resuscitated. He's not dead. He's not brain dead. All of that you probably heard was false. Also a statement from the attending physician in the Capitol, attesting to all the things that Mitch McConnell had said. It was a rough week for conspiracy theories last week. Between Candace and the Charlie Kirk stuff and all the people speculating about Senator McConnell, it was a rough week for conspiracy theories. Rough week. But I got to tell you, it was informative. A lot of people out there that, you know, I tend to be aligned with or, heck, even respect or do things with. A lot of people out there making a lot of irresponsible statements. Do you keep lists, Scott? Yes, yes, I do keep lists, actually. Tend to keep those for a long time, actually. We're going to take a break. When we come back, Congressman Russell Fry of South Carolina is here to talk about the legacy of Lindsey Graham. You're going to want to listen to Russell, up-and-comer, possible contender to be next U.S. Senator from down there. More after this. Stay with me.
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3: 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Q Hewitt sees the president working through this.
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3: With SRN News, I'm Bob Agnew in Washington. With the passing of U.S. Senator Lindsey Graham, both political parties are now in somewhat of disarray when it comes to plotting for the upcoming midterm elections. With Senator Graham's passing, that means there's one less prominent Republican in place on Capitol Hill, but they're still expected to do well in the midterm elections. There are Democrats hoping for a chance to flip that seat. Doctors, meanwhile, shining some new light on the cause of death for the senator. Preliminary findings from the D.C. Medical Examiner say that Senator Graham died of what's called an aortic dissection. That's a tear in the inner wall of the aorta and is said to be related to the hardening of arteries. An official cause of death will be issued sometime soon after a further examination. President Trump says the U.S. is reinstating a blockade on Iran in the Strait of Hormuz and will also charge ships for safe passage. This is SRN News.
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8: You know, I am sitting here on Monday, July the 13th in Philadelphia, and I had a chance to walk around Independence Hall last night. Beautiful night. That's where the Declaration of Independence was signed 250 years ago. And you know what I think you should do? 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
9: We've been discussing this morning the sudden and shocking passing of United States Senator Lindsey Graham of South Carolina. Joining us now to discuss this news is Congressman Russell Fry, also of South Carolina. Russell, I know you're out traveling and you're headed back to Washington, D.C. today. We're grateful for your time. Thanks for joining us. I want to start right here, which is this. I was shocked when I woke up Sunday morning and heard this news. I'm sure you were as well. When you heard it, what was your reaction?
10: Same as you. I mean, when I think about the Senate, when I think about the people in the Senate who have health concerns or might be, you know, a little bit older or less in, you know, less in shape, I don't think about Lindsey Graham. Lindsey was active. He was, you know, certainly older, but like he was young compared to Senate years. He was no major health issues to speak of. And so it was just it was a complete shock. And I first found out about it because a member of his staff had sent me a text, and I thought that it was odd that I would get a text so late. And, you know, they were alerting me to the unfortunate news of his passing. Was able to talk to several of his staff members yesterday. And you know what the hallmark, I think, of a good man is how much he was loved by his staff. I mean, his staff stayed with him for years. A lot of them have been there since the very beginning. You know, when you were part of Lindsey's team in orbit, you didn't really leave. It was in a world where people are very transactional and hop to the next best thing. Lindsey's staff was always very consistent and good. And so it was just a shock, I think, for all of us to leave, to see the senator pass away. And leaving behind, you know, a very big vacancy in the Senate, but also for South Carolina.
9: Russell, I couldn't help but think about last August when I came down to Myrtle Beach at your invitation, and we had the Russell Fry Freedom Fry, and all the candidates and all the people who were running for all the offices were there. A testament to your political organization, by the way. You had 1,000 people there at a huge political event. But in comes Lindsey Graham. And I remember that night, Lindsey coming in. Nobody could work a room like Lindsey Graham. And then when he made his speech, he was unsubtle, funny, and directly on point. And that crowd was really into what Lindsey Graham had to say that night. I remember his presentation and his presence in that room thinking, this is what it means to be the senior senator from a state like South Carolina. Talk about the political operative of Lindsey Graham. He's been around a long time. You're relatively new on the scene, but I know you looked at his example about how to message and how to build a political organization in South Carolina.
10: Well, I think it all starts with hard work, right? That was at the core of who Lindsey was. Lindsey, you know, was born in basically working poor. He raised his sister, adopted her. His parents both had passed away. Lindsey has always been known to hustle it, to have incredible work ethic. But to see him kind of in operation, what Lindsey was always good at is understanding the terrain, seeing the field for what it was, and understanding how to achieve an objective from point A to point B, whether that's a policy thing, whether that's something with constituent service or something that he was working on, he could do that. And you could see that in his speeches. But it wasn't unlike a lot of people in Washington or in public service, it wasn't something boring. Like, people were engaged because of the humor that he would infuse into it. And you're absolutely right. I mean, when he would speak, you found yourself laughing a lot because he would just throw jokes out there that you've never heard before, and was an authentically funny man. So he grabbed you from that perspective, and then he delivered points in a way that I really think made him an invaluable member of the Senate and certainly an invaluable asset for South Carolina during his 30 years of service to the state.
9: Talking with Russell Fry, Congressman from South Carolina, remembering the legacy of Lindsey Graham, United States Senator who passed away suddenly over the weekend. Russell, you're very close to President Trump. Lindsey Graham was very close to President Trump. Talk about, for South Carolina and for the congressional delegation, what that relationship between Lindsey Graham and Donald Trump meant for you all as Republicans and for the state, what that sort of ability that Lindsey Graham had to build bridges with the president did for you all down there in South Carolina.
10: I think it just opens up so many doors, right? You're great friends and a loyal confidant and a good advisor to the commander in chief. It opens doors. I remember talking to Lindsay one time and I said, Lindsay, look, I don't go to the Oval Office as much as you. I rarely go. I'm a House member. But I was in there the other day and I was getting a bill signed and lo and behold, the president was texting you. Like even in that moment, like, you know, when I'm like, oh, I'm in the Oval Office and I'm getting a piece of legislation signed, he's still talking to Lindsay. And it's funny, but I think that relationship was, you know, it didn't start off good, right? I mean, we all remember Trump giving out Lindsay's cell phone number on national television. Mm-hmm. When they were both running for president, Lindsay created this very funny ad afterwards where he, you know, destroyed his phone as a pinata. He put it in a blender. He put it in the microwave. Like he was destroying the phone that Trump had given the number for. But what came from that was just this great relationship and the president really counted on him. And it wasn't just, hey, what do you think about this? I mean, they really talked about a lot of stuff. And I think for both the country, but it also South Carolina, it was good to have that ally in the Oval Office with the president so consistently.
9: Russell, you're a strong advocate for South Carolina's veterans. And Lindsey Graham, of course, himself was a veteran and served in the Air Force and also was just constantly, tirelessly advocating for veterans. His constituent services for veterans were second to none. Talk about that. You have a significant number of veterans in South Carolina, people who live there, people who've retired there. Talk about how your offices maybe work together on doing as much as possible for the veterans community.
10: It really was remarkable. I mean, his constituent service was second to none. And I really actually, when I got to Congress, wanted to pride myself on that same level of service. But look, South Carolina has a very vibrant veteran population. Challenge and what is most frustrating, as you know, for any veteran is that when they need help, they feel like it's a call center and they're not getting the assistance that they need and it's confusing rules and you don't really feel like you're getting anywhere. But he just delivered that not only from a policy perspective, you know, he was very integral in focusing on veterans, but really from a constituent service on the ground. And, you know, there was a tremendous amount of success. And so where we would have snags, we would partner with him. And his team, they were very experienced, and they really took a lot of time, to deliver, you know, not just policy, but actual wins for individual veterans. And he made it a hallmark of his office, because of his appreciation for what people have, sacrificed, in their service to the country.
9: Congressman Russell Fry of South Carolina is our guest discussing the legacy of Lindsey Graham. Russell, I hate to do it, but I do want to talk a little politics with you. Lindsey Graham was in an interesting position, and this whole story is taking place at an interesting time. He was actually on the ballot this year, and just a few weeks ago, South Carolina had its primary. Senator Graham did have a primary, which he easily won with President Trump's backing. So he was going to be on the ballot in November. This current term was ending for him. There is now a vacancy. Talk to us about the process in South Carolina. How does the current term finish? How does that vacancy get filled? And then what happens now to elect a new senator with Senator Graham's passing?
10: So there's two parts of that equation. The first one is the immediate finishing of his current term. So from now until the end of December, the governor has the ability under state law here to appoint somebody to fill that void, right? We've seen this happen in other states. There's a discussion about whether that person is the next senator or whether that person is a caretaker just for the term. Don't know what the governor's thinking is on that, but I would assume, I think, that there's probably a caretaker scenario that somebody could guide the seat and be a vote until the end of the year. But what it also triggers, part two of this equation, is a special election primary. Look, Lindsey was our nominee for November. He was facing off against, I think, a petition candidate and a Democrat. Mm-hmm. And so he was our nominee. And so there will be a primary to fill, to replace him as the Republican nominee for the full 6-year term. Because he was up this year, that process will take place pretty quickly. Filing opens. I think not this Tuesday, but the following Tuesday. The election is 2 or 3 weeks after that. If there's a runoff, if there's multiple candidates, just 2 weeks after that. It's a very quick process. By mid August, you're going to have a new nominee for South Carolina for the United States Senate on the Republican side.
9: Russell, what are the rules in South Carolina around if you are already appearing on the ballot for something else and a situation like this occurs? Can you appear on the ballot for two different offices because this is unusual, or would you have to give up another nomination or another office in order to run in this special election?
10: My understanding is that if you secured the nomination, that you would vacate a different nomination. Say if you were the treasurer, right? If you were running for state treasurer and then you succeeded here and you won, you could vacate that nomination, and then it trickles to filling that void as well. And so you've got a lot of these things that are out there. And certainly I'm saying relatively uncharted territory. We haven't had something like this happen in a while. Our state tends to keep senators for a very long time.
9: Yeah.
10: We had Strom Thurmond, who served 50 years, Fritz Hollings. Senator Graham was at, approaching 30 in the Congress. Tim Scott's been there for a couple terms. And so the senators in South Carolina, we tend to send them back. And so it's a little bit of a new territory for us, but there would be that process.
9: Yeah. Congressman Russell Fry of South Carolina, I know you're traveling and you're headed back to Washington as the Congress gets back to town. We thank you for your time. 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
9: Welcome back to the Scott Jennings Show, and thanks to Russell Fry from South Carolina for joining us today as we remember the legacy of Lindsey Graham, who sadly passed away this weekend. I think one of the biggest parts of Lindsey Graham's legacy, standing up to the Democrat smear machine and saving the confirmation of Brett Kavanaugh. I will never forget Lindsey Graham's passion in that committee room as he stood up to those Democrats as they were trying to smear a good man in Brett Kavanaugh. I think Lindsey Graham saved Brett Kavanaugh with this exchange and this speech in the Senate Judiciary Committee. We listen to it in its entirety now on the Scott Jennings Show.
19: Are you aware that at 9:23 on the night of July the 9th, the day you were nominated to the Supreme Court by President Trump, Senator Schumer said, 23 minutes after your nomination, "I will oppose Judge Kavanaugh's nomination with everything I have. I have a bipartisan, and I hope a bipartisan majority will do the same. The stakes are simply too high for anything less." Well, if you weren't aware of it, you are now. Did you meet with Senator Dianne Feinstein on August 20th?
20: I did meet with Senator Feinstein.
19: Did you know that her staff had already recommended a lawyer to Dr. Ford?
20: I did not know that.
19: Did you know that her and her staff had this allegations for over 20 days?
20: I did not know that at the time.
19: If you wanted an FBI investigation, you could have come to us. What you want to do is destroy this guy's life, hold this seat open, and hope you win in 2020. You've said that, not me. You've got nothing to apologize for. When you see Sotomayor and Kagan, tell them that Lindsey said hello, because I voted for them. I would never do to them what you've done to this guy. This is the most unethical sham since I've been in politics. And if you really wanted to know the truth, you sure as hell wouldn't have done what you've done to this guy. Are you a gang rapist?
20: No.
19: I cannot imagine what you and your family have gone through. Boy, y'all want power. God, I hope you never get it. I hope the American people can see through this sham, that you knew about it and you held it. You had no intention of protecting Dr. Ford. None. She's as much of a victim as you are. God, I hate to say it. These have been my friends. But let me tell you, when it comes to this, you're looking for a fair process. You came to the wrong town at the wrong time, my friend. Do you consider this a job interview?
20: The advice and consent role is like a job
19: interview. You consider that you've been through a job interview.
20: I've been through a process of advice and consent under the Constitution. Which
19: would you say you've been through hell?
20: I've been through hell and then some.
19: This is not a job interview.
20: Yeah.
19: This is hell.
20: This
19: is going to destroy the ability of good people to come forward because of this crap. Your high school yearbook. You have interacted with professional women all your life, not one accusation. You're supposed to be Bill Cosby when you're a junior and senior in high school. And all of a sudden you got over it. It's been my understanding that if you drug women and rape them for 2 years in high school, you probably don't stop. Here's my understanding. If you lived a good life, people would recognize it, like the American Bar Association has the gold standard. His integrity is absolutely unquestioned. He is the very circumspect in his personal conduct, harbors no biases or prejudices. He's entirely ethical, is a really decent person. He is warm, friendly, unassuming. He's the nicest person. The ABA. And one thing I can tell you, you should be proud of. Ashley, you should be proud of this. That you raised a daughter who had the good character to pray for Dr. Ford. To my Republican colleagues, if you vote no, you're legitimizing the most despicable thing I have seen in my time in politics. You want this seat? I hope you never get it. I hope you're on the Supreme Court. That's exactly where you should be. And I hope that the American people will see through this charade. And I wish you well. And I intend to vote for you, and I hope everybody who's fair-minded will.
9: What a memory. Lindsey Graham going to bat for Brett Kavanaugh and taking the Democrats to task. They were smearing Brett Kavanaugh. We're going to take a break. When we come back, more news. It's Scott Jennings on Salem. Thanks for being with us. Stay here.
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0: You know, one thing that seems to be in short supply these days is perspective. We talk a lot about America's problems, but we don't spend nearly enough time talking about the people whose courage and leadership made this country possible in the first place. I'm Scott Jennings, and that's one reason that I'm looking forward to Young Washington coming to theaters this Independence Day. This film goes back to when George Washington was a young man facing setbacks, failures, and some truly life or death moments. It's a reminder that great leaders aren't born great. They are shaped by adversity, perseverance, and character. 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
4: News this hour at Town Hall. I'm Bob Agnew in Washington. Doctors are shining new light on the cause of death for U.S. Senator Lindsey Graham over the weekend.
5: A medical examiner has found that Senator Lindsey Graham likely died after a tear in his aorta. The tear in the inner wall of the aorta, called an aortic dissection, was related to the hardening of Graham's arteries. An official cause of death will be disclosed after further testing. The prominent South Carolina Republican who served in Congress for more than three decades had turned 71 years old just 2 days before dying on Saturday night. His office had originally said he suffered from a brief and sudden illness. Graham was a close ally of President Donald Trump and was known for advocating a strong U.S. foreign policy. He had just returned from Ukraine, where he'd met with Ukrainian President Volodymyr Zelensky. Hey, up in Juwani, Washington.
4: And President Trump at this hour set to tell the country all about the upcoming Freedom 250 Grand Prix race. That will be an inaugural first ever IndyCar Series street race to be held on the National Mall in Washington, D.C. in August. It was authorized via an executive order by the president himself. A new report now on the health of Senator Mitch McConnell, who's been raising some questions because of his absence on Capitol Hill.
5: Senator Mitch McConnell has for the first time revealed what led to his hospitalization. 84-year-old McConnell said in a statement that a fall was what landed him in the hospital 4 weeks ago. The statement comes after weeks of mounting speculation about the Kentucky Republican's health. McConnell explained his long silence as being hesitant to share the vulnerability that comes with growing older. McConnell said he will not be returning to the Senate quite yet, but continues to work with the staff on Senate business. McConnell had polio in his early childhood and has long acknowledged difficulty walking and climbing stairs. Hi, I'm Jwani, Washington.
4: Slow going on Wall Street. The Dow right now is off 144 points. More from townhall.com.
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4: Several New York Times reporters have been subpoenaed after Air Force One stories they wrote. Correspondent Ken Lorman explains.
7: The Trump administration subpoenaed the Times reporters to testify before a federal grand jury after they published stories claiming the new Qatari-donated Air Force One lacks key security features like anti-missile capabilities, forcing Mr. Trump to use the old plane in Turkey. The president's supporters see the subpoenas as a necessary probe into possible leaks of sensitive information amid assassination threats against Mr. Trump, dismissing media outrage as overblown. Ken Lorman reporting.
4: It appears Bay Area Rapid Transit's new fare gates are doing exactly what they were designed to do. A viral video captures a woman in San Francisco getting stuck under BART's newly upgraded fare gates while attempting to evade the $2.55 fare, highlighting the system's success in curbing free riding. This is townhall.com. Hot weather taking a lot of different forms this summer in Philadelphia neighborhoods and surrounding counties. They're still cleaning up from widespread damage caused by a line of severe short thunderstorms that passed through the region.
8: It's one of the cases where it's the wrong place at the wrong time. It was a pretty localized event, and it just happened to be over the city. If they had been over one of the more rural areas, you know, there would have been damage for sure, but it wouldn't have been the significant impact to a large population that it happens to be.
4: That is the voice of Ray Martin, a National Weather Service forecaster in the Philadelphia area. The storms called microbursts passed through Saturday afternoon, downing trees and power lines, flooding a handful of streets, and causing structural damage. A building that collapsed in a West Philadelphia neighborhood threw bricks into the street, crushing cars and blocking the trolley tracks. You'll find more on these stories at townhall.com.
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12: Is the volatility of the stock market driving you crazy? 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
0: Monday, July 13th, broadcasting live from Philadelphia, Pennsylvania. Common sense for the American people. The original home of common sense. I went around Independence Hall late last night. Beautiful night here in Philly. I was peering in the windows, thinking about those founding fathers and all the debates and words that inspired our country, the common sense they brought to bear. Now we call this show Common Sense for the American People. So glad you're here. A couple of check of the headlines here. A man was arrested by Capitol Police at the north side barricade of the Capitol building today. That's the Senate side of the Capitol. They found him carrying a gun near the premises. The north barricade is now closed as police handle the situation. They are calling for folks to avoid the area until further notice. And at 4 o'clock Eastern this afternoon, we are expecting the governor of South Carolina, Henry McMaster, to announce that he will appoint Lindsey Graham's sister, Darlene, to fill out the remainder of his Senate term. Lindsey Graham's term was ending this year, and Lindsey Graham was going to be on the ballot in November. But to fill his term, we're expecting Governor McMaster in just a little while to announce Darlene. And it's also what President Trump has said he would like to see happen. So unfolding events due to the tragic loss of Senator Lindsey Graham. Congress is back in session today, and we're going to check out what's going on Capitol Hill with our friend, Congressman from the state of Iowa, Zach Nunn. Congressman Nunn, thanks for joining us. I want to start here. You're an Air Force guy. Lindsey Graham was an Air Force guy. We all woke up to this tragic and shocking news on Sunday morning. Your reflections on the leadership lessons of Lindsey Graham.
17: Well, Scott, you're absolutely all right. Look, Lindsey was not only a friend to me, he was a mentor early on. We both turned, you know, blue seats red. His hadn't been turned in over 100 years since the 1870s. And here's the reality. We both served not only in the U.S. Air Force, but we both continue to be one of that select group of members of Congress who continue to deploy even after we were elected. Lindsey spent time in Iraq and Afghanistan. I mean, I think it is fitting that he lost his life after battle harness service coming back from Ukraine, trying to end a conflict between Russia and the West and calling out Iran's threat to both the United States and our allies in Israel. But also, I think it should really be remembered that, you know, he was a family man. He took care of his daughter younger sister, Darlene, here. His parents passed away when he was very young. And I'm thrilled to see that Darlene is going to be joining us in the U.S. Senate, continuing on Lindsey's just incredible lifetime of service. And I'll also say this, you know, we should remember the affable Lindsey Graham as much as the fighter that Lindsey Graham, the lion that Lindsey Graham was in the Senate here. He was a guy who could have a disagreement with you, but do it by not being disagreeable. I remember the first time he came out to Iowa, Scott, was at the fabled Field of Dreams, and he was wearing a blue polo shirt. He walked through the cornfield, and the Cubbies came up to him. They said, "Hey, are you the umpire for this game coming up?" And Lindsey Graham, without missing a beat in true Lindsey form, was like, "Yeah, I'm the umpire." And Nancy Pelosi, she's out of here. I mean, that's just the kind of guy he was, and he could admit it at every single beat on this.
0: Yeah, I hadn't thought about it until you just mentioned it. You know, Lindsey Graham, of course, he ran for president in 2016.
17: That's right.
0: And I'm sure he made a lot of political trips to Iowa and probably has a lot of friends out there. Well, we've been remembering him, Zach, throughout this entire show. I think one of his finest moments, and I heard President Trump talking about this on TV Sunday morning, was his storied defense of Brett Kavanaugh. When those Democrats were smearing Brett Kavanaugh and trying to derail that nomination, it was Lindsey Graham who stood up in committee and absolutely dressed them down. And one of the things I loved about him the most was he never backed down from a fight. You had Democrats trying to smear Kavanaugh. So you've got him doing it in the Senate Judiciary Committee.
17: Yep.
0: And you also had him doing it on the international stage, as you mentioned. He can tell the difference between right and wrong, between moral and immoral. Who are the good guys and who are the bad guys? A lot of people can't do that these days, but Lindsey Graham could, and he would stand up for the good guys in every situation. Those voices are few and far between. I think you have one of them, my friend, but his example on that should be, for those of us who care about right and wrong, his example on standing up for right should be something we remember for a long time.
17: Scott, you're absolutely right. And I just want to give real credit to the senator himself. He engaged in every single one of those battles. I mean, whether he was chairman of judiciary, chairman of budget, I mean, he was in the healthcare battles. He was in there on border security. And he was also a guy who was principled enough to say, like, hey, I believe firmly in this, but I'm also going to work with parties, whether it's President Trump, on occasion, even working with Democrats to bring him across the aisle and say, let's get meaningful policy and legislation done. This is the kind of guy who, when you think of statesmen, it's Lindsey Graham. And you didn't even have to agree with him on every single issue he stood on, but at least he was in the fight and he was making the argument for folks out there. You got to appreciate a guy who can do that.
0: Zach Nunn, Congressman from Iowa, is our guest here on the Scott Jennings Show. Zach, you're back in Washington. There's been a two-week recess. Congress is back in town today. What can we expect this week? Are we going to see news on potential budget? Are we going to see news on possibly a reconciliation 3.0? What's your expectation?
17: Well, here's my expectation, that the House continues to move forward on the things that matter. One, we were able to pass three times the Save America Act in my home state of Iowa. We've already done this. It makes a lot of sense. We've proven that it can work. I would say Iowa has set the gold standard in this. And Iowa is still one of these highly competitive states. Look, my district's one of the most competitive non-gerrymandered districts left to determine whether we're going to have a control of the House of Representatives going forward, and whether Speaker Johnson is going to be able to keep that gavel or pass it over to these crazy progressives on the left in New York who want to dismantle the police, who have said 9/11 was deserved on the U.S. Nobody wants that. But to be able to do that, we've got to get a number of policy issues through Congress. And I think this week gives us a real opportunity. I hearken to Speaker Johnson inviting the vice president to meet with Republicans this week. And before we kick it off, we've got to get some major policy issues through. First and foremost for me, the National Defense Authorization Act. This helps not only fund our military troops. I'm a military guy. We just sent 120 Iowa National Guard guys on a deployment to Washington, of all places, after coming back from Iraq and Syria. I want to make sure we fund our military forces on what they need, not only their pay, but being able to make sure that our weapon systems are up to snuff. And after we've expended nearly half of our surface-to-air missiles against Iran, I want to make sure we're ready for that next fight, protecting the homeland, holding off China, and holding both Iran and Russia accountable. And then we've got Reconciliation 3.0 and another series of other very important appropriation bills to be able to work through. This week gives us the opportunity to get after it, because then in August, it's game on. Back in Iowa, we're going to the state fair, but everybody's got to get back to their district and work with their constituents.
0: Zach, we reported to our audience last week about this letter that came out of the Republican Study Committee to the commissioner of the WNBA about the treatment of Caitlin Clark. You signed on to this letter, and you have a special connection. Caitlin Clark is from your hometown. Please tell me we're going to stay on this. I think she's being treated atrociously by this league, and they need to answer questions.
17: Scott, you're absolutely right. And look, here's the reality. Caitlin Clark has been not only a national hero, she has been a once-in-a-generation savior for the WNBA. And that's with a number of incredible young ladies who have all come forward and done great things here. But Caitlin grew up in my hometown. She was in West Des Moines, Iowa. She played for Dowling. She went on to play for the fabled University of Iowa Hawkeyes. And she has done a phenomenal job with the Fever, bringing not only millions of new viewers, but also billions of dollars to the WNBA and the commissioner specifically. But what she's also racked up is not only the number one scoring advantage in NCAA Division I men's and women's scoring, she's also become one of the most fouled players in the WNBA. Mm. Everything from being hip-checked violently, eye gouges, throat punches, also a number of the very aggressive fouls being called repeatedly after the game was over. So not even giving her a break while she's in there. And we've seen her be out of games now for back injuries because of some of these very aggressive fouling on the court. And here's the reality. We now want to hold the commission accountable at the WNBA. If they can cash in and franchise Caitlin, they should be able to protect her on the court. I've got five little girls. They love watching basketball. They love watching Caitlin do what she does so gracefully and so ardently. But what they don't love is seeing somebody bullied by thugs on the court who think they can get away with it. And so what this has done is to say, we expect the commission to be able to, one, protect players on the court. We've asked them how they're going to do that. What is the accountability and how do you hold bad players accountable? And also, what happens online and off the court to protect all of these players? So this is a real attempt to make sure that the WNBA has refs that are somewhat above what the WWE offers in a comical ring. And really take care of young women at the height of their career so that we don't destroy our best and ruin the league at inception here if we want this to keep going, Scott.
0: Great issue to get into. Zach Nunn, Congressman from Iowa, we'll see you soon. Thanks for your leadership for our country. and I hope to get out to Iowa to see you at the state fair in August. I need to pop in a word for our friends at Chapter. The reason is they help me. Chapter is a Medicare advisory company, and my mom is on Medicare. She signed up for a plan initially that looked perfectly fine, but then she talked to Chapter, and guess what? 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I put my mom on the phone with Chapter. $600. What could they do for you? Are you on the best plan or not? 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Or go to askchapter.org/Jennings. Either way, calling Chapter could be right for you. More to come after this. It's Scott Jennings on Salem. Stay with us.
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And welcome back to the Scott Jennings Show here on Monday, broadcasting to you live from Philadelphia, Pennsylvania. Glad to be here in Philly today. You know, I think I've been to two Major League Baseball All-Star games in 09 in St. Louis, and then a few years ago, it was in Washington. But in neither case did I get to attend the Major League Baseball Home Run Derby. So I'm looking forward to getting out to Citizens Bank Park tonight. If you happen to be at the ballpark, come by, say hello. I've got my glove. Everett's with me. He's got his glove. And so we're looking forward to being peppered with home runs tonight at the Home Run Derby. Want to talk a little more politics in just a moment. But first, I want to give you a word from our friends at the Market Institute. This is the reality that the bureaucrats don't want to talk about, and it's that Alzheimer's is becoming an economic time bomb. Our country simply isn't ready. Cases are on track to nearly double to 14 million by the year 2060. This will put pressure on families, the workforce, on Medicare, on Medicaid. Here is the part that should really get your attention. American families already shoulder most of the burden for this. It's about 400 grand over the cost of a life of someone with Alzheimer's to take care of them, and families cover 70% of that. Now, our competitors in the world, they've noticed they're not standing still. China, in fact, has launched a national priority to aggressively expand early diagnosis and treatment. Here in the United States, we're still waiting until it's too late. We can turn it around. We have the tools to do this. We have simple blood tests, in fact, to spot the early signs of Alzheimer's that can keep you healthier longer and in the workforce. Now, 4 out of 5 voters say they are more likely to support a candidate who prioritizes better access to Alzheimer's detection, diagnosis, and treatment. It's good for families, good for the economy, and frankly, it is just good common sense, which you know we care about here on the show. Join the fight at marketinstitute.org. That's marketinstitute.org. Now, politics of this Lindsey Graham business. One thing I want to talk about, the Save America Act. Now, some people have recommended that we change the name of the Save America Act to the Lindsey Graham Save America Act. I think that's a terrific idea. Would that help get it passed in the Senate? I don't know. But I know this, he deserves it because he fought for it. And President Trump is right. He is right to continue to fight for the Save America Act. He's right to fight for it, as I told Caitlin Collins on CNN on Friday night. Take a listen.

0: political leader in this country recently to care about election laws. In fact, when Nancy Pelosi was Speaker of the House, H.R. 1, the number one bill in the House under Pelosi, was an election bill that had to do with federalizing our elections. So both parties have had opinions about how to run elections in this country. It's not unique to Donald Trump, but he certainly feels strongly about it. And I can tell you this, every single Republican I know just about thinks it's a good idea. And so I can see why the president's touting it, because his base absolutely wants it.
1: Now, you can hear in that debate right there, I hear people all the time talking about, oh, we need more bipartisanship. Oh, we need things that bring people together. What is unequivocally true is that the Save America Act, securing our elections with voter ID, making sure that only citizens can vote in our elections, it's about as bipartisan as it gets. Huge, huge majorities of the American people, Republicans, Democrats, independents, black, white, Hispanic, male, female, young and old. It doesn't get any more unifying than doing common sense things like requiring an ID, like making sure that only American citizens can vote in our elections. Doesn't get any more common sense and bipartisan than that. Let's honor Lindsey Graham. Make it the Lindsey Graham Save America Act, and let's honor the fact that our nation was founded on common sense by passing this common sense bill. We'll take a break. More to come on the Scott Jennings Show right after this.
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4: With SRN News, I'm Bob Agnew in Washington. President Trump says that the U.S. now controls the Strait of Hormuz. He disputes Iran's claim that it controls the critical waterway. The president says they will also reimpose their embargo against Iranian vessels leaving their ports and going through the critical strait, and they'll be charging other ships a fee to use it under U.S. protection. Doctors are shining a new light on the cause of death for former U.S. Senator Lindsey Graham. Preliminary findings from the D.C. Medical Examiner are that Senator Graham passed away from what's known as aortic dissection. That would be a tear in the inner wall of the aorta brought on by the hardening of the arteries. An official cause of death still to be issued. That will happen after further examination. All the new tensions with Iran causing a little pressure, downward pressure, on stocks on Wall Street.

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7: 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The Answer. He's the author of the best-selling book, A Revolution of Common Sense. 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
9: Welcome back to the Scott Jennings Show. So grateful you're along for the ride today. We are in Philadelphia, Pennsylvania. And it's been fun to be here. We've been here just for a short period of time. But, boy, you can't walk around Philadelphia without seeing some history. Last night, we landed, got over to the hotel, took a little walk. Late last night, beautiful night around Independence Hall and just looking at that building and thinking about what our founding fathers did there. Really inspirational walk last night. I'll tell you what else could be of some inspiration to you. My next message, I will inspire you to take a vacation in November. And please take it with us. We're going on the Gulf of America cruise, mid-November, in and out of Lauderdale, right after the election. The time is short. We only have a few days left to get you on this cruise. If you want to go, you got to text the word cruise to 94878. Text the word cruise to 94878. Gulf of America, Eurodam, beautiful ship, great food, turquoise waters, white sand beaches, Mike Gallagher, Larry O'Connor, Kurt Schlichter, Jen Horn, yours truly. It's going to be an amazing trip. We want you there. Text the word cruise to 94878. Hey, and welcome back to the Scott Jennings Show here live from Philadelphia, Pennsylvania, rounding out the show before I head over to Citizens Bank tonight for the Major League Baseball Home Run Derby. I'm bringing in my good friend, the editor of Jewish Insider, one of the smartest political analysts and journalists in Washington, D.C., Josh Krauschar. Josh, thanks for joining me here on the show today. Boy, do we have a lot to discuss. Let's start with Lindsey Graham. Obviously, we all woke up on Sunday morning to the shocking news that Lindsey Graham had passed away. And, you know, the layers of political reverberations here are vast. There's the national overlay, you know, his friendship with Trump, the bridge that he served in D.C., between the MAGA wing and the, you know, the Republicans in the Senate, that's enormous. The South Carolina political implications. Let's start there. Let's start with a national piece. You know, you've covered Lindsey Graham for years. Talk to us about your experiences with him and then how this changes Washington with his passing.
10: Well, thanks, Scott, for having me. Look, Lindsey Graham was a giant in the Senate. He was a giant on the international stage on foreign policy. And I think that I mean, certainly I kind of wear two hats these days as a political analyst and as editor in chief of Jewish Insider. His work maintaining a strong U.S.-Israel alliance is something that I've covered firsthand over the last 3 years. But he's really one of those rare Republicans. I would call him a hawkish internationalist who, you know, people say he had different evolutions throughout his career and long career in politics. But the reality is he has stuck to his principles when it came to his view of foreign policy. You won't find many politicians, Scott, in the United States Senate who are both as strongly outspoken about a strong U.S.-Israel relationship as they are about a strong support for Ukraine and its defeat of Russia. He just got back from Kiev before his untimely passing. But that is who Lindsey Graham is. He has strong beliefs about the projection of American power for good around the world. Sadly, we see this on the left far too much. You see pockets of this on the right these days, that there's a lack of belief in American exceptionalism. Lindsey Graham was an American exceptionalist. I remember when he was a younger senator and was spending time on Codells with Senator McCain, Senator Lieberman. It's hard to believe that they're all gone. It's hard to believe that those three giants of foreign policy. I mean, you look at little sections of American history, like the post-war period. The Vandenberg was like the Vandenberg generation, where he was a prominent Republican internationalist who led the creation of a lot of the international institutions and the foreign policy that held us in good stead in that period. And I view Lindsey Graham in that same way, that he really, not only because of his relationships, because of his the guy never slept. I mean, this guy was traveling around the world. He got, you know, like you said, just got back from Ukraine, and literally did it in the devotion of a strong American role in the world and protecting American interests around the globe. So a real legacy for Lindsey Graham.
9: You know, on the international front, and for whatever reason, people are having trouble with this these days. Lindsey could always tell the good guys from the bad guys, whether it was on Russia, Ukraine, whether it was on what's going on in the Middle East with Israel and its fight against Hamas and all these Iranian terror proxies. Lindsey Graham was unapologetic about telling you, OK, here's the good guys and here's the bad guys and here's what the American role in this ought to be. He never backed down from it. I think a lot of people on these issues, they're trying to read the tea leaves or they're putting their finger in the air. You know, I don't want to say too much because the wind seems to be blowing a certain direction. Lindsey Graham never suffered from that. He believed in American power, but he believed in American power to be used in fights where you could tell the good guys from the bad guys, you know, good versus evil, and where you could tell the people who were fighting for Western civilization and the people who were not. And he, you know, look, there's a lot of isolationists out there, a lot on the right and a lot on the left. Lindsey was in their face every single day about why America is a force for good in the world. And so that voice it's going to be sorely missed. I wonder, actually, Josh, who is going to sort of step into that gap? It's hard to replace a Lindsey Graham or step into those shoes, but somebody with those values is going to have to step forward and sort of fill that space that is left behind. He was an unapologetic, unsubtle, clear communicator on those topics.
10: Well, it's those communication skills too, Scott, that was so important. I mean, in every way of congressional life, he could give a quip as well as anyone in the Senate. Foreign policy can be a very complicated subject, and people, frankly, don't pay much attention to it. But Lindsey could really lay out the stakes in a very direct way, and served a lot of presidents, from, you know, President Bush, George W. Bush, post 9/11, to President Trump now. I mean, you don't see it. That's another thing. A lot of folks who were kind of, you know, very close with the former President George W. Bush and John McCain, and don't have the same relationship with Donald Trump, but he understood the value of those relationships, whether they were domestic and politically within the Republican Party or whether they were internationally and maintaining good stead with our allies. And it is because he was a likable guy. Anyone who's interviewed him, enemy or people who disagreed with him or agreed with him, he would always take the time to talk to you. I had the honor of interviewing him a number of occasions and always felt like, you know, it was a real conversation. And, look, he understood, like you said, Scott, he understood who the bad guys were and the good guys were. Sadly, that's lost in a lot of our political discourse these days. I mean, your old boss, Mitch McConnell, another one of those Republicans who really, you know, and I think understood politics, too. Yeah, the relationship with Donald Trump is a legitimately close personal relationship. They go golfing and they develop that after a pretty heated 2016 presidential primary competition against each other. But also Lindsey Graham understood the value of face-to-face relationships, that you can't get things done by just kind of keeping yourself on this like ideological high horse. And he was able to make deals. He was able to actually compromise with Democrats in a lot of key areas. I mean, we're talking about foreign policy. He was chair of the budget committee. He was a pivotal player in the Kavanaugh, Kavanaugh confirmed to the Supreme Court, with a very famous, speech on the Senate floor. This is someone who, I mean, you know, there's so many walks of congressional life that Lindsey Graham has been involved in. I would argue that foreign policy is his defining legacy. And I think the history books will write it that way. But my God, like, he has been involved in so many areas of political life, going back to, you know, frankly, immigration back in the early years of his Senate career. And he was one of the original, you know, revolutionaries in the 1994 Congressional Republican Revolution back when he first got elected to the House. So this is someone who was, a real powerhouse, just couldn't dislike the guy. And I'm still shocked, Scott. I mean, he seemed like he was in great health. No sign of any issues, and all of a sudden you wake up Sunday and he's not with us anymore. It's a real tragedy.
9: Josh, you cover politics. You know South Carolina. What do you think is going to happen next? My view is Governor McMaster is likely to appoint a caretaker to fill out this term. But I believe under South Carolina law, they'll have a snap election here, basically, to fill Lindsey Graham's nomination. He was on the ballot this year. And, of course, there's no shortage of Republicans down there who might want to run for this. What's your eyes and ears telling you? Who's most likely to get that Republican nomination for the Senate that Senator Lindsey Graham leaves behind?
10: Yeah, Scott, there are a lot of names that have been floated. I would disregard a lot of Joe Wilson has taken himself out of the picture because the House majority is so slender. So I think Wilson was mentioned. I don't think he's going to be the pick, and I don't think he's going to run for the seat as well. You know, Secretary of Treasury is South Carolinian, also has been mentioned. I kind of doubt that. I don't know if being a senator is a preferable job to being a powerful Secretary of the Treasury. Mm-hmm. So, you know, we'll see where these people being mentioned end up landing. Look, I think the Lieutenant Governor, who President Trump initially endorsed unequivocally for the gubernatorial race, is going to be very closely watched. President Trump has also said that he hasn't mentioned any names, but there's someone he has in mind in who he would endorse. So if that's a lieutenant governor or if that's someone else, I think they would have an upper hand in winning that seat. But look, I will say that a lot of the big name South Carolinians who would have been natural successors to Lindsey Graham, someone like a Nikki Haley or a Trey Gowdy, I think their time may have passed in South Carolina. I mean, I think they are very respected figures, but I wonder where the party is now, and I think it's changed a little bit since their heyday, since their time in office, at least. So, look, I would put my money on the Lieutenant Governor, Pamela Yvette, look, I think there are a lot of other high-profile folks to keep an eye on, but I think the person who Donald Trump is endorsing is the one to watch in that race.
9: Of course. There's one other name. I interviewed him in the first hour of the show today, Congressman Russell Fry of South Carolina. He represents the Myrtle Beach area. I was actually down there with Russell last August. He has this thing called the Freedom Fry. I mean, the guy's organized. I mean, he's relatively new, but pretty organized. Lindsey Graham was there and made a great speech that night. That was probably the last time I was spent some time with Lindsey, really, but I've got my eye on him. Let's shift gears. Got about a minute here. The intrigue around Mitch McConnell evaporated over the weekend when his office put out a statement on Sunday saying he's in the hospital and he's actually in rehab now, out of the hospital and in rehab, but he won't be coming back to the Senate, at least for the next few days. With Lindsey Graham's passing and Mitch McConnell's absence, what does this do to Senate Republicans right now and the agenda they have to get done over the next few weeks?
10: Well, look, Scott, it shrinks the just in pure math terms, shrinks the majority. And when you're dealing with the SAVE Act or anything that is going to come down to a close vote, having two vacancies there is going to be really tough to just manage the Senate floor. So, you know, not to mention all the institutional knowledge that is being vacated with Senator McConnell's illness and Senator Graham's passing. So, look, gridlock has been the name of the game in Washington. It's been hard for Republicans to get. I mean, that's why Trump has been in consistent about getting rid of the filibuster because it's a lot easier to get 50 votes than 60 votes. But even getting 50 is a little challenging, as Trump is finding out, and losing two rock solid Republican votes is going to make it even harder.
9: That's Josh Krauschauer. He is the editor-in-chief of Jewish Insider, one of the sharpest political analysts in Washington, D.C. We'll come back with Josh after this break and talk more Senate politics. We'll go from South Carolina to Maine, where the Democrats have to replace Graham Plattner up on the ballot. So, Josh, hang with us here through this break. Before we go to break, I do want to talk to you about my friends over at Chapter. Chapter is important to me. I'll tell you why. Because they help me get my parents into the right situation on Medicare. If you're on Medicare, or if you're helping your parents or another loved one navigate Medicare, you know it's confusing. You get a lot of gobbledygook out there. The only question you ever really have is, are we on the right plan or not? This is where Chapter steps in. They are advisors to you, not to the insurance companies, and they help you answer that question. Are we on the right plan? I put my parents through this consultation. For my dad, they helped him find a new doctor. For my mom, they actually figured out how to help her save $600 a year on her Plan G. So a few minutes of their time, and all of a sudden, new physician and saving $600. I think Chapter could do the same thing for you. Here's how you get a hold of Chapter. You dial #250. You say Medicare plan. You dial #250 and say Medicare plan. And it's a free call. No pressure. You won't regret it. More with Josh Krauschauer when we come back. It's Scott Jennings on Salem. Stay with us.
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12: The U.S. Senate lost a giant this weekend. Lindsey Graham spent his entire life serving his country, both in the Air Force and Reserves and in Congress. Graham focused his energy on American security and prosperity, as well as core values and fair play. Perhaps Graham's finest moment arrived during the attempted character assassination of Brett Kavanaugh in 2018. Graham set aside his normally courtly manner to deliver an angry and righteous condemnation of the cooked-up and entirely vague allegations intended to derail a distinguished jurist's ascent to the Supreme Court. Graham fought to win, but he also developed friendly relations with politicians on the other side of the aisle. He even fought with Donald Trump at times, but as Graham usually did, built a strong and fruitful friendship with him to everyone's benefit. Graham gave his all, literally, in his fight for the nation we love. The stakes for the nation, indeed, are high. We need more fighters like the late senator. May his memory be a blessing.
13: Foundations of Freedom, a look at America's founding principles and the leaders who shaped our nation.
14: Most Americans think of Abraham Lincoln and they think of the Civil War or the Emancipation. But in 1862, he signed another hugely significant piece of legislation, the Homestead Act. It offered eligible Americans up to 160 acres of land, not as a prize for the powerful, but as an opportunity for ordinary families willing to live on it, work it, and build something lasting. Why did it matter? Because Lincoln understood that freedom was not merely the absence of tyranny. Rather, freedom required responsibility, labor, stewardship, and moral courage. A free people must be given room to build, but they also must be willing to cultivate what they have been given. That still matters today. Liberty without responsibility decays. Opportunity without character collapses. Lincoln's lesson is clear. A nation stays free when its people remain willing to work, build, and steward freedom under God.
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9: Show, rounding out the show today with Josh Krauschauer, one of the sharpest political analysts in Washington, D.C. Josh, let's talk a couple of other Senate races, Maine and Michigan. I want to start in Maine. Graham Plattner finally dropped out and pulled his name out. And now the Democrats have to replace him on the ballot. A, who do you think it's going to be? And B, have the Democrats irreparably damaged themselves and their quest to defeat Susan Collins?
10: Yes. The fact that you're seeing a civil war within the Democratic Party in real time on social media, at the very least, shows just how deep the divisions within the party run. The fact that someone who was as transgressive as Plattner was in saying he was a communist, you know, all the neo-Nazi tattoo, the misogynistic rhetoric, and of course the sexual abuse and allegation of rape. The fact that it took that final straw to break the camel's back, so to speak, is telling about where the Democratic Party is. That this guy could get as many votes as he did in the primary not that long ago, despite all that was known about him and all the problems that were out there. Look, as an independent, as someone who watches this stuff and tries to call balls and strikes, like I'm at least heartened that it happened too late, but it looks like the establishment in the Democratic Party has woken up and realized you can actually fight against a party that doesn't, or I shouldn't say a party, a faction, a socialist DSA faction that doesn't want you to win. That cares more about taking down the mainstream element of the Democratic Party than it does about winning elections and general elections. So, look, I think they're in a real challenge because the divisions still are there. There are candidates running for this convention that are much more in the mold of Plattner. There's Troy Jackson, who's a state legislative leader who is ideologically sympathetic to Plattner, who knows about his personal life, but that'll get scrutinized as the campaign goes on. But there are also more mainstream candidates I don't think if Chuck Schumer had to pick his top recruits after Janet Mills, I'm not sure if the list of candidates running would have been on the top of his list. The guy to watch, I think, is Nirav Shah is his name. He ran for governor. Finished in first place, ranked choice, so he actually didn't win the nomination. But he's a more, quote-unquote, moderate mainstream figure. I don't think he has the juice that a lot of, even past Democratic challengers against Susan Collins had. So, look, I think Susan Collins is in much better shape than she looked certainly like a few months ago. And I think the Democratic divisions are gonna continue to be a problem, even though they got the worst baggage out of their way in Graham Plattner.
9: Yeah, I think it's advantage Susan Collins. I think it was advantage anyway with Plattner and all of his baggage. But the way the Democrats have revealed themselves to be completely and totally craven, power hungry, they were willing to overlook a Nazi tattoo, all sorts of other allegations. I think the Democrats have hurt themselves. I think it's going to haunt whoever they wind up nominating. We'll keep an eye on that. Over in Michigan, another fascinating Democratic primary. So you have Haley Stevens, and you have this character, Abdul al-Sayed. He's one of these socialist-aligned radicals out there. Do you think Abdul al-Sayed is currently in first place in that Democratic primary, or too close to call right now?
10: That race is moving fast. McMorrow was the third candidate. She dropped out of the race. Different strategists will tell you different things, but I do think she took more of the vote away from Haley Stevens, both women, both kind of liberal-minded, establishment-oriented women. So there is this one-on-one matchup now. More elected leaders on the Democratic side in Michigan that were scared, frankly, to take sides now view that, let me take one step back. Plattner gave a lot of the mainstream Democrats cover in other races to speak out against the crazy candidates. So I think there was a fear in the Democratic Party that if you spoke out against Graham Plattner, like Jake Auchincloss did in Massachusetts, and said this guy is like a you get attacked from your own side. And a lot of Democrats did not want to engage in these primaries because they thought that they would actually lose the fight internally. Because Plattner was so damaged in a kind of obvious way, he's damaged other like-minded extremist candidates. So al-Sayed fits that bill. He's both Plattner and al-Sayed, by the way, are extreme, virulently anti-Israel. They have a hate of Israel that's beyond, I think, healthy.
18: Absolutely.
10: And that's one other thing that, again, look, you can criticize Israeli policy. I think there's plenty of room for debate. But the fact that they, you know, in the case of El-Sayed, he doesn't even want to acknowledge the state of Israel as a Jewish state. That allows someone like Haley Stevens to kind of claim the liberal mantle, which is like, I don't like Bibi. I don't agree with Israel's policy on everything. But I actually want two states to live side by side in peace. All of a sudden, you actually appeal to more left of center voters who don't want to destroy Israel as a platform policy, as El-Sayed seems to want.
18: Yeah, we're watching this Michigan race with fascination because Abdul El-Sayed is the most radical, the most extreme candidate for the U.S. Senate right now for Democrats. And, you know, a lot of energy behind that campaign. Josh, thanks for joining me. I'm done for the day. I'm headed to the Home Run Derby. And we'll talk to you when the All-Star break is over with, my friend. I know you're a Nats fan. I'm for the Cards. We're both rebuilding a little, some struggles, and hopefully the Nats can find some pitching in the second half.
10: As long as Bryce Harper doesn't win the Home Run Derby, I'll be happy.
18: Thanks, Josh. See you guys tomorrow. It's Scott Jennings. Thanks for listening.
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0: News this hour at Town Hall. I'm Bob Agnew in Washington. Great sadness in Washington today with the death of Senator Lindsey Graham over the weekend. Remembered fondly by colleagues on both sides of the aisle, including his political opponent, Democrat Chris Coons, who told ABC's This Week about their recent trip to Ukraine and other parts of Europe.
27: It is hard to lose him. Over dinner to celebrate his birthday in Ankara, we were talking about how unlikely it was that either of us would end up senators. His childhood was hard. He was orphaned at a young age, and he never imagined he'd be a United States senator. He was in a good mood, having just won his primary, and he was very focused on Ukraine. We had met with President Zelensky earlier that day, and it was a great meeting.
0: The 71-year-old South Carolina Senator, Mr. Graham, died on Saturday night. Residents in some Philadelphia neighborhoods and surrounding counties cleaning up yesterday from widespread damage caused by a line of severe short thunderstorms that passed through. Ray Martin with the National Weather Service in that area says they're still digging out.
1: On Saturday, we had a particularly strong series of storms which developed along the western and southern portions of the city of Philadelphia. They were fairly localized and isolated, but the areas that got hit were, you know, very urban areas of west and south Philadelphia, and there was pretty widespread tree damage and power disruption.
0: An IndyCar race coming to the nation's capital this summer.
2: It's going to be a beautiful thing to watch.
0: President Trump says the Freedom 250 Grand Prix is all part of his summer-long celebration honoring the country's birthday.
2: Happening as part of our great celebration of the 250th anniversary of American freedom. The American people are invited to come watch this once-in-a-lifetime total event.
0: The race will wind through the Capitol and around the National Mall on August 23rd. More from townhall.com.
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0: Graduation rates are soaring at Bureau of Indian Education schools.
5: The U.S. agency that oversees dozens of schools serving Native Americans is reporting more on-time high school graduations than ever. The Bureau of Indian Education says nearly 80% of high schoolers graduated within 4 years in 2025. That's up from only half a decade before. The Trump administration attributes that boost in part to a push to fix flawed data collection, though some educators at tribally controlled BIE schools credit their own innovations, like expanded virtual learning and career training options for students. I'm Savannah Peters.
0: Disney's live-action Mona is the top movie at the box office. Internationally, it earned $52 million for a global total of $95 million in its first weekend, but the movie did cost a reported $250 million to produce, so they still have some costs to recoup. Breaking news at townhall.com. Actor Sam Neill has died at age 78. He was a versatile performer who moved from art films to blockbusters like Jurassic Park and The Hunt for Red October. And he even said that he had a rare type of lymphoma back in 2023. His family said he was cancer-free, though, when he died. An unusual ejection in a WNBA game. More on that from Jason Walker.
6: Never let it be said women aren't fighters. Benicia Laney Hamilton was tossed from the New York Liberty's 93-91 loss to Toronto after she threw a shoe that hit opposing player Marina Mabry in the back. Laney Hamilton was actually trying to get the sneaker back to a teammate after it had fallen off. The errant toss ended up hitting Mabry, and after a review, the officials gave her a technical foul, her second of the game, for, quote, throwing a projectile on the court. Jason Walker reporting.
0: More on these stories at Town Hall.
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11: In a time of division and distrust, clarity matters more than ever. 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
12: Good evening, Great America. I'm Hugh Hewitt. Senator Tom Cotton is with me. We were offline a little bit talking about Lindsey Graham. And Senator, I was going to come up to you and ask you about Ukraine. Senator Graham had a lot of passions. He's known for his wit. And on this program in the Senate every day, your colleague, your friend. But on Ukraine, he was particularly passionate. Do you think it makes a difference going forward that Lindsey Graham was so committed to defending Ukraine against Putin?
13: Well, Lindsey Graham was a lover of liberty, wherever anyone fought for liberty. And he had deep admiration, as I do, for the Ukrainian people who were fighting back against Vladimir Putin's unprovoked war of aggression, and doing so with increasing success and bravery and skill on the battlefield. Of course, we'll miss his voice, but I have no doubt that President Trump and those of us who sided with Lindsey in the Senate and the House will continue in our support of the Ukrainian people fighting back for this war of survival against Russia. Again, with increasing success, as Lindsey was pointing out just Friday when he made his most recent trip to Ukraine.
12: You know, one of the remarkable things about Senator Graham, you'll appreciate as a veteran, he did 30-plus years on active duty, the Guard, and the Reserves. How many members of the Congress do that?
13: Not very many, Hugh, and especially once they get elected to the House and to the Senate, I can't imagine finding the time to do drills and do your summer 2 weeks between a day job plus my responsibilities as a father and husband. But Lindsey, in fact, retired my first year in the Senate after 30 years. I remember going to his retirement ceremony that first year. That's one of the reasons why he was always such a great champion of our troops, is he was one of them. He had worked and lived among them for so many years.
12: The other great passion of his is defending Israel, and that's increasingly unpopular on the Hill. Does Israel find another person? You're one of them, a handful of people. Ted Cruz is another, who stand up for the Jewish state again and again and again. But you lose a champion like that, you got to sort of reel backwards a little bit if you're an Israel supporter, as I am.
13: Well, there's no question that Lindsey was one of the great champions of the U.S.-Israel relationship. You know, they've been our best ally now, since World War II, the fight that we've had against Iran and that we're having once again now. But I'm very confident that whoever replaces Lindsey will share his views of the close relationship we have with Israel. And you're right that Ted Cruz and I have been outspoken advocates of that as well. That's for one reason. It's because our voters in Arkansas and Texas and so many other states are themselves deeply pro-Israel, and they want their elected representatives to support Israel because they know that Israel supports the United States.
12: So I'm hopeful that President Trump will have time to call the program this afternoon, next hour, in fact. And I want to talk to him primarily about Iran. What do you make of the developments with Iran over the weekend, Senator Cotton?
13: I know you're shocked that Iran is not upholding the end of the bargain. Couldn't have imagined this, and President Trump has pointed out many times that he was skeptical of that as well, and I think we've all been proven correct, and as President Trump has indicated in the past few days, he's had it. He knows these people aren't serious, even about this modest temporary agreement. Therefore, how can you ever expect them to strike a much larger, more comprehensive agreement about their nuclear program? So, as I've long said, I think we need to finish the job militarily, to leave their military in a total shambles, as we've already left their nuclear program. We need to get the blockade back in place, which President Trump has announced he's going to do. We need to keep the strait open militarily so it doesn't hurt Americans in their pocketbook, which we have the capability to do. And then we can consider the matter closed. No ships will be coming in or out of Iran's ports. Iran won't control the Strait of Hormuz, and they'll be weakened each and every day. And the people will get more and more frustrated with their own government that has been oppressing them for 47 years.
12: Now, I noted today that Central Command posted a video of Corsairs, three Corsairs, which are autonomous vehicles that drove into an Iranian harbor, blew up a submarine and submarine pens surrounding it. Is that the future of warfare? I mean, that's a remarkable bit of video.
13: I've seen that video as well, Hugh. Unmanned autonomous vehicles are, of course, not just the future, but the present. But you're right that they're going to continue to be used in ever greater volume. I think, you know, there's always going to be men fighting in combat, and to include fighting on the ground, as we see in Ukraine. But these technological advancements are just, you know, one more example of how combat is the mother necessity when necessity is the wellspring of invention. And our allies like Ukraine and Israel have been on the front edge of this, and frankly, we've learned a lot from them and benefited a lot from them.
12: Are you hopeful that the IRGC will realize there is no game? There is no end game for them other than, if not a complete surrender, then relinquishing of ambitions beyond their borders. That's really what we want them to do. We would love to see the Iranian people free, but at a minimum, they've got to stop screwing around with the world.
13: Yeah, Hugh, you think they've learned that lesson, but they're revolutionary fanatics. So I don't anticipate they will. But what we can do is to eliminate their ability to interfere with the United States and our friends in the region and around the world. They may still have the intention, but we can largely eliminate their ability. And we can do that by finishing the job militarily against Iran, by keeping the strait open militarily, and by imposing the blockade that's bringing Iran economically to their knees.
12: From your lips, Senator Cotton, thank you for joining me today. I am sorry on the loss of your friend, Senator Graham. I know the Senate's a small club and very close, and I know that you and Senator Graham shared the same agenda, so my condolences to you and everyone in the Senate who works with Lindsey Graham. Thank you, Senator Cotton. What I want to do now, though, is remind everyone about something that's not in the headlines, even though it was the only headline 2 weeks ago, an enormous earthquake in Venezuela, not one, but two. And the death toll has gone north of 4,000 now, heading on to 5,000. That's the official death toll. Tens of thousands of people are missing. Buildings are down all across the Venezuela. We have a report from the BBC from Diana, who was pulled from her rubble with her infant child, extremely thankful to be alive, talking to public broadcasting about what it was like.
9: President Delcy Rodriguez has rejected criticism that her government has been acting too slowly, saying thousands of officials have been deployed. We have done everything in our power. Well, for the people, their homes are destroyed and they'll be starting from scratch. Diana and her husband do have their baby and consider themselves among the lucky ones, but they have lost everything else and told me that they are really struggling with what their life might look like and where that support is going to come from.
12: It's coming from Food for the Poor, among other things. It's coming from you, this radio and television audience on the Salem News Channel, Salem Radio Network, our wonderful affiliates. 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But I still think the very best thing to do is to go to HughHewitt.com and go to the top. I also want to get my relief factor in the first segment because I've got to get ready for President Trump if he comes in later next hour. Tell you right now, I went back and forth to California thanks to Kirk Schlichter for filling in for me this weekend or Thursday and Friday. And the dreaded overhead bin. I was sitting in the transit point last night at 10 o'clock and I had left it pretty early in the morning thinking, this is a long weekend. Thank you, relief factor. But I had my relief factor with me like I have it right now. It's in my hand if you're watching on the Salem News Channel. Four pills. I carry in curcumin, resveratrol, and omega, and every day, It is that simple. A little bit of Trader Joe's water and down they go. I got my 10K in at Huntington Beach on Saturday morning before the events I had to do. 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I really recommend that you give it a try. 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And so either way, you're going to love Relief Factor, but you've got to give it a try to try it, to see how wonderful it is for you. Also want to remind you, Dwayne's World is tomorrow night. The war is going on. It's heating up. He'll also be talking about what I hope will be the interview with President Trump next hour. 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

0: War of 1812, our nation fought and won America's religious freedom. Today, that constitutional right is being assaulted once more from within.
1: Religious liberty and rights in general were under attack. We all of a sudden became the enemy.
0: In the important new documentary by Dawn's Early Light, anti-Christian bias is exposed at the highest levels of government.
2: I got 6 months house arrest, 5 years probation.
3: I'm sorry, our rights have been suspended?
4: Hard to believe that the instruments of government would ever be used to punish faith.
0: Follow the sweeping investigation of President Trump's task force to eradicate anti-Christian bias. The governmental hostility and prejudice is uncovered, and Trump's fight to restore our constitutional liberties and religious freedom.
5: If we will not be governed by God, we must be governed by tyrants.
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0: 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Discover estate planning, elder law, veterans benefits, and more. Don't wait for a crisis. Do it before you die. The right voices at the right time. 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
10: Welcome back, America. I'm Hugh Hewitt. Pleased to welcome back to the program Ambassador Rahm Emanuel, former ambassador to Japan for the Biden administration. Before that, chief of staff for President Obama. Before that, senior member in the House leadership and mayor of Chicago for two terms, I should add. Ambassador Emanuel, welcome back. I'm going to take to calling you the formidable Rahm Emanuel, because I listened to you and Dan Senor arm wrestle today for an hour. I'm already tired. Are all of your interviews that way?
11: Only when I'm on zero sleep.
10: Okay. I want to go right to your speech last week in Tel Aviv, at Tel Aviv sure. University. I listened to it and I read it. Number one observation. You mentioned Iran once in the context of the JCPOA. I'm a supporter of Israel. I'm not Jewish, but I always think If there's no Iran, there's no Hezbollah. If there's no Iran, there's no Hamas. If there's no Iran, there's peace in the Middle East. It's not really Israel that's the problem. It's Iran, isn't it?
11: Yeah. Well, yes and no. That's the in the Talmudic version, yes and no. and what I mean by that, Iran is clearly a threat, an existential threat, not just to Israel, but to our other allies in the Gulf region and to Europe. You have a story today. I mean, UK just announced the IRGC was clearly assassinating somebody on their land and festering anti-Semitic attacks in synagogues, etc. So, yes, they're a threat. I said what I said out of care for the country. As I mentioned in the speech, my uncle died in the underground in Israel. My father worked in the underground for the Aragon and fought for the creation of the State of Israel in the War of Independence. I have been there, and I support the ally. The status quo as exists today is an unsustainable path. Israel has allowed the other three aspects of its national security tools in its toolbox, diplomacy, economic statecraft, cultural attraction, to totally atrophy. Since you listened to it, I gave an example, and it's not just the Palestinians, but I gave an example on Syria up front, which has had multiple wars, specifically 67 and 73. You have a president, not a non-Assad president, said about Israel, we have a common enemy in Iran. That's the trade route from Iran to Hezbollah. He wants to do in a security agreement. You get peace to the Galilean security of mind for the Galilee resident. Even the president of the United States has been there. The late Lindsey Graham, I think just last week, said, we need to recalibrate the way we approach Syria. Here he has called for a security agreement with Israel. I'll give you my AT&T calling card. Call him. Okay? Well, my point is, Israel, you know the old joke, which is even paranoid people have enemies. Israel has real enemies. You could not only neutralize an enemy, you don't have to have resources and intelligence dedicated there when you have a problem with Hezbollah. You have a problem with Iran, and you could be focused other ways, and B, it would project Israel to the rest of the world that it is not knows just how to fly an F-35, but actually just make peace.
10: You made many great points.
11: And I quote Yitzhak Rabin always said this, and I think it's true. You make peace as if there's no terror, and you fight terror as if there's no peace. And the prime minister has only done one of those two, and he's made Israel a pariah around the globe.
10: Well, that was one of the objections, the pariah around the world, from the commentary podcast. And I really hope you sit down with Pod Horitz and Seth and with Abe Greenwald and with Matt Continetti, because they did an entire hour on your speech last week. Let me run through some of their objections, and I'll come back to my commentary.
11: Let me say this. Not even my family would give me 20 minutes of objections. An hour. That's a lot.
10: An hour. Oh, and they could have kept going. Number one was Israel's not isolated. Prime Minister Modi was just there. It's the world's largest democracy. They're tight. UAE is a friend. Of course, Bahrain is a friend. Egypt has a cold peace. Jordan has a semi-cold peace. There are countries around the world that deal with Israel, so you were overstating that. Objection number two from J-Pod, you said that the United States has blindly supported Israel. Said, what the hell is he talking about? In 48, his father had to fight with Czech weapons. In 56, Ike basically hit him with a hammer. Clinton was back and forth.

0: As you noted, as ambassador, Japan is very popular in the United States. This is the only ally at the low 30s and among kids under 30 in the 20s. That is not a sustainable political path for the state of Israel, and it's not a financial stated path when you've lost Europe. Remember, while 4% of the economy or staff is Israel's population is in the tech community, 60% of their exports go to Europe, which is hostile. And if you think that's sustainable, then you are not listening to how the Israelis are talking about it. Because okay. They do feel isolated. Now, wait a second. You asked me a question. I'm going to go through it, you. That is a political and economic and financial isolation. You're not going to survive yourself just on Bahrain or Guatemala. No disrespect to Bahrain and no disrespect to Guatemala. Israel has problems in Australia, Canada, United States, and Europe. They picked up Somaliland. And if you want to sit there and put your head in the sand, not you specifically, the other people on the podcast, go ahead. But the Israelis, if you listen to them, feel pushed upon and isolated around the world. I am trying to give a plan outside of the status quo to break out of the pariah status. Your people, businesses, scientists, cultural institutions cannot participate in the global economy that they feel they're a part of. Right. One is I gave a political strategy on the 23-state solution that gives you 21 nations that would all have automatically recognized Israel. Second, with the IMEC on the economic corridor between India through the Middle East into Europe, your technological prowess would be accentuated, and it would put you in the most, at the dead center of the most important trade route in the world. That is a breakout moment that has huge economic, political, and strategic value for the state of Israel. Nothing I said was at the harm of Israel, was how to address the problems that have occurred specifically under this prime minister. And I have been consistent in that observation.
1: So John's answer to that was he suggested that your plan was a noble attempt to come up with a new way forward, but that it's not dealing with reality. And I got to go to the break here, and we'll talk during the break, and we'll come back with Ambassador Emanuel. I will set the table, though, for you to think about it. He said, actually, this is Matt Continetti saying, Rahm Emanuel wants to be the Secretary of State in the next Democratic administration if he doesn't get the nomination. But he's not Plattner. He's not El Sayed. He is calling for the ending of Middle East military aid, and he wants to sanction West Bank Israelis. When we come back from break, I want to give you 5 minutes to answer Matt, because his bottom line was the 23-state solution is great, but where's the Palestinian state? They've rejected it. Your boss offered it to him, and they rejected it twice. So where is the fabled Palestinian state? I'll be right back with Rahm Emanuel. He'll tell us the answer to that fable. Stay tuned.
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0: With SRN News, I'm Bob Agnew in Washington. Doctors are shining some light on the cause of death for U.S. Senator Lindsey Graham. Preliminary findings from the D.C. Medical Examiner's Office say that Senator Graham died of what's known as an aortic dissection. That is a tear in the inner wall of the aorta, and it's related to the hardening of arteries. A formal official of death, cause of death, will be issued after further examination. President Trump says South Carolina's governor, meanwhile, should appoint Lindsey Graham's sister to finish out his term. It comes to an end in January. Graham's death has sparked a political scramble as both parties look for suitable candidates in their effort to control or gain that seat. President Trump says the U.S. is reinstating a blockade on Iran and the Strait of Hormuz and will charge ships for safe passage through the waterway. On Wall Street, the Dow's been struggling. It's down about 180 points. This is SRN News.
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3: Most Americans think of Abraham Lincoln and they think of the Civil War or the Emancipation. But in 1862, he signed another hugely significant piece of legislation, the Homestead Act. It offered eligible Americans up to 160 acres of land, not as a prize for the powerful, but as an opportunity for ordinary families willing to live on it, work it, and build something lasting. Why did it matter? Because Lincoln understood that freedom was not merely the absence of tyranny. Rather, freedom required responsibility, labor, stewardship, and moral courage.

0: A free people must be given room to build, but they also must be willing to cultivate what they have been given. That still matters today. Liberty without responsibility decays. Opportunity without character collapses. Lincoln's lesson is clear. A nation stays free when its people remain willing to work, build, and steward freedom under God.
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8: Welcome back, America. I continue talking with Ambassador Rahm Emanuel. Ambassador Emanuel, I host on this program weekly Dr. Oren. I often have on Aviv Redigor, Nadav Eyal, Amit Segal. I cover journalists from Israel, and they all agree with you about settler violence. It must be punished. It must be ended. However, when an American goes to Tel Aviv and does that, even an American who is born of an Irgun fighter or a resistance underground uncle, and says too much West Bank violence, and you've been the mayor of Chicago, you had 451 murders a year in Chicago. You had between 19 and 20,000 violent gunshots when you were mayor of Chicago. Where do we, and I don't mean just you, I mean any American, get off arguing about Israel's violence, which they do try and police, when we've got a much bigger violence program?
9: Well, we do have a violence problem, and I dealt with it every night. When you join me next to the side of a parent who's got a child wounded, or a family who has an officer that's in the hospital and I've been by their bedside, I dealt with it and made my mistakes, but I fought it every day to make sure that every neighborhood and every community, so a kid can walk to school safely, not thinking about their safety, but thinking about their studies. It doesn't mean that if you're waiting for me to basically have a perfect record before I accept the fact that you said that they oppose it. Not true, you. You have government officials, members of the cabinet, members that control the Israeli police that are actually perpetuating in the spirit of a greater Israel. That is just not true, what you just said. And they are, it's not a government that is turning a blind eye. Actually, they're complicit in advancing the settler violence. And there is members of the Israeli security, 100 former generals, 100 and members of both the Mossad and Shin Bet called on the government to stop this. Nothing I said has not been said directly, as Michael Oren, I just said to you about the weapons and the prime minister, or on the violence in the West Bank. There's members of the Israeli security establishment and retirees who have called out the government for being exactly what I said, complicit. Now, they may not go as far as the sanctions piece that I went through, but they understand how it undermines the Jewish democratic state, and in a time in which Israel's under international pressure, of which the podcast you called for doesn't seem to think that it's isolated, which would be news to the Israelis. They have a sense that, in fact, their own government has perpetuated this type of violence on farmland, on families, and on other territories. And never have you had this level of settlements that would undermine not only the potential for a two-state solution, but actually would actually advance the idea of a greater Israel. Now look, you don't like my plan? I'm okay with that. But everybody you just quoted and yourself, you're just giving me more of the status quo, and that's going to lead Israel over the next 22 years over a cliff.
8: No, it's not. In my defense,
9: this is not sustainable.
8: You can't. It's not sustainable. You have to defeat Iran. You have to destroy the Islamic Republic. That's doable.
9: Okay. Well, let's do something here, because I've been thinking about this since I can't sleep on a plane. Get away from just the Strait of Hormuz today. A couple tectonic shifts are happening that I think are valuable, that look around the corner, both mid-time and long-term. Iran's proxies, Syria, gone. Hamas, massively degraded. Hezbollah, cornered and feeling the pressure and the degradation. And in Iraq, I don't have everything, but based on my reading, something is going on as it relates to the central government and the proxies. So one of the big components that way Iran projected power was using those proxies, and every one of them are now less than they were. And some of them are totally gone, like Syria. Two, the Gulf countries that used to be a united force are breaking. You have a Saudi-led, Saudi, Turkey, Qatar, and then you have a Bahrain, UAE, Kuwait. And you could probably add Pakistan and Egypt to the other one. To me, those tectonic plates shifting, both between the proxies, what's happening in the Gulf, really impact how you approach Iran. The leverage we have today on Iran, which I happen to think this war was a massive mistake, and I can go through the pluses and minuses, but also compare it to JCPOA, is the fact is we have financial leverage over a broken government financially and an economy that's literally on its back. That's the leverage we have, and we have to use it to advance our interests.
8: Well, I've got you. If I can keep you for six more minutes, I want to hear you expand on how we do that, because I don't think this is a massive mistake. I think it's finally cleaning up of the massive mistakes of 25 years vis-a-vis Iran. But stay tuned. Rahm Emanuel may or may not be on the other side of the break.
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8: Welcome back, America. Here's the conclusion of my interview with Ambassador Rahm Emanuel, which we did during the break because he's on a hard out. Here's the conclusion I did during the break. So, Ambassador Emanuel, President Trump has obliterated 3 out of the 4 nuclear sites. He's coming up after you, by the way. He's on next hour. I'm going to ask him about the 4th nuclear site, Pickaxe, by the way. He's on next hour. Ask him to obliterate that, too. How is that a mistake? That thing he's done as president.
9: Okay. One thing, Hugh, you've been in government, I've been. Look, the only decisions you get in the Oval are bad and worse. You don't get good and bad. I do a line down the middle of the page. On the JCPOA, you had Russia and China on the American side enforcing something. Now they're on backing up Iran and supplying the weapons and the intelligence to kill Americans. 2, you had international inspectors on the ground in JCPOA. They're out here. 3, you had the uranium out of Iran. The uranium is in Iran. 4, the uranium was at 3%. Today it's up to 90%. 5, you had an open Strait of Hormuz. Today you have a closed Strait of Hormuz, and Iran has a nuclear option, not just nuclear material. I go through each of those pieces, and when you evaluate the JCPOA over this piece of that is a military effort, which George Bush, Barack Obama, Trump 1.0, and Joe Biden all rejected. While JCPOA had, as I said in the speech, it had its pluses and minuses, was a better option, and in fact, members of the Israeli security establishment saw its value. And see this, and Israel today sees this. You think it's the greatest thing? Since we started this conversation about Israel? Israel sees, and many elements of the Israeli security see it as a disaster for them from a security standpoint. You have an emboldened Iran that was in the before fighting with its own people and killing them to stay in power. You have an emboldened, confident Iran with control of the Strait of Hormuz. and Israel is in a Israel's northern border is determined by whether the Strait of Hormuz is open or not, not by Israel's own ability to defend itself.
8: Mr. Ambassador, they murdered 40,000 people before we got involved. And the inspectors that you brought up in the speech and that you brought up with Dan Senor, they weren't allowed into Pickaxe Mountain. They weren't allowed into Fodor. They were crippled by the JCPOA. It was a sham agreement. I want to give the last word to you.
9: Okay. They did kill 40,000 people. They've had 5 uprisings in 12 years. In each uprising, they had to kill more people. In the last uprising, they killed the most people, 40,000, 50,000. But it was the first uprising where the youth and the merchant class were combined. One thing I know about politics, when your opponent is involved in a knife fight with themselves, don't get in the middle of it. You're going to get regime change from the streets of Tehran, not from the skies of Tehran. And if you want to see the end of this administration, you don't do it from bombing. You let them, basically, there was no legitimacy from the Iranian society with the Iranian government. That's how you get regime change.
8: Formidable Ambassador Rahm Emanuel, your new nickname is the Formidable Rahm Emanuel. Thank you for joining me. Keep coming back. I enjoyed
9: it.
8: And do the commentary podcast. Do the commentary podcast. Thank you, Rahm. That was the conclusion. All of it will be posted over at YouTube. The Dan Senor Call Me Back episode with Ambassador Emanuel today. Very, very edifying, very interesting. I didn't do justice to everything commentary had to say, but there are pressures of time. Looking forward to President Trump in about 15 minutes, so stay tuned right here on the Salem News Channel, all the Salem Radio Network, and all of our wonderful affiliates from coast to coast. Here is my favorite moment with John McCain and Lindsey Graham. This program is now in its 27th year. 26th anniversary was celebrated on Friday, as was my 44th wedding anniversary. And so I was off, but Kurt Schlichter came in and sat in for me. And in the 27 years we've been on the air, Lindsey has been a guest 59 times. And this was my favorite, even though he doesn't do the crack up. It was right after the first presidential debate, cut number one.
19: But I'd say I was getting the band back together again, but I actually have never had on John McCain and Lindsey Graham at the same time in 15 years. Senators Graham and McCain, welcome. It's great to have you on the Hugh Hewitt Show. Thank you for joining me today.
20: Well, thank you very much, Hugh, you loser, you jerk, you you inappropriate questioner. How dare you? Listen, Hugh, if you ask any tough questions, but Lindsey Graham, me, you are a loser, understand?
19: Yes,
20: I want to lay that out before we do this interview.
19: All right. Let's go to this. Because I got 15 minutes, I'm gonna miss many opportunities to go to a serious question right off the stop. This deal is so bad. We're laughing, but this deal is so bad.
20: Horrible.
19: Is there any way to stop it? And I'll let John McCain, senior man in the area, take the first swing at the pinata that is the Iran deal.
20: First of all, it is a disaster. It is the worst agreement of our lifetime, in my view, and it's reminiscent. It is reminiscent of Munich, but I don't know of any way we can accept the next president of the United States, Lindsey Graham, and others, but Lindsey specifically to say, I think what he's going to say is, the day he's inaugurated will be the day when that agreement is nullified.
19: Now, Senator Graham, your colleague Ted Cruz sent a letter to the leadership saying we should make it clear to everyone who's thinking about doing business with Iran that Corker Cardin has not been complied with and the sanctions are not lifted. What do you think of that assessment and that approach?
21: Well, at the end of the day, the waiver authority the president has in the current statute is probably going to be honored by most of the world. So at the end of the day, I'm going to do two things. I'm going to cut off all funding, if I can, to the International Atomic Energy Association, $88 million of your money, taxpayer dollars, until we see the side agreement. But John's right. It's an agreement, not a treaty, so the next president's not bound by it. So any Republican running who's got any doubt about whether or not they would honor this agreement, you don't understand that why you shouldn't honor it. It's a death sentence to Israel, and you're giving the Ayatollah $100 billion to fund terrorist organizations to hit us. So the way you stop this agreement is elect a president who won't honor it.
8: That was Lindsey Graham. One more Lindsey Graham cut. Cut number six, his final comments at a Kiev presser right before he returned to the United States.
22: I've never been more optimistic than I am today.
0: that we have the formula to end this war. 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Let those supporting Russia to know it's going to be a price to be paid if you keep doing it. And to try to find an off-ramp, not to humiliate Putin, but to end this war so that Ukraine...
8: End this war. I'm Hugh Hewitt. I'll be right back. Stay tuned. President Trump coming up next hour.
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8: Welcome back, America. What? I'm Hugh Hewitt, coming up at the top of the hour. President Trump will be joining me. 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Spend a lot of time getting ready for that. The president's going to address the nation. 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
14: 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You are listening to the O'Reilly Update. Coming up next, the news with Mike Slater.
15: Thank you, Bill. It is Monday, July 13th, 2026. Here's what's happening today in America. Senator passes away. Another senator still alive. Paramount threatens to leave. And young Washington still growing. That's all coming up. Then Bill's going to be here with your message of the day. But first, Senator Lindsey Graham has passed away at the age of 71. The president said, Senator Lindsey Graham, one of the greatest people and senators I've ever known, is dead. He was always working and was a true American patriot. Lindsey will be greatly missed. So sad, President Donald J. Trump. The president said later in an interview on Meet the Press, I just can't believe it. He was like a member of the family to me. It's very tough. The vice president said, Lindsey Graham came from humble beginnings and became one of the most powerful lawmakers in the most powerful nation on earth. His story was a fundamentally American one. Lindsey grew up in a single room in the back of their family-owned bar and pool hall. Both of his parents died when he was 22. His sister was only 13, and he adopted her. Senator Mitch McConnell yesterday released a picture of himself for the first time in a rehab facility, dressed, sitting up. In a statement, he said he was briefly unconscious around the time he was first taken to the hospital, but he's undergone a battery of tests to try and determine what led to his fall. Why be silent for the last 4 weeks? He said, folks of my generation often hesitate to share the vulnerability that comes with growing older. Even in the public eye, I feel that same instinct. I can't help it. Paramount might be moving their corporate headquarters out of California and reallocating most of their $30 billion in planned spending outside of the state. This is a sort of protest to the Attorney General of California, Rob Bonta, who is suing Paramount to stop the merger between Paramount and Warner Brothers. Most of Hollywood's already out of Hollywood at this point. Paramount wouldn't be alone. Other businesses, other industries leaving as well. Chevron, Oracle, Tesla all moved to Texas in recent years. In other Hollywood news, I've never recommended or even talked about a movie here before, but please go see Young Washington in the theaters. Do not wait. It was spectacular. $20 million budget, but as of Friday, domestic gross of $28.8 million. And thank goodness a sequel is already in the works about Washington's role during the Revolutionary War. But it is going to be tough to beat the production value and the story and the incredible acting of this first one. Please go see it ASAP, Young Washington, in a theater near you. I'm Mike Slater from the podcast Politics by Faith. Bill O'Reilly, America's number one nonfiction author of all time. Your message of the day, next.
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0: Morning glory and evening grace, America. Welcome to the Hugh Hewitt Show. You're joining an in-progress interview I'm conducting with President Donald Trump. Right. But they got a foresight maybe at Pickaxe Mountain.
1: Yeah.
0: Before you enter into another deal, will you insist that IAEA inspectors get down into that deep, deep, deep tunnel and find out if they got a doomsday machine down there?
1: Absolutely. They don't have it because we have eyes, you know, with the with Space Force and everything else. We have a lot of eyes on it. But Pickaxe is a possible, you know, a possible target for a nice big fat shot right into the front door. And I think that you'll see that. I'll tell them right now. Look, the fact is they have no Air Force, they have no Navy, they have no nothing. All they do is talk, and they have fake press. They do very well with the fake press. But
0: yes, they do.
1: Because the fake news wants us to lose. It's not even, I mean, the New York Times, they actually said a week ago, I can't imagine they say it now, but think of it. They have no Navy, have no Air Force, have no anything. They have no military, they have nothing. And the Times said, and their inflation, by the way, just hit 301% from 5%. They said, oh, they're in better shape now than they were 4 months ago before I started.
0: Yeah, but the fake media always brings up Pickaxe Mountain, and I don't think it's not on your list. I think it's on your list, and you're telling me it is.
1: No, it is on the list. We're watching it closely. We see no activity there. They're not doing well with their nuclear situation. Every time we hear about it, we blow it up. So they don't like talking about it. But we'll probably give Pickaxe a shot relatively soon.
0: Good. Now, you know the Iranians will never, this regime, the crazy people, and they are fanatics, they're religious fanatics, they will never stop trying to kill you and your family and blow up your library. Do you think you've got to get that regime out of there in the next 30 months?
1: Well, I think they're a little cuckoo. I think they all are. We knocked out the first regime. We then knocked out the second regime. We then took out about 25% of this regime. And they're wired a little bit differently. We had a deal yesterday, and it was like going to be 100%, and then all of a sudden they got a phone call, and they all ran out of the room. These people are crazy. We had a deal where we won everything, and they basically break the deals. You know, they make deals, and to them, deals are made to be broken. They are extremely unreliable people, and frankly, if they ever had a nuclear weapon, they'd use it within one day.
0: Amen. Can you or the American military or the Israeli military get to what's left of their third string and their fourth string and their fifth string? Do you know where they are? Can you kill them?
1: Yeah, I do, but we don't want to talk about that. But
0: okay.
1: We certainly are watching. Yep, I know a lot about that subject. I know a lot, but I don't think it's appropriate to talk about it right now. But we will be hitting them, like, as an example. We're going to hit them very hard tonight, and we're going to hit them hard tomorrow. And there's not a damn thing they can do about it. They have nothing. They have nothing going other than they have big mouths.
0: Keep it up, Mr. President.
1: It's very good that I did, because I got to know them.
0: The MOU buckle.
1: And it's a lot better. You know, people say I was at least reasonable. But I got to know them, and they're stone-cold crazy people.
0: Yes, they are. Fanatics. Now, the MOU buckled, and I thought of that high-rise on 42nd Street where the columns buckled. By the way, what did you think when you saw that story that high-rise columns are buckling?
1: So I know a lot about buildings, more than anybody in the presidency by a factor of about 2,000. And I looked at that structure. That structure was not meant to have that much weight added to it. Not only that, if you look at it, because I looked at renderings, and the structure was added on the side. It was the craziest thing. And, you know, that was probably a Urus building. And I knew the Urus family well, but they were known for light structures, as light as they could do it, not to fall down. But they weren't designed for putting 10 stories of building on top. But the building wasn't even on top of you. Do you know what I mean? It was like side saddle.
0: Right.
1: It was a side saddle. All that weight. And they're lucky it didn't come down. I don't know what they're doing right now, but they should not be allowed. I don't know the people, but they should not be allowed. I can't believe they had a structural engineer, because they should not be allowed to do, it's called a side saddle. They should not be allowed to do that on that building. That building is a weak structure. It's a very light structure.
0: You know, was the MOU designed that way? Was the MOU a light structure?
1: You have some structural engineers, they put you out of business with a heavy structure. The good news is it'll never fall down. The bad news is you go out of business because it goes away. This guy gave you a minimal structure to hold up the existing. not a structure to hold up another 10 stories of building. But the fact that the building wasn't even balanced, I can't, it's amazing that it didn't come down.
0: Well, was the MOU that, your negotiators brought back, was that side saddle MOU, was that built to fall apart?
1: It was built to test. It was a test. We didn't know. It didn't, look, memorandum of understanding with when you're dealing with sleazebags don't mean much. And they don't mean much when you're dealing with honorable people, too, because it's a memorandum of understanding. It doesn't mean much. And I said, why are we even, you know, it's a standard tactic in the U.S., that you go to a memorandum of understanding and then you go to the deal. I said, just go to the deal first. But you know what? It was sort of a test. And they weren't there. They didn't honor the test. We had it. We had this deal settled numerous times. I said, watch. I guarantee, watch. And they never followed it.
0: A bunch of Israeli journalists are saying that you've undercut Bibi. You've thrown him under the bus. Have you?
1: No, not at all. No, I get along with him very well. Sometimes I disagree with him, and I let it be known, and I've been right. But no, I think he's good. Look, he's a wartime prime minister. He's done a good job. If I wasn't around, or if Bibi wasn't around, especially the combination, Israel would not exist today. We wouldn't have hit him with the B-2 bombers. You know, they were going to have a nuclear weapon within 2 weeks. Had I not hit them with a nuclear, within 2 to 4 weeks, they would have had a nuclear weapon. And once they had a nuclear weapon, they would have used it. And you wouldn't even have Israel around. No, Bibi's good.
0: Is there anyone in Israel better than him to do the job? Is there anyone better than Bibi?
1: Well, I don't know most of them. I know some of them, obviously, but I don't know most of them. But I think that Bibi and I have had a very good... If we weren't working together, if Bibi wasn't, if I had a weak person, a president or prime minister over in Israel, you know, you have a president there too.
0: Right.
1: If we had somebody weak over there, Israel would not exist today.
0: So Hamas is still standing, so is Hezbollah. Should Bibi order that those be done away with, just finish the job in Gaza and in Lebanon?
1: Well, a lot of progress was made with Hamas, and they are disarming. That doesn't mean they're going to, but a lot of progress was made. And don't forget, I got all the hostages back, and Hamas did a lot of that work. You know, people are amazed, but we had 28 dead people, dead, you know, children, because they call them children, the moms and dads. And it shouldn't amaze me, but the people that had a dead son and they knew the son was dead, they wanted that boy back just as much or even more as the people that were trying to get their sons out who were living. It was amazing. And we got all 28 back, every single one of them. And everyone's amazed. And we got Hamas to do much of that work.
0: So let me ask you about the Iranian people. You said help was on the way and you sent it. 40,000 of them got massacred before your help could get there. Is it time for them to go back into the streets?
1: Well, you can't do that because they don't have guns and the other side has guns. And the number is 52,000 people killed so far.
0: Wow.
1: And these are thugs. It's very hard for people to go back. They can have great bravado. They can hate the regime. They can do everything. But when you start seeing people dropping a little bit left and right, you know, they have snipers. And the snipers are up in building, 4 or 5 of them. And let's say they form 100, 200,000 people. And they see one go down with a bullet between the eyes. And then they see another one go down with a bullet between the eyes. And then they see a third. Like with the women, they had 300,000 women. All of a sudden, one goes down, two goes down, three, four, five. And you know what happens, you? They say, let's get the hell out of here.
0: Yeah.
1: It's very scary. So
0: let me switch to domestic politics.
1: I would say this. I think people were wrong. I never thought, unless they could be completely armed, I never thought they'd have that kind of an uprising because these people are violent. The so-called leadership is very violent.
0: They killed
1: 52,000. How about the wrestler? You know, the wrestler is one of the best wrestlers in the world. They killed him and his two friends just because he spoke not even that badly about the regime.
0: They're crazy. Keep killing them because they're going to kill their people until you do. Domestic politics, Mr. President, you run... or at least the RNC listens to you very closely. 2028. Do you think there ought to be one?
1: Listen.
0: Yeah. Do you think there ought to be one, many, or a lot of debates? And would you moderate one or more of those debates?
1: I'd sort of like to do that. Nobody Nobody gave in that one. You always have a unique way. I'd love to do it. I'm sure the Democrats would be thrilled. But I would certainly moderate. You're talking to the debate between a Republican and a Democrat.
0: Oh, yeah, because the numbers would go through the ceiling. We'd get 100 million people, and you'd ask them about Iran.
1: Yeah, I get good numbers. No, I like the idea about I would absolutely do it. Now find the Democrat that's going to do it. I always complained when that loser from ABC did the, did the debate, and he was so biased. And I was basically, it was him and an unknown woman, but who was a radical left person. And I said, well, wait a minute, this is too...
0: Stay tuned, America.

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6: Play for you the portion of the interview with President Trump that did not air. And we got to just back it up a little bit and then I'll cue it up for you. But I got the answers I wanted, which is, he knows about, and he's going after Pickaxe Mountain. And you say, what is Pickaxe Mountain? The Iranians had 3 nuclear sites that Donald Trump obliterated. 3. Fodor was the first deep one that they built, but they didn't build it so deep. Then they took a look, and they measured it, and they said, you know, we got to go deeper. And he said he's going to get it. Here's the rest of my interview with the president.
7: I got 2 people plus a half against me. No, I would love to do something like that. I can't imagine they do it, but if they would do it, I would do it.
6: Oh, you'd get the Vice President, Marco Rubio. You'd get Senator Cruz. You'd be a great moderator. I really urge you to do that.
7: Okay.
6: Now, if the Democrats win the House, they're going to impeach you. And I don't care what the argument is. They're just going to find a way to impeach you. You know, J.D. Vance could represent you, and he can be in the Senate doing the same thing. Have you thought about that? He's a good lawyer.
7: Well, I don't like to think about it too much because I think we're going to do well. In fact, a man just walked into my office, the Speaker of the House, Mike Johnson, is great.
6: Great Speaker.
7: He's doing a great job. Don't forget, we have a majority of 2, 3. If we hit 4, we're like, you know, we're like, we don't know what to do. We have so many. And we've gotten all this stuff done. We got the great, big, beautiful bill done. And, you know, I'll tell you just a fast story. Yesterday, we had a lot of people. They're building a heliport. Because for years they should have had it built at the White House. You know, they're landing in the mud all the time. And so we're building a little heliport, not that little actually, but a heliport. And they were working on Sunday, and I went out to see the men. I said, remember this, no tax on overtime, okay? Think of it. They're working on a Sunday, no tax. And they all cheered. I said, who voted against Trump? They said, nobody. So, you know.
6: All right, I got 3 suggestions for you. Number one. There was an essay in the Washington Post, Make American the Official Language of America, Not English. I think you ought to look at that because it's a good idea.
7: All right. Number
6: 2, the Ruthless podcast gets more people than any other podcast. You ought to have them to the White House and do the Ruthless podcast. Do you know them? Carolyn Leavitt did it.
7: The Ruthless podcast. I did hear of it. I mean, you know, I'm not afraid to do any of these things.
6: Oh, they're the best, and they're pretty rollicking.
7: Then we'll
6: Carolyn will tell you about
7: it. Okay with me.
6: And then finally, we've got an AM radio law up on the Hill, and you've got Speaker Johnson there. I think Steve Scalise doesn't like the bill. Maybe you can break the speaker arm a little bit to get...
7: No, I like the idea. Look, AM is the home of Rush, you know, the famous
6: you bet.
7: Rush. Remember when he used to go Barack Hussein and he'd scream the word Hussein, Barack Hussein Obama? No, a lot of our people are on AM radio. The answer is I'm very much onto it. We're pushing it hard. Mr. Speaker, could you just say hello? This is Hugh Hewitt.
8: I love you, Hewitt, and you. I used to be a broadcaster on AM radio, so I'm
7: with
8: you.
7: Whoa.
6: Oh, well, Mr. Speaker, thank you. Get in there and get Mr. Scalise to go with you and get that thing to the floor because we need it to keep.
7: Well, I think we can handle Steve. I do. I really do. He's actually a very good guy. Will you please work on that?
8: He's a great guy. We'll be working.
7: Oh, I didn't know that we're having a problem. I know we're backing it 100%. Nothing's going to happen to AM radio that's bad, okay?
6: All right. I'm looking forward to your speech Thursday night. You want to give us a preview?
7: It's just going to be a speech like a lot of my speeches. I tell you, we got a lot of good reviews between, you know, we went out underneath the most beautiful structure you've ever seen, carved into the mountain, and there's never been such a beautiful, you know, the radical left wants to take it down, right? They want to rip that down. But we did the 3 of them, and then we did on July 4th. It was exciting because we had 425,000 people, and there was a little lightning, so some brilliant person said, everybody got to go, have to go home. So the place goes from packed to empty. And then I heard about that, and I said, have them come back. We had 150,000 people come back. And I said, I thought I was going to make the speech at 3 in the morning. Somebody said, some genius, you said, no, we'll make it in a couple of weeks, sir. I said, are you kidding?
6: You're crazy.
7: But I ended up making the speech at 11:30, and it was well-received, and people loved it. And we had a tremendous crowd. You saw that. And so we do pretty well in that regard, you.
6: Great speech, Mr. President. Go get Pickaxe Mountain and don't keep the speaker waiting. I appreciate your time, sir.
7: Okay, and we will do that. We're going to take out Pickaxe Mountain. Tell the Iranians to be ready.
6: I will.
7: Let them know we're coming, okay? There's not a damn thing they can do about it. All right. Thanks a lot, you.
6: I love to make news. And when you have President Trump, it's hard not to make news because he's the best interview in America. And I think the news is, you don't want to be standing anywhere near Pickaxe Mountain for the next few weeks. And the debates could be, we'd get 100 million people watching the Republican candidates for president if Donald Trump was the moderator. And I also think we got more of a lesson in structural engineering than I had expected. It was an analogy to the MOU, and instead I got schooled on, I don't know anything about building buildings, I do homes, and entitled, what's that? Side.

Emanuel last hour. And with Rahm Emanuel, I pointed out the JCPOA, it did not allow inspectors to go wherever the Iranians didn't want them to go. So they had all these secret nuclear sites, and they're saying, well, we had inspectors. They weren't allowed to inspect where we needed them to inspect, like Pickaxe Mountain. And I hope we've got a massive ordnance penetrator that's big enough to get down there, because they are building the doomsday machine down there. The number one thing, he put the blockade back on today. That's great. I know people call me a war hawk. By the way, Dwayne, I don't think my call screener is working, because I got all the lines are closed, allegedly, on my screen. And whenever the president's on, we get like 1,000 phone calls. 1-800-520-1234. I'll take your phone calls on the president, and we will, of course, Dwayne will transcribe, post the interview like he always does. And my friends in AM radio will be very pleased to know that. I got notes today. White House put the interview on the run sheet. They said, cue it, talking to President Trump. So all day long I've been calls, and I hate it when they do that, because then everybody lobbies me to try and get a question in for the president. And I don't listen to any of them except my friends in the business. And I'm not worried. I'm only going to do this until the end of 2028. I want to see how the story ends. But the rest of the people, they all have crazy questions. It's absolute crazy questions. But someday, I'm going to get him to talk about the real estate business, because there's nothing like the real estate business. I was a lawyer to big developers. And there are two kinds, private and public. And among the private, there are those who put their names on the building and those that call it XYZ Development Corp, and they change the name every time. Donald Trump is in the first category. And they all have one thing in common: extraordinary competence and confidence. Even if, as the market does demand, some of their projects fail. And I think it's a absolutely unmatched training ground for executive decision making. Your phone calls when we come back, 1-800-520-1234 on the QQ at Show.

0: with SRN News, I'm Bob Agnew in Washington. President Trump says South Carolina's governor should appoint Lindsey Graham's sister to finish out his term that ends in January. Graham's death has sparked a political scramble. As a senior senator and ally of Trump, Graham was expected to win re-election easily this November. Now, Governor Henry McMaster must appoint a temporary replacement until January. Doctors are shining some light on the cause of death for the U.S. senator who passed away over the weekend at the age of 71. Preliminary findings from the D.C. Medical Examiner are that Senator Graham died of what's known as aortic dissection. That's a tear in the inner wall of the aorta. It is said to be related to the hardening of the arteries. President Trump says the U.S. is reinstating a blockade on Iran in the Strait of Hormuz and will charge ships for safe passage. He made the announcement in a post on social media. This is SRN News.
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4: Welcome back, America. I'm Hugh Hewitt. I got a lot of clips here, but I do want to take at least a call. Don in L.A., what did you think of the president?
5: Oh, hi, Hugh. Great. He's in great form, as always, with a great interviewer. But, you know, Mr. Trump said the Iranian people can't rise up unless they're armed. Right. Well, duh. What are we doing to arm them? You know, we need something not better than the cockamamie plan he started out with, to send them through the Kurds, and then the Kurds hang on to the weapons. No, ourselves, our intelligence, Israeli intelligence, there should be 1,000 rat lines going into every province of Iran, getting these people light infantry weapons, organizing them so they can fight. We can protect them from the air. We can have them use drones. We can drop bombs on them. We have air superiority. Let's do this thing. There are boots on the ground.
4: I hope you are right, Don. It would take a lot of weapons, though, and it would take our air support. I want to start by blowing up Pickaxe Mountain, though, and that made me very happy. Thank you, Don. I want to play for you Prime Minister Netanyahu on Meet the Press yesterday with Kristen Welker, cut number 3.
6: Well, thank you. I'm frankly in a state of shock. Because as President Trump said, Lindsey was so vibrant, he was so full of life, he was so full of energy and dedication that it's hard to accept the fact that he is no more. I think America has lost a great patriot. Israel has lost one of the great champions of the American-Israeli alliance. And frankly, I've lost a beloved friend who I've had for many decades. There's just no one like him.
4: He went on to say this, cut number 4.
6: In Israel, it's grief. In Iran, it's celebration. Because Lindsey never confused good and evil. He knew exactly where the Iranian regime is. He thought it was a great danger, not merely to Israel and to America's allies in the Middle East, but to America itself. And he just never wavered. You know, he was so clear. He had clarity. He had courage. He had the convictions that he believed were at the basis of America. That's, I always use it like the Superman comics. You remember freedom, justice, and the American way. He represented these traditional values, and Kristen, he never flinched.
4: Yeah, he didn't. One more cut. Prime Minister Netanyahu yesterday, cut number 5.
6: Well, he was absolutely fearless. You know, we spoke about it more than once, but he was fearless, as he should be. He's a leader in public life, and you have to take those risks. But I frankly hope to have many more years of friendship with him, and enjoyed his indefatigable and incorrigible honesty. He was very honest about his views. And the amazing thing about Lindsey Graham is he put it directly. You know, he said, I stand with Israel openly. I know that the winds of fashion blow in another way. I couldn't care less. Sometimes he'd incorporate some words that I won't repeat now, but he was just so clear, so courageous, both for his own personal safety, but also for what he believed was absolutely necessary for America. And he believed that Israel's security and America's security are intertwined. It wasn't just a spin or anything like that. It was something he held deeply for many decades. And I could see his contributions, because he sometimes tried to out-negotiate me. You know, it's just unbelievable. You know, we had with three American presidents, with President Clinton, President Obama, and President Trump, we had memorandums of understandings for support for Israel's military, which, by the way, I think we have time now to, we've come of age and we're able to draw them down to zero. But he would argue with me. He would say, no, you know, for ballistic missile defense, that's important for you, it's important for America. Whatever is the number, it has to be bigger. And I said, Lindsey, we can do with a smaller number. He said, no, you can't. And then he would go to the Senate and actually, can you imagine this? He would outbid the Prime Minister of Israel. He said, I'm not getting a single vote in South Carolina for that, because, you know, there are very few Jews in South Carolina. Mm-hmm. And the people, yes, they support Israel, my constituency. But I support Israel, and I think you need more, and I'm going to fight for this. This is who Lindsey Graham was. Mm-hmm. He went with his convictions, and yet he was an amazingly able politician to be able to talk to people on the other side of the aisle, and he did that very often.
4: He did do that very often. Lindsey Graham was the best ally on the Hill. I've heard many senators and many members of the House say the same thing. You wanted to get something done? If Lindsey Graham got enthusiastic about it, it would get done. When we come back, I'll continue to play for you a couple of Lindsey Graham cuts. Next hour, I'll replay President Trump's interview. Don't go anywhere, America. I'll be right back on The Hugh Hewitt Show.
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1: I got a couple of the greatest hits of Lindsey Graham, both from the Justice Kavanaugh hearing. This one you saw online a lot yesterday, but in case you haven't heard it, I call it at least the equal of any of his finest hours, cut number 7.
2: If you wanted an FBI investigation, you could have come to us. What you want to do is destroy this guy's life, hold this seat open, and hope you win in 2020. You said that, not me. You've got nothing to apologize for. When you see Sotomayor and Kagan, tell them that Lindsey said hello, because I voted for them. I would never do to them what you've done to this guy. This is the most unethical sham since I've been in politics. And if you really wanted to know the truth, you sure as hell wouldn't have done what you've done to this guy. Are you a gang rapist?
3: No.
2: I cannot imagine what you and your family have gone through. Boy, y'all want power. God, I hope you never get it. I hope the American people can see through this sham, that you knew about it and you held it. You had no intention of protecting Dr. Ford. None. She's as much of a victim as you are. God, I hate to say it, because these have been my friends. But let me tell you, when it comes to this, you're looking for a fair process. You came to the wrong town at the wrong time, my friend. Do you consider this a job interview?
3: The advice and consent role is like a job.
2: You consider that you've been through a job interview.
3: I've been through a process of advice and consent under the Constitution. Which
2: would you say you've been through hell?
3: I've been through hell and then some.
2: This is not a job interview.
3: Yeah.
2: This is hell.
3: This
2: is going to destroy the ability of good people to come forward because of this crap. Your high school yearbook. You have interacted with professional women all your life. Not one accusation. You're supposed to be Bill Cosby when you're a junior and senior in high school. And all of a sudden you got over it. It's been my understanding that if you drug women and rape them for 2 years in high school, you probably don't stop. Here's my understanding. If you lived a good life, people would recognize it, like the American Bar Association has the gold standard. His integrity is absolutely unquestioned. He is the very circumspect in his personal conduct, harbors no biases or prejudices. He's entirely ethical, is a really decent person. He is warm, friendly, unassuming. He's the nicest person. The ABA. And one thing I can tell you, you should be proud of. Ashley, you should be proud of this, that you raised a daughter who had the good character to pray for Dr. Ford. To my Republican colleagues, if you vote no, you're legitimizing the most despicable thing I have seen in my time in politics. You want this seat? I hope you never get it. I hope you're on the Supreme Court. That's exactly where you should be. And I hope that the American people will see through this charade. And I wish you well, and I intend to vote for you, and I hope everybody who's fair-minded will.
1: That is a speech, a Mr. Smith Goes to Washington kind of speech, for which Lindsey Graham will always be remembered. Cut number 8, the Justice Kagan confirmation hearings. Lindsey Graham.
4: Now, as we move forward and deal with law of war issues. Christmas Day bomber, where are you at on Christmas Day?
5: Senator Graham, That is an undecided legal issue, which, I suppose I should ask exactly what you mean by that. I'm assuming that the question you mean is whether a person who was apprehended in the United States is...
4: No, I just asked you where you were at on Christmas.
5: You know, like all Jews, I was probably at a Chinese restaurant.
4: Great answer.
1: Sam, that is the essence of humor, is the setup spike. You got to be able to do that. Here's Senator Scott on CNN with Jake Tapper, remembering his co-seatmate from South Carolina, Lindsey Graham, cut number 9.
6: Well, Jake, gosh, America's lost a true statesman. We don't have many left, but he was a true statesman. But I've lost a friend. It is a morning of mourning for me. It's a powerful reminder that life is fleeting, that we are not here very long. If I were to tell stories about Lindsey Graham, one of the most important stories about Lindsey Graham is that when I was a new senator, he welcomed me in. He knew that my path was different. He understood the power of change in South Carolina and how much our state had changed. But he was one of the first folks in the Senate to welcome me in with open arms. And I will say that I do a South Carolina prayer breakfast every year in D.C. And I called Lindsey the first time, and Lindsey says, Tim, if this thing starts before 10 a.m., I'm not coming, because I'm not going even if Jesus comes back before 10 a.m. And I just laughed out loud. And, of course, it started at 8:30. And who walked in the door at 8:31? Lindsey Graham. He was just the kind of committed person that you don't really appreciate how much, how committed he was to America. I can't think, Jake, of a more committed public servant to this country. His family was his sister that he adopted when he was 19 and she was 13, because their parents died within 15 months, and America. He spent every single day, every weekend, going somewhere trying to make America a safer country. And I'll say this, Jake, because of the pain of his past, his father dying of a massive heart attack at, I think it was 69 years old, his mother dying of cancer, Lindsey Graham had a passion for so many of the important issues around cancer research and around taking care of people. He didn't want anyone to feel invisible in his presence. And he used levity and wit to help people go through really hard times. And I got to tell you, it's just a devastating loss for our state of South Carolina and, frankly, for me as an individual.
1: That's a very sincere, he should also say, for the United States of America, for every journalist in America. As I think I mentioned, guest on this program 59 times, a couple of times a year, typically, and always hilarious and smart. Wicked smart, as they say up in Boston. Don't go anywhere. I'll be right back on The Hugh Hewitt Show.
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2: Foundations of Freedom. 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
3: Most Americans think of Abraham Lincoln and they think of the Civil War or the Emancipation. But in 1862, he signed another hugely significant piece of legislation, the Homestead Act. It offered eligible Americans up to 160 acres of land, not as a prize for the powerful, but as an opportunity for ordinary families willing to live on it, work it, and build something lasting. Why did it matter? Because Lincoln understood that freedom was not merely the absence of tyranny. Rather, freedom required responsibility, labor, stewardship, and moral courage. A free people must be given room to build, but they also must be willing to cultivate what they have been given. That still matters today. Liberty without responsibility decays. Opportunity without character collapses. Lincoln's lesson is clear. A nation stays free when its people remain willing to work, build, and steward freedom under God.
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6: America, I'm Hugh Hewitt. What I want to do for you right now is remind you of what's going on in Venezuela. I'm going to replay my interview with President Trump next hour in case you weren't in your car and you're getting your car to drive home. I will play it for you again in segments 1 and 2. But that's great fun to do. There's no better interview in the United States than Donald Trump. And I've done it, 32, 33 times. He's been on the program. And he always makes news, making news this afternoon, because I prepare and I prepare and I prepare and I prepare, and then I condense and I condense and I condense. It's just like getting ready for a bar exam. You just outline the outline, the outline, and outline, the outline, the outline, and you end up with 8 questions in 15 minutes and you get it done. And he answers questions. And you got to be aware of the news environment. And I was aware of the buckling of the building in New York. He's really aware of it. I didn't expect that long of an answer, but I had no idea what a side saddle was. The guy knows development. He just does. Do you? Any of you know out there how to build a skyscraper? I don't. So pretty awe-inspiring sometimes when you think about the different skill sets he has from any prior president. Let me, however, tell you about buckling buildings. That's what they have in Venezuela. The death toll is over 5,000. It's going to go higher. Tens of thousands of people are missing. We got one report from the BBC. Listen to this.
7: President Delcy Rodriguez has rejected criticism that her government has been acting too slowly, saying thousands of officials have been deployed. We have done everything in our power Well, for the people, their homes are destroyed and they'll be starting from scratch. Diana and her husband do have their baby and consider themselves among the lucky ones, but they have lost everything else and told me that they are really struggling with what their life might look like and where that support is going to come from.
6: 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You can trust them. 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
9: This is John Katsimatidis. You know that every day we are bombarded with information, whether it's ABC, CBS, NBC, but even Fox News. Something's wrong with America. But I've complained to people that we are giving the wrong people the wrong message because those people only represent the Democratic Socialist Party, which is really 2%, 3%, 4%. I don't know what the most they ever got on a national election. America, our country, has been built by people who want to work hard. The immigrants came over and wanted to educate their kids, worked 80 hours a week, educating their kids to become bankers, lawyers, investment bankers, accountants. Let's focus on common sense instead of division. We don't have to agree on everything, but we do have to respect each other and be able to sit down at the same table and work out our differences. That is today's Cat's Corner. I'm John.
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10: Time now for the O'Reilly Update message of the day. On this Monday, I'm thinking about Greenland to the north. Last week, President Trump met with NATO leaders in Turkey. The international alliance is now pledging more money for defense, resources, and munitions to help fight Putin in Ukraine. Mr. Trump pretty much got what is most important. The press will never give him credit, but it's the truth. Since his first term, Mr. Trump has convinced the Europeans and Canada to increase military spending by $1.2 trillion. That's a big deal. But back to Greenland. Earlier this year, I put forth that a deal can be made with the Danes who own the island nation. It was similar to Panama when President Trump saber-rattled that American troops might have to run the canal. Well, that didn't happen because Panama made a deal with the USA and President Trump that has benefited both countries. However, at this point, the Greenland endeavor is still causing trouble with NATO. They do not want President Trump seizing that territory. So, in my opinion, the president should celebrate his overseas NATO victory. Take the win. Deal with Greenland later. I'm Bill O'Reilly. I approve the message by writing it. You can reach me, Bill at BillO'Reilly.com, Bill at BillO'Reilly.com, name and town if you wish to opine. Now let's go to the mail. Bob Actor, L.A. You keep referring to the Democratic Party as the Democratic Party. Why? There's nothing democratic about it, in my opinion. Well, Bob, if you want to rewrite history, that's up to you. But when the Democratic Party was founded, okay, Thomas Jefferson, it was the Democratic Party. Maureen, great column, Bill. Many people believe their rights come from the government, not from God. How sad is that? My column, God versus Communism. Just posted yesterday, Sunday. We hope you read it. And, you know, if you have younger people, they don't know. That's why I wrote the column. You got to say, look, this is like a five-minute read here, and you'll learn a lot. A lot of times they don't care to learn, but what are you going to do? David Carvin, Lumberton, New Jersey, just watched the Scaramucci interview. One of the most interviews yet, with great insight to the world of politics and a great follow-up to Victor Davis Hanson. I can't wait to see what you have on next. Neither can I. Decisions sometimes are made at the last minute. But we're doing, as I said, really well with that, thanks to you. But it's free. Come on, let's get on. Let's go. All right, we want you to get the hats. Now, this isn't last call for the hats. Probably Friday will be. 4th of July, you want them. This is the best hat you'll ever have. And it'll be there forever. Okay, so BillO'Reilly.com store has it. 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
6: Morning glory and evening grace, America. I'm Hugh Hewitt. Welcome to hour 3 of today's program. President Trump called in to the program at the top of last hour. I want to replay that for you. Here is President Trump. Joined now by President Donald Trump. Mr. President, welcome back to the Hugh Hewitt Show. Thank you. I want to begin by saying I'm sorry you've lost your friend Lindsey Graham. I want to congratulate you on the 250th anniversary of the country on the Mall and your speech. And I want to especially thank you for raising with General Secretary Xi Jinping Jimmy Lai and Pastor Mingri, the pastors in the United States. Do you think it would help get Jimmy Lai out if Pope Leo spoke up for Jimmy Lai?
13: I don't know. I don't think so. I had a long talk with the President Xi, and he expressed great dislike. He said very nicely, he kept me up at night. You know, they had a lot of problems there, and I guess at some point I'll speak to the son. But he got a lot of dislike there. I got the other one out, as you know.
6: Yes, you did.
13: And that was good, but I'm having a little problem with Jimmy. We've gotten a lot from China. China's been good. We got TikTok approved, as you know, and it's good. I was number one on TikTok this month, which was very good. But I got a lot of things from China, including we're taking in a lot of money from China. But Jimmy, I didn't do as well with, frankly.
6: Well, you don't give up. I hope you keep trying.
13: No, I'm not going to give up. No. I'm not going to give up. But, you know, look, they did have a little problem with Hong Kong. Let's face it, you.
6: Yeah.
13: We had that was a pretty nasty situation. So you can also understand the other side a little bit. But, nope, I never give up.
6: All right, let me talk about Iran. Iran broke the first ceasefire. They broke another one over the weekend. You have obliterated three of their nuclear sites, but they got a fourth site maybe at Pickaxe Mountain.
13: Yeah.
6: Before you enter into another deal, will you insist that IAEA inspectors get down into that deep, deep, deep tunnel and find out if they got a doomsday machine down there?
13: Absolutely. They don't have it because we have eyes, you know, with the with Space Force and everything else. We have a lot of eyes on it. But Pickaxe is a possible, you know, a possible target for a nice big fat shot right into the front door. And I think that you'll see that. I'll tell them right now. Look, the fact is they have no Air Force, they have no Navy, they have no nothing. All they do is talk, and they have fake press. They do very well with the fake press. But
6: yes, they do.
13: Because the fake news wants us to lose. It's not even, I mean, the New York Times, they actually said a week ago, I can't imagine they say it now, but think of it. They have no Navy, have no Air Force, have no anything. They have no military, they have nothing. And the Times said, and their inflation, by the way, just hit 301% from 5%. They said, oh, they're in better shape now than they were 4 months ago before I started.
6: Yeah, but the fake media always brings up Pickaxe Mountain, and I don't think it's not on your list. I think it's on your list, and you're telling me it is.
13: No, it is on the list. We're watching it closely. We see no activity there. They're not doing well with their nuclear situation. Every time we hear about it, we blow it up. So they don't like talking about it. But we'll probably give Pickaxe a shot relatively soon.
6: Good. Now, you know the Iranians will never, this regime, the crazy people, and they are fanatics, they're religious fanatics, they will never stop trying to kill you and your family and blow up your library. Do you think you've got to get that regime out of there in the next 30 months?
13: Well, I think they're a little cuckoo. I think they all are. We knocked out the first regime. We then knocked out the second regime. We then took out about 25% of this regime. And they're wired a little bit differently. We had a deal yesterday, and it was like going to be 100%, and then all of a sudden they got a phone call, and they all ran out of the room. These people are crazy. We had a deal where we won everything, and they basically break the deals. You know, they make deals, and to them, deals are made to be broken. They are extremely unreliable people, and frankly, if they ever had a nuclear weapon, they'd use it within one day.
6: Amen. Can you or the American military or the Israeli military get to what's left of their third string and their fourth string and their fifth string? Do you know where they are? Can you kill them?
13: Yeah, I do, but we don't want to talk about that. But
6: okay.
13: We certainly are watching. Yep, I know a lot about that subject. I know a lot, but I don't think it's appropriate to talk about it right now. But we will be hitting them. Like, as an example, we're going to hit them very hard tonight, and we're going to hit them hard tomorrow. And there's not a damn thing they can do about it. They have nothing. They have nothing going other than they have big mouths.
6: Keep it up, Mr. President.
13: It's very good that I did because I got to know them.
6: The MOU buckle.
13: And it's a lot better. You know, people say I was at least reasonable. But I got to know them, and they're stone-cold crazy people.
6: Yes, they are. Fanatics. Now, the MOU buckled, and I thought of that high-rise on 42nd Street where the columns buckled. By the way, what did you think when you saw that story that high-rise columns are buckling?
13: So I know a lot about buildings, more than anybody in the presidency by a factor of about 2,000. And I looked at that structure. That structure was not meant to be to have that much weight added to it. Not only that, if you look at it, because I looked at renderings, And the structure was added on the side. It was the craziest thing. And, you know, that was probably a Urus building. And I knew the Urus family well, but they were known for light structures, as light as they could do it, not to fall down. But they weren't designed for putting 10 stories of building on top. But the building wasn't even on top of you. Do you know what I mean? It was like side saddle.
14: Right.
13: It was a side saddle. All that weight. And they're lucky it didn't come down. I don't know what they're doing right now, but they should not be allowed. I don't know the people, but they should not be allowed. I can't believe they had a structural engineer, because they should not be allowed to do. It's called a side saddle. They should not be allowed to do that on that building. That building is a weak structure. It's designed. It's a very light structure.
14: You know, was the MOU designed that way? Hey, was the MOU a light structure?
13: You have some structural engineers. They put you out of business with a heavy structure. The good news is it'll never fall down. The bad news is you go out of business because it goes. This guy gave you a minimal structure to hold up the existing, not a structure to hold up another 10 stories of building. But the fact that the building wasn't even balanced, it's amazing that it didn't come down.
14: Well, was the MOU that your negotiators brought back, was that side saddle MOU, was that built to fall apart?
13: It was built to test. It was a test. We didn't know. It didn't. Look, memorandum of understanding when you're dealing with sleazebags don't mean much. And they don't mean much when you're dealing with honorable people, too, because it's a memorandum of understanding. It doesn't mean much. And I said, why are we even, you know, it's a standard tactic in the U.S., that you go to a memorandum of understanding and then you go to the deal. I said, just go to the deal first. But you know what? It was sort of a test. And they weren't there. They didn't honor the test. We had it. We had this deal settled numerous times. I said, watch. I guarantee, watch. And they never followed it.
14: A bunch of Israeli journalists are saying that you've undercut Bibi. You've thrown him under the bus. Have you?
13: No, not at all. No, I get along with him very well. Sometimes I disagree with him, and I let it be known, and I've been right. But no, I think he's good. Look, he's a wartime prime minister. He's done a good job. If I wasn't around, or if Bibi wasn't around, especially the combination, Israel would not exist today. We wouldn't have hit him with the B-2 bombers. You know, they were going to have a nuclear weapon within 2 weeks. Had I not hit them with a nuclear, within 2 to 4 weeks, they would have had a nuclear weapon. And once they had a nuclear weapon, they would have used it, and you wouldn't even have Israel around. No, Bibi's good.
14: Is there anyone in Israel better than him to do the job? Is there anyone better than Bibi?
13: Well, I don't know most of them. I know some of them, obviously, but I don't know most of them. But I think that Bibi and I have had a very good... If we weren't working together, if Bibi wasn't... If I had a weak person, a president or prime minister over in Israel, you know, you have a president there, too.
14: Right.
13: If we had somebody weak over there, Israel would not exist today.
14: So Hamas is still standing, so is Hezbollah. Should Bibi order that those be done away with, just finish the job in Gaza and in Lebanon?
13: Well, a lot of progress was made with Hamas, and they are disarming. That doesn't mean they're going to, but a lot of progress was made. And don't forget, I got all the hostages back, and Hamas did a lot of that work. You know, people are amazed, but... We had 28 dead people, dead, you know, children, because they call them children, the moms and dads. And it shouldn't amaze me, but the people that had a dead son and they knew the son was dead, they wanted that boy back just as much or even more as the people that were trying to get their sons out who were living. It was amazing. And we got all 28 back, every single one of them, and everyone's amazed. And we got Hamas to do much of that work.
14: So let me ask you about the pause right there. I will play the rest of the interview. It'll fit in the second segment of the program. In the last hour, I took him into the break with a cover, but I want to make sure that it's easier for people to understand in this version of it. Don't go anywhere. It's posted at my YouTube channel. If you want, Dwayne is busy typing up the transcript for HughHewitt.com for the benefit of the journalists out there who like to make sure that their work is accurate and get exactly right. And I never talk over the president, as Dwayne knows, so it's very easy to type. Not. And we'll have that for you, the rest of the interview, right after this. Don't go anywhere. It's the Hugh Hewitt Show.
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4: Minuteman National Historic Park?
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5: Of course.

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1: 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The Answer. Avoid the confusion. Six. This is where you get the truth. This is the Big 1070. The
3: Answer. Welcome back, America. I'm Hugh Hewitt. About to play for you part two of my interview with President Trump from last hour. Before I do, I will tell you that CENTCOM has just posted that at 4:45 p.m. Eastern time tonight, which was exactly 15 minutes after President Trump told me it was going to happen, Central Command began launching the third consecutive nights of strikes against Iran at the commander-in-chief's direction. He doesn't mess around in interviews. He is the best interview in America, and one of the reasons is he always makes news, or he tips off his hand as to what he wants to tip off, never improvidently. Here's part two of the interview. So let me ask you about the Iranian people. You said help was on the way, and you sent it. 40,000 of them got massacred before your help could get there. Is it time for them to go back into the streets?
4: Well, you can't do that because they don't have guns, and the other side has guns. And the number is 52,000 people killed so far.
3: Wow.
4: And these are thugs. It's very hard for people to go back. They can have great bravado. They can hate the regime. They can do everything. But when you start seeing people dropping a little bit left and right, you know, they have snipers. And the snipers are up in building, four or five of them. And let's say they form 100, 200,000 people. And they see one go down with a bullet between the eyes. And then they see another one go down with a bullet between the eyes. And then they see a third. Like with the women, they had 300,000 women. All of a sudden, one goes down, two goes down, three, four, five. And you know what happens, you? They say, let's get the hell out of here. Yeah. It's very scary. So
3: let me switch to domestic politics.
4: I would say this. I think people were wrong. I never thought, unless they could be completely armed, I never thought they'd have that kind of an uprising because these people are violent. The so-called leadership is very violent.
3: They killed
4: 52,000. How about the wrestler? You know, the wrestler is one of the best wrestlers in the world. They killed him and his two friends just because he spoke not even that badly about the regime.
3: They're crazy. Keep killing them because they're going to kill their people until you do. Domestic politics, Mr. President, you run, or at least the RNC listens to you very closely, 2028. Do you think there ought to be one?
4: Listen.
3: Yeah. Do you think there ought to be one, many, or a lot of debates? And would you moderate one or more of those debates?
4: I'd sort of like to do that. Nobody gave me that one. You always have a unique way. I'd love to do it. I'm sure the Democrats would be thrilled, but I would certainly moderate. You're talking to the debate between a Republican and a Democrat.
3: Oh, yeah, because the numbers would go through the ceiling. We'd get 100 million people, and you'd ask them about Iran.
4: Yeah, I get good numbers. No, I like the idea about this. I would absolutely do it. Now find the Democrat that's going to do it. I always complained when that loser from ABC did the debate, and he was so biased. And I was basically, it was him and an unknown woman, but who was a radical left person. And I said, well, wait a minute, this is 2.5 against one. They said, who's the half? I said, Kamala is the half. I got two people plus a half against me. No, I would love to do something like that. I can't imagine they do it, but if they would do it, I would do it.
3: Oh, you'd get the vice president, Marco Rubio. You'd get Senator Cruz. You'd be a great moderator. I really urge you to do that.
4: Okay.
3: Now, if the Democrats win the House, they're going to impeach you. And I don't care what the argument is. They're just going to find a way to impeach you. You know, J.D. Vance could represent you, and he can be in the Senate doing the same thing. Have you thought about that? He's a good lawyer.
4: Well, I don't like to think about it too much because I think we're going to do well. In fact, a man just walked into my office, the Speaker of the House, Mike Johnson, is great.
3: Great speaker.
4: He's doing a great job. Don't forget, we have a majority of 2, 3. If we hit 4, we're like, you know, we're like, we don't know what to do. We have so many. And we've gotten all this stuff done. We got the great, big, beautiful bill done. And, you know, I'll tell you just a fast story. Yesterday, we had a lot of people. They're building a heliport because for years they should have had it built at the White House. You know, they're landing in the mud all the time. And so we're building a little heliport, not that little, actually, but a heliport. And they were working on Sunday, and I went out to see the men. I said, remember this, no tax on overtime, okay? Think of it. They're working on a Sunday, no tax. And they all cheered. I said, who voted against Trump? They said, nobody. So, you know.
3: All right, I got 3 suggestions for you. Number one, there was an essay in the Washington Post, Make American the Official Language of America, Not English. I think you ought to look at that because it's a good idea.
4: All right. Number
3: 2, the Ruthless podcast gets more people than any other podcast. You ought to add them to the White House and do the Ruthless podcast. Do you know them? Carolyn Leavitt did it.
4: The Ruthless podcast. I did hear of it. I mean, you know, I'm not afraid to do any of these things.
3: Oh, they're the best. And they're pretty rollicking.
4: Then we'll
3: Carolyn will tell you about
4: okay
3: it.
4: Okay with me.
3: And then finally, we've got an AM radio law up on the Hill. And you've got Speaker Johnson there. I think Steve Scalise doesn't like the bill. Maybe you can break the speaker arm a little bit to get...
4: No, I like the idea. Look, AM is the home of Rush, you know, the famous
3: you bet.
4: Rush. Remember when he used to go Barack Hussein and he'd scream the word Hussein, Barack Hussein Obama? No, a lot of our people are on AM radio. The answer is I'm very much onto it. We're pushing it hard. Mr. Speaker, could you just say hello? This is Hugh Hewitt.
5: I love Hugh Hewitt, and Hugh, I used to be a broadcaster on AM radio, so I'm
4: with
5: you.
4: Whoa.
3: Oh, well, Mr. Speaker, thank you. Get in there and get Mr. Scalise to go with you and get that thing to the floor, because we need it to keep...
4: Well, I think we can handle Steve. I do. I really do. He's actually a very good guy. Will you please work on that?
5: He's a great guy. We'll be working.
4: Oh, I didn't know that we're having a problem. I know we're backing it 100%. Nothing's going to happen to AM radio that's bad, okay?
3: All right. I'm looking forward to your speech Thursday night. You want to give us a preview?
4: It's just going to be a speech like a lot of my speeches. I tell you, we got a lot of good reviews between, you know, we went out underneath the most beautiful structure you've ever seen, carved into the mountain, and there's never been such a beautiful, you know, the radical left wants to take it down, right? They want to rip that down. But we did the 3 of them, and then we did on July 4th. It was exciting because we had 425,000 people.

0: we had a tremendous crowd. You saw that. And so we do pretty well in that regard, you.
1: Great speech, Mr. President. Go get Pickaxe Mountain and don't keep the speaker waiting. I appreciate your time, sir.
0: Okay, and we will do that. We're going to take out Pickaxe Mountain. Tell the Iranians to be ready.
1: I will.
0: Let them
1: just
0: know we're coming, okay? There's not a damn thing they can do about it. All right. Thanks a lot, sir.
1: Always the best interview in America. No idea what he's going to say. No idea when he's going to say it. But today, it was very direct. They're coming for Pickaxe Mountain. Good. Breaking news, Darlene Graham Nordone is Lindsey Graham's sister. And she's grieving because they were very close. When Lindsey and she were orphaned, Lindsey was 22 and I believe she was 12 or 13. He raised her. They are very close. And she will serve the remainder of his term in the United States Senate. Kudos to Governor McMaster for that choice. There will be a lot of people who want to run for that seat. This is a great way to honor her brother. It's a great way to honor her. She's worked on behalf of disabled children and people in South Carolina for a long, long time. It's a fabulous decision by Governor McMaster, one that President Trump had endorsed earlier in the day. Wonderful idea. I'll be right back, America. Stay tuned to the Hugh Hewitt Show.
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0: With SRN News, I'm Keith Peters in Washington. South Carolina Governor Henry McMaster has named Darlene Graham Nordone as her late brother Lindsey Graham's temporary replacement in the U.S. Senate. Graham died at age 71 over the weekend. Nordone will serve the remaining months of his term, which ends in January. A special election next month will determine the new Republican nominee for Graham's seat. A federal immigration officer fatally shot a motorist in Maine on Monday, the second time in a week the U.S. Immigration and Customs Enforcement agents have used deadly force. Senator Angus King, an independent from Maine, said Homeland Security Secretary Mark Wayne Mullen told him the agent opened fire Monday after the man tried to use his vehicle as a weapon against agents who were pursuing him for deportation. More details at SRNNews.com.
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4: 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Earlier today, I was on America's newsroom. Here is that cut. We're talking politics here.
5: All right, let's bring in Fox News contributor Hugh Hewitt, the perfect guy to weigh in on this. It actually occurred to me after I interviewed the congressman, Hugh, that the tell was in his original tweet where he said he was on a trip to Palestine.
6: Jillian, that is a tell. Good morning to you. I am reminded about presidential candidates in the past, like Hillary Clinton saying she was under sniper fire in Bosnia, Joe Biden's legendary conversations with Corn Pop. People who are running for president tend to exaggerate and embroider everything that happens for the benefit of their campaign. Now, Ro Khanna is a very smart man, Yale law lawyer, but he's also running for president, and he's going to try and make any incident, any inconvenience into a question of international security. So compliments on the congressman on his media strategy. I don't think it's going to work, and I don't think many voters in the primaries are going to care about a traffic stop in Israel come 15 months from now when they're debating.
5: But it certainly keeps the conversation going. Do you agree with the critics who are accusing him of staging the whole thing?
6: I don't think he staged it. No doubt there was a stop. We've got the pictures of the stop. But the idea that it's somehow newsworthy that a bunch of Israelis are carrying M4s, last time I was in Israel, there were more M4s than cars around me, and that was before 10-7. Of course people are carrying weapons in Israel. It's a very common sight. So again, Congressman Khan has been a guest on my program often. He's very smart. He's working this to get maximum attention. I don't think the Israeli ambassador is correct. It's not about Graham Plattner. I'm sure the trip was scheduled for a long time, but it's better for congressmen going to Israel to coordinate with the government of Israel so that they don't have incidents that make them uncomfortable, unless they want incidents that make them uncomfortable or make them good copy. Congressman Khan is a smart guy. He's getting the attention he wanted. I doubt it's going to move one vote, but he did make known his views about Israel again, which is sort of an absolute requirement for anyone who wants to be the Democratic nominee in 2028. You got to hate Israel.
5: Before I let you go, I want to ask you about Michigan, tracking the Senate race there. Take a look at this from the Journal today. Headline reads, Battle for Future of Democratic Party Rages in Key Senate Primary. Michigan contest will measure how far left the party is willing to go in the industrial heartland and beyond. It's noticeable that this fight has come to Michigan.
6: Yes, it's not New Jersey, it's not New York, it's not California, it's the heartland. It's a purple-leaning blue state. El Sayed is a progressive leaning to Marxism. He is actually very radical, even on Democratic standards. He's got to win Democrats in Detroit. He's got to win Ann Arbor, so he's going further left to win those two metropolitan areas. But I think Mike Rogers is going to win that no matter who they nominate. At least I hope so, for the benefit of the people of Michigan.
5: All right, Hugh, thanks for taking time with us. Great to talk to you as always.
4: Love Newsroom. I love doing Newsroom because I'm awake. I'm just, shaved and gotten dressed and ready to go. And whether it's Jillian or Bill Malusian was doing it today, or Bill Hemmer and Dana Perino, it's always fast. I mean, it's like always three-minute hits, and I like that. A couple of stories in 3 minutes. Got one more clip to play for you, which is Matt Whitaker on Fox News Sunday yesterday about the MOU, cut number 12.
3: There are some red lines that President Trump has, and one is that commercial shipping can't be terrorized in the Strait of Hormuz. And obviously the memorandum of understanding between the parties was always performance-based.
4: And they did not perform. And so it collapsed, as I discussed with President Trump. The transcript of my interview, if you like to read as opposed to listen, is now over at QHewitt.com. If you're watching on Salem News Channel, you saw it. Or you can watch it all at your leisure at my YouTube channel, QHewitt, YouTube, like and subscribe.
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11: Foundations of Freedom. A look at America's founding principles and the leaders who shaped our nation.
12: Most Americans think of Abraham Lincoln and they think of the Civil War or the Emancipation. But in 1862, he signed another hugely significant piece of legislation, the Homestead Act. It offered eligible Americans up to 160 acres of land, not as a prize for the powerful, but as an opportunity for ordinary families willing to live on it, work it, and build something lasting. Why did it matter? Because Lincoln understood that freedom was not merely the absence of tyranny. Rather, freedom required responsibility, labor, stewardship, and moral courage. A free people must be given room to build, but they also must be willing to cultivate what they have been given. That still matters today. Liberty without responsibility decays. Opportunity without character collapses. Lincoln's lesson is clear. A nation stays free when its people remain willing to work, build, and steward freedom under God.
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4: Welcome back, America. I'm Hugh Hewitt, joined for the first time by Senator Alan Armstrong, representing the great state of Oklahoma. Senator Armstrong, you took over when Mark Wayne Mullen went over to DHS to do his duty, and you were a very successful oil and gas executive. Why in the world would you want to leave where you're in charge to go and join a body of 100, sadly now 99 with Lindsey Graham's passing? But you're the rookie for a while. Why'd you do it?
16: Well, you know, it's been obvious to me for quite some time here in the U.S. that permitting is an issue that a lot of people have tried to tackle. But it's just been getting worse and worse, be so critical to our future, particularly as we think about things like AI and advanced manufacturing, that we have to be able to supply the energy for that to continue to be the great country that we are. And so it was just very evident to me it was my time to do what I could to give back. And I didn't want to be the guy sitting around later in my years complaining about what wasn't getting done if I wasn't willing to throw myself into the ring as well. And so that's about how simple it was in my mind.
4: That's a great answer. And given that you've got expertise on pipeline permitting, their utility, the kind, are your colleagues listening to you? Because it's been my experience that sometimes senators think they know a lot more than they really do about arcane stuff. I did pipeline permitting when I was a lawyer 1,000 years ago. Are they listening to you talk to them about pipelines?
16: You know, I would say for the most part that my message has been pretty welcome. The good news is I think that people from both in the U.S. That we're able to continue to build it out. It stopped electric transmission projects. It stopped a lot of big mining projects that people understand we have to have. And it certainly stopped pipeline projects, which in some states, in a lot of blue states, people are starting to recognize is the reason that their utility bills are going so sky high, and therefore it's become a political problem in states that have blocked infrastructure. And so the answer to your question is yes. I think that people from both sides of the aisle understand how important it is that we tackle this issue.
4: So tell me what you think of the Senate. It's an arcane institution. Been my joy to know a bunch of them pretty well over the years. Senator Cotton began the show today. Late Lindsey Graham was on 59 times on the program over its 26 years. How do you like it? Is it enjoyable?
16: You know, I find I love a good challenge, and I wake up in the morning trying to figure out how we're going to get something done in terms of getting a bill passed. So I find it is a really interesting challenge. And I learn something new every day. And so I would just, you know, I was CEO for almost 15 years at the Williams Companies, and that had gotten, while it was never an easy job by any stretch of the imagination, you know, a lot of the problems came in every day, and they might just have a different set of shoes on, but with a lot of the same problems here, all new set of skill sets required. And so it's been very invigorating to me to come at this and tackle a whole new set of challenges here.
4: Now, I would imagine the CEO says, do this, do that, and this get done. In the Senate, that doesn't really work that way, does it?
16: No, not at all. Not at all. People don't really. All they want to remind me is that I've been the most junior senator. So I'm very well aware of that at this point.
4: Well, there's some joshing as well. Do you have to stand for re-election in the fall, Senator?
16: No, I will not be standing for re-election in the fall. And so this is my very short time period to get something done on permitting. And I came in here kind of with a singular focus to tackle that. And I've made that, you know, extremely clear. I don't think there's anybody of my Senate colleagues that don't know what I'm focused on. And I'm blessed to have a fantastic staff that really knows the issues as well. And they've really been doing a great job of getting our message forward on the importance of permitting reform.
4: Well, last word to you. I hope you succeed, because up in New England, they're dying from oil and natural gas prices during the winter, and it's because New York will not allow permitting. It's all blue up here. It's all Democrats. Did any Democrats talk to you about permitting reform?
16: Absolutely. And, you know, the good news is a lot of them really do understand the impact of it. And a lot of the New England governors finally have, you know, really been pushing to try to get natural gas pipelines into that space. But there's also a lot of need for new power transmission lines, which are going to get blocked by some of the same problems that have blocked natural gas pipelines across our country as well. And so I think people are unified on this issue. It's a question of something that is not as popular, if you will, because the American public doesn't really understand a lot of times how bad the lack of infrastructure hurts them and keeps them cut off from some of the lowest price energy resources in the world in places like Pennsylvania to some of the most expensive cost of natural gas in markets like Boston during the winter. And it's as simple as getting a pipeline built.
4: It is.
16: But yet we can't get that done. So the good news is people are starting to raise enough cane about it that it's starting to get the attentions of the Democrats as well. And so I'm counting on that to become a noisy enough issue that it motivates parties to get something done on permitting.
4: Well, preach, Senator, and come back in the fall. If you're getting close to the goal line, you want to push, let me know. I like making your acquaintance and enjoy your time in D.C., though, in the summer. It's never much fun. Alan Armstrong, Senator from Oklahoma. Thank you, friend. I want to remind everyone out there, I'm going down to Orlando next week to the ALEC conference, the American Legislative Exchange Council conference. And if you want to join us, attendance is limited to 100 listeners, but you can go sign up right now at alec.org/you. That's alec.org/you. You'll be meeting state legislators from across the United States. ALEC's annual meeting is always a blast. 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You'll experience federalism in action. 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We get the live wires from in the state legislature, and there are a lot of them. 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Don't go anywhere. Coming right back on The Hugh Hewitt Show.
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9: Here at the Hugh Hewitt Show, but I want to conclude by reminding you about the Food for the Poor emergency drive. The death toll in Venezuela is getting close to 5,000, and that's the official death toll. Tens of thousands are missing. Hundreds of thousands are homeless or displaced, and Food for the Poor is working around the clock to get things done. One woman named Diana, who was pulled from the rubble with her infant child, extremely thankful to be alive. She wondered to British Broadcasting why it took so long for the soldiers to get to her.
10: President Delcy Rodriguez has rejected criticism that her government has been acting too slowly, saying thousands of officials have been deployed. We have done everything in our power. Well, for the people, their homes are destroyed and they'll be starting from scratch. Diana and her husband do have their baby and consider themselves among the lucky ones, but they have lost everything else and told me that they are really struggling with what their life might look like and where that support is going to come from.
9: 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The transcript of President Trump is hopefully up over qqit.com. Thank you, Adam. Thank you, Harley. Thank you, Dwayne. Thank all of you for listening and watching to the Hugh Hewitt Show.
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16: Now the O'Reilly update brings you something you might not know. Since its founding 2,000 years ago, the Catholic Church has played a major role in European politics, the Roman Empire, Middle Ages, Renaissance, on and on. The 20th century was no different. In July 1949, the church issued a formal decree against the growing communist threat, even excommunicating any Catholic who supported the doctrine. Here's the story behind the Vatican's fight against Marxism. After World War II, the Soviet Union and its satellite countries began a violent crackdown against all religion, particularly Catholicism. Stalin believed the church sided with Nazi Germany during the war. Pope Pius XII asked for support from France, the UK, and Italy, but all refused to intercede. The Cold War had begun. Finally, the Vatican published the decree in its official newspaper, stating practicing Catholics can no longer join the Communist Party or even read Marxist material. Said the pontiff, quote, should Christians who profess, defend, or promote materialistic communist doctrine incur the penalty of excommunication? Yes, unquote. There was one notable exception. The church forgave Christians who were forced to vote for the Communist Party out of fear. Only those who believed in the doctrine would be denied the sacraments. On July 13th, the New York Times called the Pope's decision a sweeping decree marking the latest Vatican step in the worldwide struggle against communism. And here's something else you might not know. Today, communism in America is more popular than at any time since the early 20th century. According to a survey from YouGov, more than a third of Gen Z and millennials have a favorable opinion of Marxism. That number falls to just 7% for folks over the age of 60. Back in a moment. 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
32: 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South Carolina Senator Lindsey Graham, who went from harsh Trump critic to one of Trump's biggest advocates, is dead at the age of 71 from an apparent heart condition. He had just come back from his 10th visit to Ukraine. Military action has resumed against Iran after it almost immediately violated the terms of the Memorandum of Understanding. Iran's new supreme leader, who did not attend his father's week-long funeral, vows to kill President Trump. California Congressman Ro Khanna, who's gone from Israel defender to an Israel critic and who's likely to run for president, claimed he was detained by the Israeli Defense Force during a visit to the West Bank. Israeli officials say he's lying. Actress Jennifer Lewis says white people are killing black children. Israel has killed more than 2,500 of the nearly 3,000 terrorists who massacred Israelis on October 7. About the growing popularity of socialism among Democrats, does anybody remember what Bill Clinton said in a State of the Union address about big government? We remember. And actor Sam Neill, who starred in Jurassic Park, is dead at the age of 78. His family described his death as, quote, sudden and unexpected, end of quote. All of this and more, the number again, 888-971-SAGE, 888-971-7243. I, of course, was stunned at the news of the death of Lindsey Graham at the ripe old age of just 71 years old. He had just come back from Ukraine, and he'd gone from a staunch critic of President Trump to a staunch advocate of President Trump and his policies. He was crucial in getting judges confirmed, particularly during the Kavanaugh hearing. We'll get to that in just a second. President Trump expressed his condolences. Number 54.
0: Yeah. We lost a great man. He was a great man. He was a great politician. And he was a kind man. And you know who really lost? Israel, Ukraine, a lot of countries that he really fought for. And they lost somebody who was very special. But the real loser was the United States of America. Mm-hmm. We lost a great person, a kind person, a very smart person, and a great, great, you know, they ask me sometimes, what do you think? He was a great politician. You know, we have mostly bad politicians. We have mm-hmm. stupid politicians all over the place. This guy was a great politician. Mm-hmm. He really got it. And he was a nice guy. As you know very well, you interviewed him probably 500,000 times. He got, I think he got more television time than anybody in history, right?
1: That's right. Such a remarkable...
0: Everything for him was about work. It was about loving the country.
32: And speaking of Israel, this is Prime Minister Bibi Netanyahu, number 57.
2: Well, he was absolutely fearless. You know, we spoke about it more than once. But he was fearless, as he should be. He's a leader in public life, and you have to take those risks. But I, frankly, hope to have many more years of friendship with him. And enjoyed his indefatigable and incorrigible honesty. He was very honest about his views. And the amazing thing about Lindsey Graham is he put it directly. You know, he said, I stand with Israel openly. I know that the winds of fashion blow in another way. I couldn't care less. Sometimes he'd incorporate some words that I won't repeat now. But he was just so clear. So courageous, both for his own personal safety, but also for what he believed was absolutely necessary for America. And he believed that Israel's security and America's security are intertwined. It wasn't just a spin or anything like that. It was something he held deeply for many decades. And I could see his contributions, because he sometimes tried to out-negotiate me. You know, we were... It's just unbelievable. You know, we had with three American presidents, with President Clinton, President Obama, and President Trump, we had memorandums of understanding for support for Israel's military, which, by the way, I think we have time now to, we've come of age and we're able to draw them down to zero. But he would argue with me. He would say, no, you know, for ballistic missile defense, that's important for you, it's important mm-hmm. for America. Whatever is the number, it has to be bigger. And I said, Lindsey, we can do with a smaller number. He said, no, you can't. And then he would go to the Senate and actually, can you imagine this? he would outbid the Prime Minister of Israel. He said, I'm not getting a single vote in South Carolina for that because, you know, there are very few Jews in South Carolina. Mm. And the people, yes, they support Israel, my constituency. But I support Israel, and I think you need more, and I'm going to fight for this. This is who Lindsey Graham was. Mm. He went with his convictions, and yet he was an amazingly able politician to be able to talk to people on the other side of the aisle, and he did that very often.
32: The other senator from South Carolina is Tim Scott, number 52.
3: I've just been missing my friend. America misses its statesmen, but I miss my friend. And putting it in perspective for the rest of my service, I will be without Lindsey Graham is a sad, sad thought. His shoes are irreplaceable. His humor and his wit brought us together. And what I love about Lindsey is that because of his humble beginnings and the misery and the pain of his young life, he became a very sensitive person towards the needs of others. And you were never invisible if Lindsey Graham was in the room.
32: Also, he was in military service, Air Force. Obviously, because of his support for Donald Trump, not everybody feels the same way. Here is a pundit named Eddie Glaude on BS Now, number 49.
4: So we have a ritual in the United States, we're in America, I suspect it's around the globe, that when someone passes away, we try to tell the best. We try to tell stories, yes, of the best of their lives.
5: Yes.
4: And it's important that we do that. You don't speak ill of the dead if you have good home training, as we would say back home. But I do know this, that Faustian bargains have lasting effects, and one will be judged accordingly. So you earn your death accordingly.
32: What does that mean? Faustian bargain, i.e. he supported Donald Trump. Donald Trump is evil. Donald Trump is a Nazi. Donald Trump is a fascist. Therefore, Lindsey Graham made a deal with the devil. Pretty sickening, isn't it? Here's another one. This is Jason Johnson. He is a political science professor, number 50.
6: Since there's this great article Christopher Hitchens wrote right after Mother Teresa died, where he basically said, hey, Mother Teresa wasn't a great person. If there's ever a time that you can fairly judge people, it's once they're gone, because they don't have an opportunity to change. So, Lindsey Graham, not a good guy, and any member of Congress who's running around and trying to say he is now is absolutely gaslighting the public and any of the millions of people who've had to live with the consequences of who Lindsey Graham was as a public person.
32: He had more to say. Listen to this, number 51.
6: Here's the second thing about Lindsey Graham that was not good that, again, isn't being covered enough. And I think this is very, very important, because we've got to be very careful about how we say this. In all likelihood, there's this thing we have in society called heteronormativity, right? We assume that people are straight. We assume that people are heterosexual. But even when we believe that, it's often against the evidence. By all evidence, it seems very likely that Lindsey Graham was queer, right? And I say that because the only reason that you would think he's straight is because you assume people are straight. There was never any evidence of him being married, never any evidence of him dating people, nor was there any sort of suggestion that he might be asexual and simply, you know, lived a life without being involved. But we have a number of prominent queer reporters like Keith Boykin. We have numerous and sundry, some confirmed, unconfirmed reports about him paying for sex with men. I don't say any of this as a criticism. In fact, the only thing that you could probably ever find me feeling any empathy towards Lindsey Graham about is that he had to live a life during a time in any state where being an out queer man was something that probably would have been the detriment to his political career. But that's also why I find him problematic in this second reason.
32: Then why bring it up? What's the point? What's the point? If Lindsey Graham wanted to keep his private life private, who are you to make the statements that you just now made? Wow. Now who's being homophobic? Now who's being bigoted? President Trump talked about when Lindsey Graham ran against him. Number 58.
0: Ran against me, and he was, you know, formidable. He was tough and smart. And that's where I got to know him on the campaign. I didn't know him before then. And I spoke to him maybe once in my life before then, but I got to know him. He was one of the 17 people that ran.
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5: 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Larry Elder, Salem News Channel, coming to you from the Relief Factor Studio. We'll continue our discussion about the death of Lindsey Graham, what it means for the Senate, for Republicans, and for the country in just a second. Now, it's been 18 days since the twin earthquakes that rocked Venezuela. Miraculously, some victims were found alive over the weekend after being trapped in the rubble of collapsed buildings. One was a woman named Diana who was pulled from the rubble with her infant child. She's extremely thankful to be alive, but wondered to British Broadcasting why it took Venezuelan officials so long to reach them.
16: President Delcy Rodriguez has rejected criticism that her government has been acting too slowly, saying thousands of officials have been deployed. We have done everything in our power. Well, for the people, their homes are destroyed and they'll be starting from scratch. Diana and her husband do have their baby and consider themselves among the lucky ones, but they have lost everything else and told me that they are really struggling with what their life might look like and where that support is going to come from.
5: 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That's 855-918-4673. The governor of South Carolina has appointed Lindsey Graham to serve his term until there is a special election. So hopefully the politics won't change any. The votes won't change any. Yeah, his sister has appointed the sister of Lindsey Graham to serve out his term. Now, I remember this like this was yesterday. Lindsey Graham has died at the peak of his power. Quite influential in getting assistance to Ukraine, quite influential in making the case for why the military strike against Iran is necessary. And he was very instrumental in getting Brett Kavanaugh confirmed. This is the speech that probably got him confirmed. This is in 2018, number 66.
17: Aware that at 9:23 on the night of July the 9th, the day you were nominated to the Supreme Court by President Trump, Senator Schumer said, 23 minutes after your nomination, I will oppose Judge Kavanaugh's nomination with everything I have. I have a bipartisan, and I hope a bipartisan majority will do the same. The stakes are simply too high for anything less. Well, if you weren't aware of it, you are now. Did you meet with Senator Dianne Feinstein on August 20th?
18: I did meet with Senator Feinstein.
17: Did you know that her staff had already recommended a lawyer to Dr. Ford?
18: I did not know that.
17: Did you know that her and her staff had this allegations for over 20 days?
18: I did not know that at the time.
17: If you wanted an FBI investigation, you could have come to us. What you want to do is destroy this guy's life, hold this seat open, and hope you win in 2020. You said that, not me. You've got nothing to apologize for. When you see Sotomayor and Kagan, tell them that Lindsey said hello, because I voted for them. I would never do to them what you've done to this guy. This is the most unethical sham since I've been in politics. And if you really wanted to know the truth, you sure as hell wouldn't have done what you've done to this guy. Are you a gang rapist?
18: No.
17: I cannot imagine what you and your family have gone through. Boy, y'all want power. God, I hope you never get it. I hope the American people can see through this sham, that you knew about it and you held it. You had no intention of protecting Dr. Ford. None. She's as much of a victim as you are. God, I hate to say it, because these have been my friends. But let me tell you, when it comes to this, you're looking for a fair process? You came to the wrong town at the wrong time, my friend. Do you consider this a job interview?
18: The advice and consent role is like a job.
17: You consider that you've been through a job interview?
18: I've been through a process of advice and consent under the Constitution. Which
17: would you say you've been through hell?
18: I've been through hell and then some.
17: This is not a job interview.
18: Yeah.
17: This is hell.
18: This
17: is going to destroy the ability of good people to come forward because of this crap. Your high school yearbook. You have interacted with professional women all your life. Not one accusation. You're supposed to be Bill Cosby when you're a junior and senior in high school. And all of a sudden you got over it. It's been my understanding that if you drug women and rape them for 2 years in high school, you probably don't stop. Here's my understanding. If you lived a good life, people would recognize it, like the American Bar Association has the gold standard. His integrity is absolutely unquestioned. He is the very circumspect in his personal conduct, harbors no biases or prejudices. He's entirely ethical, is a really decent person. He is warm, friendly, unassuming. He's the nicest person. The ABA. The one thing I can tell you should be proud of, Ashley,

0: You're legitimizing the most despicable thing I have seen in my time in politics. You want this seat? I hope you never get it. I hope you're on the Supreme Court. That's exactly where you should be. And I hope that the American people will see through this charade. And I wish you well, and I intend to vote for you, and I hope everybody who's fair-minded will.
1: He had planned on making appearances on television on Saturday or Sunday, and said he was feeling ill, but he wanted to wait until he did his appearances. And then he suffered this unexpected heart condition. Dead at the age of 71. I'm Larry Ogden.
2: With SRN News, I'm Keith Peters in Washington. South Carolina Governor Henry McMaster has named Darlena Graham Nordone as her late brother Lindsey Graham's temporary replacement in the U.S. Senate. Graham died at age 71 over the weekend. Nordone will serve the remaining months of his term, which ends in January. A special election next month will determine the new Republican nominee for Graham's seat. The U.S. has announced a new round of strikes on Iran hours after President Trump said the United States is reinstating a blockade on Iran in the Strait of Hormuz and, in a seeming policy reversal, will charge other ships for safe passage. Iran has insisted it controls the critical waterway. On Wall Street, the Dow down by 138 points, the Nasdaq dropped 408. More details at SRNNews.com.
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4: Okay, where?
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2: 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I am Larry Elder, Salem News Channel. Lindsey Graham had just come back from Ukraine. It was his 10th visit. And I think it was Friday when I saw him speak. Looked fine, looked fit, looked healthy. This was really, really quite sudden. Rosie is in Oakland. Rosie, you're in the Larry Elder Show. Thank you for calling. Do we have Rosie? Apparently we don't have Rosie. Let's turn to, again, what the president said about Lindsey at one point being a foe of his, number 58.
3: Ran against me, and he was, you know, formidable. He was tough, and smart. And that's where I got to know him on the campaign. I didn't know him before then. And I spoke to him maybe once in my life before then, but I got to know him. He was one of the 17 people that ran against me. And he was, you know, a smart guy. And it was a nasty campaign. He was tough and nasty, but I was nasty too. And it worked out fine. And I got to know him by little drips and drabs, and then we became friendly, and there was no better advocate. He was a fantastic advocate in the Senate, and he could do things that other people... He was able to... If I had a really big problem with a certain Democrat, he could work it out. You know, that's something most Republicans can't do.
2: Now, let's turn to Iran. But before that, I'm driving around this weekend, listening to an interview, and I did not know who the speaker was, but I assumed it was a former prime minister of England. And it was British Prime Minister, former Prime Minister Theresa May. And she was interviewing with a woman named Christiane Amanpour, who is on CNN. And I couldn't believe what I was hearing. This former Prime Minister said that Trump was right in criticizing NATO for not stepping up. And regarding the amount of money that these countries are going to be spending, she said, maybe it's time for us to rethink our welfare state. Are you kidding me? Number 43.
4: How would you advise, if you were to advise, any current British Prime Minister? The Defense Minister resigned over UK defense spending. What does this next Prime Minister have to do? And, well, we've just had a NATO summit, and Trump is again complaining about lack of, correct spending by NATO allies. What actually does a UK Prime Minister have to do, knowing that there's so much domestic that needs to be dealt with as well?
5: Well, what the UK Prime Minister does have to do is to commit to the NATO, which has been done, commit to the sum of spending on defence and security that NATO is requiring, but needs to set out a clear plan to achieve that. Obviously, there's been a lot of to-ing and fro-ing from this current Labour government about the Defence Investment Plan. And as you say, the Secretary of State for Defence, John Healey, resigned because he didn't feel enough money was coming forward. I have to say, there is a simple way in which some money can be released in terms of UK government terms, which is by the UK government getting on top of welfare reform and ensuring that we are spending less on welfare. The Conservative opposition has said they will help the government. They're willing to work with the government to do that.
2: Don't tell Zoran Mamdani. Don't tell Daria Lisa Avila Chevalier. Here you have a welfare state, Great Britain, whose former prime minister says we ought to get on top of our welfare and spend less, not more. What? Let me hear that again.
4: How would you advise, if you were to advise, any current British Prime Minister? The Defence Minister resigned over UK defence spending. What does this next Prime Minister have to do? And, well, we've just had a NATO summit, and Trump is again complaining about lack of, correct spending by NATO allies. What actually does a UK Prime Minister have to do, knowing that there's so much domestic that needs to be dealt with as well?
5: Well, what the UK Prime Minister does have to do is to commit to the NATO, which has been done, commit to the sum of spending on defence and security that NATO is requiring, but needs to set out a clear plan to achieve that. Obviously, there's been a lot of to-ing and fro-ing from this current Labour government about the Defence Investment Plan, and as you say, the Secretary of State for Defence, John Healey, resigned because he didn't feel enough money was coming forward. I have to say, there is a simple way in which some money can be released in terms of UK government terms, which is by the UK government getting on top of welfare reform and ensuring that we are spending less on welfare. That is, and the Conservative opposition has said they will help the government. They're willing to work with the government.
2: Now, my fellow Americans, turning 65 should feel like a reward. Instead, Medicare hits you like a wall. 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Looking forward to the Lindsey Graham autopsy to find out exactly what happened. Some people are suspecting foul play. I'm Larry Elder.
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8: Foundations of Freedom. A look at America's founding principles and the leaders who shaped our nation.
9: Most Americans think of Abraham Lincoln and they think of the Civil War or the Emancipation. But in 1862, he signed another hugely significant piece of legislation, the Homestead Act. It offered eligible Americans up to 160 acres of land, not as a prize for the powerful, but as an opportunity for ordinary families willing to live on it, work it, and build something lasting. Why did it matter? Because Lincoln understood that freedom was not merely the absence of tyranny. Rather, freedom required responsibility, labor, stewardship, and moral courage. A free people must be given room to build, but they also must be willing to cultivate what they have been given. That still matters today. Liberty without responsibility decays. Opportunity without character collapses. Lincoln's lesson is clear. A nation stays free when its people remain willing to work, build, and steward freedom under God.
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12: 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The right voices at the right time. 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Come on.

0: 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Eldorado's Let Larry Know What's On Your Mind.
1: 888-971-SAGE, 888-971-7243, Larry Elder, Salem News Channel. What was it? 3 or 4 weeks ago, I said that the 70s are a sniper. The actor who starred in Jurassic Park has died. His family called it a sudden and unexpected illness. 78 years old. Rosie has called back. Rosie from Oakland. Thank you for calling back, Rosie. Appreciate it.
2: Hi, Larry. My call dropped. I don't know what happened, but I've been thinking, I'm a registered nurse. I've been with Kaiser forever, probably about 100 years. And I know that Mr. Graham, Senator Graham, had recent checkups and physicals. There's tests that can be done routinely to see if you have hardening of the arteries, which is the slang for arterial sclerosis. And so I have heard that his aorta ruptured.
1: That's what I heard.
2: And you would think he would have some symptoms of chest pain, shortness of breath, lightheadedness, dizziness. And he had a very active life. And if his lipid panel was elevated, they would have put him on a statin. So like, you know, Lipitor, the cholesterol lowering, everybody seems to be on one at Kaiser. Lowering of the cholesterol, and there's actual procedures he could have had done to remove the plaque from his arteries. So I'm not sure if maybe he didn't get routine medical care because he just kind of overlooked everything and he was asymptomatic. I have no idea, but it doesn't seem like he should have just dropped dead right after his birthday.
1: Could his long flight to Ukraine have caused anything?
2: You would think more like a blood clot, not a heart attack.
1: Mm-hmm. Well, Rosie,
2: Hillary Clinton had a blood clot when she was flying around.
1: Well, Rosie, thanks for that. Reportedly, right before he was scheduled to make appearance on, I think it was NBC, he said he wasn't feeling well, kind of described the symptoms you just did. But this was just apparently just right before he was rushed to the hospital. Tony is in Northridge. Tony, you're on the Larry Elder Show.
3: Yes, it was interesting what the nurse said. It's not really a heart attack if it's an aortic dissection, but the thing that's confusing is that when it came out about his death, Larry, every news organization said a short illness. If you can remember, all news organizations saying a short illness. I just don't recognize it, and I really think there is a chance. I wonder who did the autopsy in Washington on it. I hope it's not the same group that did JFK, but not talking about a conspiracy. I believe he could easily have been poisoned.
1: Yeah.
3: And who would be a better source? The Iranians with their connection with Russia, without a doubt.
1: Well, that's a lot of speculation that there might be foul play. I have not said anything about that yet. Let's get the autopsy, and then we'll take it from there. I think what most of the media are saying is it's a sudden and unexpected. I think that's how they're phrasing it. Anyway, 71 years old. Looked to be in the picture of health. Long flight to and from Ukraine. I saw him, I think, on Friday. He looked fine, spoke fine. President Trump apparently had the last conversation with him. Now, about Iran, this is what the U.S. ambassador said about Iran, number 56.
4: Well, I'll just use the president's own words. He got to know them. This is a regime that cheated on the JCPOA, is obsessed with a nuclear weapon, has said they will use one if they get one, and look at what they're doing to the world's economy with drones and missiles. One could only imagine what they would do with a nuclear weapon. And as I asked in the UN Security Council, They've attacked ships from Singapore, from Cyprus, from Panama. So they use this false notion of self-defense. What did any of those countries, what did those civilian seafarers do to Iran? They did nothing to Iran. They attacked their own people. They're attacking the global economy. They're attacking their neighbors. This is a regime that is incredibly difficult to deal with. We can have no trust in all Verify. But I will say, Martha, that the technical teams, in terms of the nuclear file, are still talking. The president's ultimate goal, and he's been very clear and very consistent, is this regime cannot have a nuclear weapon. And those experts, in terms of what to do with their highly enriched uranium, with their enrichment program, with the sites that we hit in Midnight Hammer, they are still talking, even though the ceasefire has broken down.
1: Here's what Trump said about the Strait of Hormuz, number 53.
5: We're going to keep the strait, and we'll probably run it. We'll become the guardian of the strait. Maybe we'll call it the guardian angel of the strait. And we should be reimbursed for that. When we do that, we're going to be reimbursed because the other nations are very wealthy. They're on our side. And we can't be expected to do that for nothing, unlike we had for many years. You know, we guarded the strait for 50 years more, and we never got paid for it. They made all the money, and the United States was just, you know, not. They wouldn't. It's amazing. It's we guarded it for nothing. And now we're going to guard it, and we're going to get paid for guarding it. A lot of money.
1: I think we ought to rename it the Strait of Trump, number 55.
5: Well, we're taking over the strait. They have nothing. They've got nothing. So something that nobody knows, yesterday they had an 11-hour meeting. Everything's 11 hours with these guys. You know, you can't settle in one sentence in 1 hour, in 1 minute. It should be 1 minute.
1: Everything is 11 hours with these guys. More on Iran in just a minute. Now, thousands of places on the internet have a file with your name on it, your home address, your cell number, your email address. 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
5: 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The Answer. Hey, yeah.
7: You down. America, we have a country to save. And now, here's Larry Elder.
8: Hey, Larry. I was just wanting to say that a quote from Abraham Lincoln, considering everything that's going on nowadays in our country, it says, America will never be destroyed from the outside. If we falter and lose our freedom, it will be because we've destroyed ourselves.
9: 888-971-SAGE, 888-971-7243. I am Larry Elder, Salem News Channel. That brings us to socialism. We'll be talking about that. Remember what Bill Clinton said about the era of big government in a State of the Union speech in 1996? I do. California Congressman Ro Khanna, who's gone from being an Israel defender to an Israel critic, and who's probably going to run for president, claims he was detained by the IDF during a visit to the West Bank. Israeli officials say he's lying. Actress Jennifer Lewis, she's a piece of work, says white people are killing black children. Israel has killed more than 2,500 of the nearly 3,000 terrorists who massacred Israelis on October 7. They're still hunting down about 500 more. I would recommend they not answer their pager. And about the growing popularity of socialism, we're going to talk about that. All of this and more, 888-971-SAGE. There was a week-long funeral for the supreme leader of Iran. The current leader, his son, did not attend. Still has not been shown in public since the attacks about 3 months ago. But Iran has vowed to kill President Trump. President Trump had this exchange with a reporter about this topic, number 24.
10: It's a long walk to you. It's about three times the walk we used to take, right? I hope you like it. So we had a very good day, very good 2 days, and a lot of things were determined. And what was really determined is the country's doing very well. We've made a lot of good trade deals with Turkey, and they've been a very good partner. He's been great, by the way. President Erdogan's been great, and I hope you had a good time. Any questions?
11: What was the security concern that caused us to change planes?
10: We sent this one in so that the Air Force base here was in the same exact line, So you saw, did you see the picture?
11: We did.
10: Hundreds of pictures, hundreds of people. Let me see that. You can't see it too well, but there are hundreds of people out there. So they came a little bit early and we switched planes.
11: So you're saying there wasn't a security concern?
10: No.
11: Was there any other issue?
10: No, except we sent it a little early. Same line, going back. We sent it a little bit early so that we could let them see it. The whole base came out and saw the plane, and then we landed.
12: Do you know why they had us close our window blinds? That was not usual.
10: Because you're probably on a dangerous flight.
9: President says, if I get killed on Air Force One, you will too, as a reporter. I'm Larry Elder.
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13: Hello, I'm David Jeremiah. 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That is where lasting strength begins. So, as we thank God for America's past, let us also ask Him for spiritual renewal in our future. 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
14: News this hour from Town Hall. I'm Keith Peters in Washington. South Carolina Governor Henry McMaster has appointed the late Lindsey Graham's sister, Darlene Nordone, to his Senate seat for the remainder of his term. Graham died suddenly Saturday at the age of 71. Darlene Graham Nordone said it'll be an honor to fill the rest of her brother's Senate term.
15: I think this is what Lindsey would have wanted, and I plan to honor him in this way. Now to Lindsey, I miss you more than I can even put into words, but I'm going to do this. I got it.
14: A special election next month will determine the new Republican nominee for Graham's seat. The open seat has sparked interest among South Carolina's conservatives. A special primary election is scheduled for August 11th with a runoff on August 25th if needed. President Trump says he's sending a clear message to Iran, Willie Nelson reports.
16: During an interview with Hugh Hewitt on the Salem Radio Network, President Trump discussed planned military action against Iran.
17: As an example, we're going to hit them very hard tonight, and we're going to hit them hard tomorrow. And they have nothing. They have nothing going other than they have big mouths.
16: The comments come as the administration keeps pressure on the Iranian regime. Willie Nelson, the White House.
14: The heat is back on across the country through Thursday. Meteorologist Joe Wegman of the National Weather Service says a heat wave should be taken seriously.
18: These levels of extreme heat can impact anybody from the healthy to the infirm. And also to remind folks to please never leave children or animals unattended in vehicles during this hot weather, as heat stroke is a very real problem.
14: On Wall Street, the Dow down by 138 points, the NASDAQ dropped 408, the S&P declined 60. More at townhall.com.
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14: A deal to create a media juggernaut is being challenged in a major lawsuit.
7: 12 states challenged Paramount's takeover of Warner Brothers Discovery on Monday, filing a lawsuit that argues the $81 billion mega merger would, quote, extinguish competition in Hollywood and threaten jobs across the industry. The Office of California's Attorney General, who is leading that coalition, alleged the proposed merger would lead to higher prices, lower quality, and less content for film and television. Bob Hagen reporting.
14: Sam Neill, the elegant and versatile actor who moved from art films to blockbusters like Jurassic Park and The Hunt for Red October, has died at the age of 78. He said he had a rare type of lymphoma in 2023. His family said he was cancer-free when he died Monday, but the statement didn't give a cause. News and analysis at townhall.com. From Washington, I'm Keith Peters. Graduation rates are soaring at the Bureau of Indian Education Schools.
20: The U.S. agency that oversees dozens of schools serving Native Americans is reporting more on-time high school graduations than ever. The Bureau of Indian Education says nearly 80% of high schoolers graduated within 4 years in 2025. That's up from only half a decade before. The Trump administration attributes that boost in part to a push to fix flawed data collection, though some educators at tribally controlled IE schools credit their own innovations, like expanded virtual learning and career training options for students. I'm Savannah Peters.
14: Idaho voters will decide whether to roll back the state's abortion ban, the Secretary of State told the group behind the initiative in a letter Monday, joining three other states where abortion will be directly on the ballot on November 3rd. More on these stories at townhall.com.
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7: 888-971-SAGE. 888-971-7243. I am Larry Elder. We are Salem News Channel. California Congressman Ro Khanna, who's very likely going to run for president, went from being a defender of Israel to a critic of Israel. Went to the West Bank. Reportedly did not coordinate it with the Israelis. Claims he was arrested by the IDF. Israeli officials say he's lying. Actress Jennifer Lewis says that white people are killing black children. I repeat, white people are killing black children. I did an informal poll with the Wild Bunch, the crew that works with the show. And I asked them if they had killed any black children. They all said no, except for Mr. McConnell, who didn't say anything. So by his silence, I'm assuming he's got blood on his hands. I've contacted Human Resources, so they've launched an investigation. Jennifer Lewis
0: actress who starred in, what was the show? Blackish? Yeah, Blackish. Wasn't on my playlist. Says white people are killing black children. Although I think Lawrence Fishburne is in that series, isn't he? I'm pretty sure he is. Yeah, and he's a wonderful actor. But before I get into that, I want to just play the whole thing of what Trump said about if he gets killed by Iran, the reporters will go as well. Number 24.
1: It's a long walk to you.
2: Well,
1: it's about three times the walk we used to take, right? I hope you like it. So we had a very good day, very good 2 days, and a lot of things were determined. And what was really determined is the country's doing very well. We've made a lot of good trade deals with Turkey, and they've been a very good partner. He's been great, by the way. President Erdogan's been great, and I hope you had a good time. Any questions?
2: What was the security concern that caused us to change planes?
1: We sent this one in so that the Air Force base here was in the same exact line. So you saw, did you see the picture?
2: We did. Hundreds of pictures, hundreds of people.
1: Let me see that. Oh, yeah. You can't see it too well, but there are hundreds of people out there. So they wanted to see. So they came a little bit early and we switched planes.
2: You're saying there wasn't a security concern?
1: No.
2: Why was there any other issue?
1: No, except we sent it a little early. Same line, going back. And we sent it a little bit early so that we could let them see it. The base, the whole base came out. Saw the plane, and then we landed.
3: Do you know why they had us close our window blinds? That was not usual.
1: Well, yeah, because you're probably on a dangerous flight because of the sleaze bags that we have to deal with.
3: So you think that Iran was possibly thinking,
1: if they asked you to close your windows, probably they feel that way. They didn't ask me to close mine, but if they did, I would have done it. No, these are sick people. So I could see something like that. I didn't know they did that, but I could see something like that.
2: Were you aware of any credible threat by Iran against Air Force One?
1: Well, I have a threat all the time. I'm number one on their list before you. But if I go, you go. Right?
2: But was there a specific
1: threat today? Perhaps someday you want to change professions. What do you have, Daniel?
0: You might want to change professions. He comes out, Air Force One, and says, do you have any questions? What president does that? Did Biden do that? Takes questions from reporters all the time. Not by some sort of list that he calls on. And they could ask him anything. He's got to be prepared for almost any question. Now, when they had the event, that celebration at the White House, apparently an attack was prevented. Number 35.
4: The indictment charges all 8 men with 2 conspiracy counts. The first count is a conspiracy to provide material support to terrorists by way of money, firearms, ammunition, body armor, explosives, drones, medical and communications equipment, as well as personnel, with the knowledge and intent that those resources were to be used in preparation for and to carry out the murder of federal officers and employees in the course of an attack on a federal facility and the use of a weapon of mass destruction. That first conspiracy count is punishable by up to 15 years of imprisonment. The second count is a conspiracy to commit murder on federal government territory and to murder a federal government official, including the President of the United States, the Vice President of the United States, and members of Congress. That second count is punishable by up to a lifetime of imprisonment. The indictment details several overt acts allegedly committed by the defendants in May and June of this year, including acquiring and maintaining firearms, ammunition and body armor, meeting to train in marksmanship and combat tactics, meeting to provide firearms and other gear to each other, purchasing a 3D printer to make drones, making plans to travel together to Washington, D.C., and actually beginning travel to Washington, D.C. The allegations in this indictment, we allege, show that these men were not simply airing grievances from behind their keyboards and sharing like-minded political ideologies. Rather, they took action to carry out a plot to attack the UFC Freedom 250 event and to murder federal officials at the highest levels of our government. Political discourse has many places in our society. Political violence has none. Because of the diligent, around-the-clock work of our AUSAs, our law enforcement partners, our sister U.S. attorneys' offices around...
0: Now, keep in mind, after that assassination attempt at Butler, some 25% of Democrats say that they wish the assassin had been successful. This is just sick. Bibi Netanyahu praised Lindsey Graham for his staunch support of Israel. And Netanyahu got into this exchange with CNN's Dana Bash, number 17.
6: American Jews in Congress who support Israel and support what you just said say that a lot of the actions by you and your government are making Jews in the United States unsafe. Congresswoman Haley Stevens, she's running for Senate in Michigan, said Benjamin Netanyahu has made us less safe. He has frankly put Jews in an uncomfortable position across the country. Have you?
8: Well, it's made her uncomfortable because she can't stand up for the truth. She's trying to probably excuse anti-Semitism. You know,
6: I just want to explain. She's somebody who supports Israel. She supports funding Israel, which is diminishing big time among Democrats and even some Republicans in the United States Congress.
8: Well, let me tell you, we track the support, and I'm obviously concerned when people raise that. And I've looked at the Gallup polls, okay, and they're very interesting, and other polls, and you see the decline in support for Israel, okay. And it's several years before the Gaza War took place, okay? And you ask, why did that happen? Well, the one correlation you see, which is almost a perfect correlation, is the penetration of TikTok and other social media in the United States. And as the penetration increases, the support for Israel decreases. And let me tell you something else. The support for America decreases. Mm-hmm. The number of people who say they're not proud to be Americans, it's just correlation. So right. I think that what has happened here is that there are several countries and organizations that have penetrated the social media, have abused them by putting in bot farms and other things to, especially directed at young Americans, to not only to hate Israel, but also to hate America. And you know what? Those who say they hate Israel usually end up hating America.
6: Mr. Prime Minister, I think all things can be true. All things can be true.
0: Actor Robert Davi had a few things to say about Zoran Mamdani. We're going to have that later on in the program. Also, we're going to talk about liberal racism. 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
12: Most Americans think of Abraham Lincoln and they think of the Civil War or the Emancipation. But in 1862, he signed another hugely significant piece of legislation, the Homestead Act. It offered eligible Americans up to 160 acres of land, not as a prize for the powerful, but as an opportunity for ordinary families willing to live on it, work it, and build something lasting. Why did it matter? Because Lincoln understood that freedom was not merely the absence of tyranny. Rather, freedom required responsibility, labor, stewardship, and moral courage. A free people must be given room to build, but they also must be willing to cultivate what they have been given. That still matters today. Liberty without responsibility decays. Opportunity without character collapses. Lincoln's lesson is clear. A nation stays free when its people remain willing to work, build, and steward freedom under God.
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0: 888-971-SAGE, 888-971-7243. I am Larry Elder. Salem News Champ. Now it's been, 18 days since the twin earthquakes rocked Venezuela? But miraculously, no kidding, some victims were found alive over the weekend after being trapped in the rubble of these collapsed buildings. One woman named Diana, who was pulled from the rubble with her infant child. She's extremely thankful to be alive, but wondered to British Broadcasting why it took so long for Venezuelan officials to reach them.
17: President Delcy Rodriguez has rejected criticism that her government has been acting too slowly, saying thousands of officials have been deployed. We have done everything in our power. Well, for the people, their homes are destroyed and they'll be starting from scratch. Diana and her husband do have their baby and consider themselves among the lucky ones, but they have lost everything else and told me that they are really struggling with what their life might look like and where that support is going to come from.
0: Well, we know where some support is going to come from us. Meals, medical kits, other supplies are coming from our friends at Food for the Poor, thanks to men and women just like you. You've gone to my website, LarryElder.com. 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We were talking about the former Prime Minister of Britain, Theresa May, in a discussion about the pressure that her country and other NATO countries are experiencing because of Donald Trump demanding that they contribute more of their GDP to their own defense. And she said, well, we have a way of raising the money. Reduce the size of our welfare state. Are you kidding me? The poster child for a welfare state, Great Britain, a former prime minister is saying we should reduce the size of it so we can have more money for our own national security. Are you kidding me? Let me hear that one more time, number 43.
5: And how would you advise, if you were to advise, any current British prime minister? The defense minister resigned over UK defense spending. What does this next prime minister have to do? And well, we've just had a NATO summit, and Trump is again complaining about lack of, correct spending by NATO allies. What actually does a UK prime minister have to do, knowing that there's so much domestic that needs to be dealt with as well?
18: Well, what the UK prime minister does have to do is to commit to the NATO, which has been done, commit to the sum of spending on defence and security that NATO is requiring, but needs to set out a clear plan to achieve that. Obviously, there's been a lot of to-ing and fro-ing from this current Labour government about the Defence Investment Plan, and as you say, the Secretary of State for Defence, John Healey, resigned because he didn't feel enough money was coming forward. I have to say, there is a simple way in which some money can be released in terms of UK government terms, which is by the UK government getting on top of welfare reform and ensuring that we are spending less on welfare. That is, and the Conservative opposition has said they will help the government, they're willing to work with the government to do that.
0: So here we have a movement here in this country to expand the size of government, expand the scope of government. And here you have the former Prime Minister of Britain saying we need to spend less on welfare. I'm old enough to remember this. Do you? Number 38. Having some technical issues, but it's a 1996 State of the Union speech given by Bill Clinton. And he said, and I'm quoting him, "I say again, the era of big government is over." End of quote. Can you imagine any Democrat saying that right now and surviving? We have a Democrat socialist mayor of New York City who has referred to Israel as apartheid, has accused Israel of engaging in genocide, has said if Bibi Netanyahu sets foot in New York City, he will have him arrested because he's been indicted by the International Criminal Court that we don't recognize. Actor Robert Davi was born in New York. Here's what he said about Mr. Mamdani. We cleaned up the language a little bit. Number 42.
19: Dear fellow Americans, this is not a disparagement on anyone, any race or any creed. Not against Muslims, not against Arabs, not against Indians, not against any other nationality. It's a rant against Zohan Mamdani and his leftist, Marxist, communist ways. Go back to where you were born, Mamdani. You don't belong in America. Go back to where you belong and go run for office there. And the same thing with Ilhan Omar and the other one, whatever the hell her name is. Go back. Get out of office. Take off your headscarves. You shouldn't be in office. Assimilate or get out. My grandparents came from Sicily and Naples, and they taught me, speak of the English, this is America. God bless America. My grandfather enlisted in World War I, fought, got wounded 3 times, critically wounded, and went back in office. He helped build New York City as an immigrant, Italian immigrant, as the Irish and the Germans and the Scottish and the Jewish. Many immigrants, there were less than 100 Muslims at the turn of the 19th century in New York City, you piece of garbage. And this is no disparagement. I have many Muslim friends, Islamic friends, wonderful people that are not Marxists, communists, and socialists. And this new generation of New York City boomers or idiots and the other immigrants, Hispanic immigrants that are wonderful people and hardworking and understand what you're making of New York City and your little policies are full of. And dummy, you should be pulled out.

0: with SRN News. I'm Keith Peters in Washington. South Carolina Governor Henry McMaster has named Darlene Graham Nardone as her late brother Lindsey Graham's temporary replacement in the U.S. Senate. Graham died at age 71 over the weekend. Nardone will serve the remaining months of his term, which ends in January. A special election next month will determine the new Republican nominee for Graham's seat. The U.S. has announced a new round of strikes on Iran hours after President Trump said the United States is reinstating a blockade on Iran in the Strait of Hormuz, and in a seeming policy reversal, will charge other ships for safe passage. Iran has insisted it controls the waterway. On Wall Street, the Dow down by 138 points, the Nasdaq dropped 408. More details at SRNnews.com.
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17: 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We are Salem News Channel. 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

0: 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Trump has not just changed the Republican Party. He's not just changed America. He's changed the world. I just played you the former British Prime Minister talking about how Trump has criticized NATO for not stepping up, spending more of their GDP. And she said there's a way we can do it. Reducing our welfare state, spending less on our welfare state. When have you heard somebody say, Great Britain, a leader, we're going to spend less on our welfare state? That's President Trump. And President Trump and J.D. Vance have criticized Europe for their immigration, including illegal immigration, that's changing the culture of their countries. And there's been a backlash against the illegal immigration taking place in Europe, again, because of Trump. The NATO General Secretary Mark Rutte has agreed that we have been shirking our responsibility and not spending more of our GDP on defense. He's agreed with President Trump that Iran was close to getting a nuclear weapon, praised President Trump for taking action, and said he did the right thing as a leader of the free world. My goodness. And one of the sparks was when Trump 1.0 at that NATO meeting, at the table surrounded by the NATO countries, blasted them for not only stepping up but becoming more dependent on Russia for their oil. Number 28.
1: And we all agree that we have to do more. I agree with you that we have to make sure that allies are investing more. The good news is that allies have started to invest more in defense. After years of cutting defense budgets, they have started to add billions to the defense budgets. And last year was the biggest increase in defense spending across Europe and Canada in a generation.
2: Why was that last year?
1: It's also because of your leadership, because your clear message. And
2: they won't write that. But
1: no, I have said it before. But the thing is that it really has. Your message is having an impact, and we are going to build on that to make sure that we have further increases. You initiated last year that all allies are going to develop national plans on how to spend more on defense. And based on these national plans, we now estimate that the European allies and Canada will add 266 extra US dollars for defense from now until $20 billion until 2024. So this is really adding some extra money. It helps, and we are moving in the right direction. But we still have to do more, and that is what we're going to address at the summit later on today. Let me also add that strong NATO is good for Europe, but it's also good for the United States. The U.S. military presence in Europe helps to protect Europe, but it also helps the United States to project power to the Middle East, to Africa, and I think also that the military clout of Europe, the economic clout, the political clout, also is helpful dealing with Russia, and we look forward to the meeting we're going to have with President Putin, and I think that leaders are also looking forward to your thoughts about the meeting with President Putin later on.
2: Well, I have to say, I think it's very sad when Germany makes a massive oil and gas deal with Russia where you're supposed to be guarding against Russia, and Germany goes out and pays billions and billions of dollars a year to Russia. So we're protecting Germany, we're protecting France, we're protecting all of these countries, and then numerous of the countries go out and make a pipeline deal with Russia where they're paying billions of dollars into the coffers of Russia. So we're supposed to protect you against Russia, but they're paying billions of dollars to Russia, and I think that's very inappropriate. And the former chancellor of Germany is the head of the pipeline company that's supplying the gas. Ultimately, Germany will have almost 70% of their country controlled by Russia with natural gas. So you tell me, is that appropriate? I mean,
0: there's a term for this. It's called beatdown. More on this when we come back. I'm Larry Elder.
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0: 888-971-SAGE, 888-971-7243. I am Larry Elder. We are Salem News Channel. As mentioned before, Presidents Obama and George W. Bush complained about NATO not stepping up, not adhering to their 2% GDP promise, let alone 5%. Trump pressured them to increasing it to 5%. And NATO General Secretary Mark Rutte has all but said Trump was right to do so. We were shirking our responsibilities. And it stemmed from this beatdown Trump gave them back in 2018 and during Trump 1.0. Let's pick it up.
2: Country controlled by Russia with natural gas. So you tell me, is that appropriate? I mean, I've been complaining about this from the time I got in. It should have never been allowed to have happened. But Germany is totally controlled by Russia because they were getting from 60 to 70% of their energy from Russia and a new pipeline. And you tell me if that's appropriate, because I think it's not. And I think it's a very bad thing for NATO, and I don't think it should have happened. And I think we have to talk to Germany about it. On top of that, Germany is just paying a little bit over 1%, whereas the United States, in actual numbers, is paying 4.2% of a much larger GDP. So I think that's inappropriate also. You know, we're protecting Germany, we're protecting France, we're protecting everybody, and yet we're paying a lot of money to protect. Now, this has been going on for decades. This has been brought up by other presidents, but other presidents never did anything about it because I don't think they understood it or they just didn't want to get involved. But I have to bring it up because I think it's very unfair to our country. It's very unfair to our taxpayer. And I think that these countries have to step it up, not over a 10-year period. They have to step it up immediately. Germany is a rich country. They talk about they're going to increase it a tiny bit by 2030. Well, they could increase it immediately tomorrow and have no problem. I don't think it's fair to the United States. So we're going to have to do something because we're not going to put up with it. We can't put up with it. And it's inappropriate. So we have to talk about the billions and billions of dollars that's being paid to the country that we're supposed to be protecting you against. You know, everybody's talking about it all over the world. They'll say, well, wait a minute, we're supposed to be protecting you from Russia, but why are you paying billions of dollars to Russia for energy? Why are countries in NATO, namely Germany, having a large percentage of their energy needs paid, you know, to Russia and taken care of by Russia? Now, if you look at it, Germany is a captive of Russia because they supply. They got rid of their coal plants. They got rid of their nuclear. They're getting so much of the oil and gas from Russia. I think it's something that NATO has to look at. I think it's very inappropriate. You and I agree that it's inappropriate. I don't know what you can do about it now, but it certainly doesn't seem to make sense that they pay billions of dollars to Russia, and now we have to defend them against Russia.
1: You know, NATO is an alliance of 29 nations, and there are sometimes differences and different views and also some disagreements. And the gas pipeline from Russia to Germany is one issue where allies disagree. But the strength of NATO is that despite these differences, we have always been able to unite around our core task to protect and defend each other, because we understand that we are stronger together than apart. I think that two world wars and the Cold War thought was that we are stronger together than apart.
2: But how can you be together when a country is getting its energy from the person you want protection against or from the group that you want protection?
1: Because you understand that when we stand together, also when dealing with Russia, we are stronger. I think what we have seen is that...
2: No, you're just making Russia richer. Well, you're not dealing with Russia, you're making Russia richer.
1: Well, so I think that even during the Cold War, NATO allies were trading with Russia. Then there have been disagreements about what kind of trade arrangements we should, go
2: into. I think trade is wonderful. I think energy is a whole different story. I think energy is a much different story than normal trade. And you have a country like Poland that won't accept the gas. You take a look at some of the countries, they won't accept it because they don't want to be captive to Russia. But Germany, as far as I'm concerned, is captive to Russia because it's getting so much of its energy from Russia. So we're supposed to protect Germany, but they're getting their energy from Russia. Explain that. And it can't be explained, you know that.
11: All right, thank you, press. Thank you.
2: Thank you, Travis.
0: Pretty extraordinary, wasn't it? And now you have the NATO Secretary General saying Trump was right. We were shirking our responsibilities. Trump was right. NATO countries should have stepped up in the military effort against Iran. Trump was right. Iran was close to getting a nuclear weapon, he said. Doesn't mean that Iran was. It means that he agrees with Trump's assessment. Trump, as leader of the free world, he said, made the world a safer place. And during that meeting, when he said, because of you, we've increased the amount of money that we're spending, Trump pointed to the media and said, well, they won't write about that. And I checked to find out the degree of coverage when the NATO Secretary General said that Trump was right, that Iran was close to getting a nuclear weapon. Either the major news outlets didn't write about it at all, or they buried it in the story. They talked about the friction between Trump and NATO, talked about how Mark Rutte was trying to flatter him, but the comment that he made regarding how close Iran was to getting a nuke, pretty much ignored. When you talk to people who oppose the war, their primary reason is they do not believe they posed a threat. They do not believe they were close to getting a nuclear weapon. NATO General Secretary says they were. Yawn. Tree fell in the forest, didn't make a sound. Now, whether you're climbing the corporate ladder, launching a new project, or just looking for that extra edge, your brain is your most valuable asset. And now there's a way to support it every single day. 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
12: Maybe you've thought about taking a cruise. 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
3: 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Larry O'Connor, Mike Gallagher, Alex Marlowe, Scott Jennings, Hugh Hewitt, Larry Elder, Jay Sekulow, and Kevin McCullough are right here. 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
1: I've just been missing my friend. America misses its statesmen, but I miss my friend. And putting it in perspective for the rest of my service, I will be without Lindsey Graham is a sad, sad thought. His shoes are irreplaceable. His humor and his wit brought us together. And what I love about Lindsey is that because of his humble beginnings and the misery and the pain of his young life, he became a very sensitive person towards the needs of others. And you were never invisible if Lindsey Graham was in the room.
2: 888-971-SAGE, 888-971-7243. I am Larry Elder. We are Salem News Channel. Coming up, California Congressman Ro Khanna, gone from being an Israel defender to an Israel critic. He's also likely to run for president on a trip to the West Bank that apparently was not coordinated with the Israeli government, claimed that he was arrested by the IDF. The Israeli officials say he's lying. Actress Jennifer Lewis says white people are killing black people. Who knew? We'll talk about other liberal racism and liberal bigotry as well. All of this and more, 888-971-SAGE. Dave is in Seal Beach, California. Dave, you're on the Larry Elder Show.
3: Yeah, Larry, the setting is germane to the fact that I was revived from a multi-minute cardiac arrest at Cedars-Sinai about 30 years ago on July 2nd. I still remember the time and the date. What's unusual is that I was revived because most people do not come out, and it's anecdotal, but I've heard that the people that do come back is as low as 4%. So what was unusual was I luckily had gone in there in the middle of what they call an MI. That's the current term for a heart attack, myocardial infarction. Anyway, and I'm in there for 3 hours. It was a holiday weekend, and all the residents were down from the heart floor on the North Tower. There was nobody there. And so it's just me, and we're all having kind of a frat jam session there in the ER, and I'm hooked up on the stuff, and we're carrying on. And suddenly I say to them, and I'm referring to the pain that had disappeared after a couple hours, I said, whoops, it's coming back. I never finished back until 2.5 minutes later when I woke up telling me that my brain retained the heart didn't kill the brain. So when I came out of it, I asked how long I had been gone, and it took them 3 sets of paddles to bring me back. And again, what's unusual about this is most people do not come out of it. Also, the cause of the cardiac arrest, what you have to do, whether it's the dissection or what happened to me with traditional coronary artery plugs, you've got to somehow upset the firing mechanism of the heart.
2: I have to leave it there. Well, Dave, I'm happy that you are back. Happy you're a fan of the show. 888-971-SAGE. Do not leave town.
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8: Welcome to Seculo for your Monday. We're going to be taking your calls at 1-800-684-3110, 1-800-684-3110. As we are obviously covering and mourning the loss of Senator Lindsey Graham, who has been a friend of this show and a friend of our families for many, many, many years, and obviously a very loud figure in today's political landscape and has been for decades. At the same time, there have been really interesting developments, including tributes from around the world. And I mean that literally. You have right now, I mean, just a few hours ago, a candlelight vigil being held last night in London in front of, with members of people from Iran, from the original Iran, who were there paying tribute to Lindsey Graham. Dozens of people in front of the U.S. Embassy with the Lion and Sun flag of Iran paying tribute to this man who had become one of their biggest allies and one of their biggest friends. And I think we need to remember that when you start thinking about the legacy of Lindsey Graham. Regardless of what your feed may want to tell you, this is someone who was an international statesman who was doing things to protect American interests, but also for the good of a lot of people around the world. And when you have moments like this, when we have such a divided world, and you have someone like this pass away so tragically and quickly, and you have this happen, like if you would have told me that all these options could be for how people are going to respond, if you were to tell me there was going to be an Iranian-led vigil in support or in praise of their friend, Lindsey Graham, and again, we're not talking about the current Iranian regime. We're talking about the historic Iranian regime, people that were from the pre-revolution. This is what's happening right now around the world. I think that's a cool moment that we need to keep an eye on. Phone lines are open for you at 1-800-684-3110. My dad, Jay Seculo, is going to be joining us. Jordan, my brother, will be joining us from Washington, D.C. And Will's in studio.
10: That's right. And when you think about this, this is someone that the ACLJ had worked closely with for decades, really.
8: Yeah.
10: This is an individual, when you think about being in the Senate and how fervently he fought for the unborn, a strong pro-life advocate in the Senate, someone that we could rely on and that we could work with in the Senate for pro-life work that we did here at the ACLJ, as well as his support of Israel in a foreign policy that wanted to see very Reagan-esque peace through strength in a way that is divisive even amongst the Republican Party these days. But American leadership he knew was crucial to a peaceful world. This is someone who served for decades in the Air Force. And once again, would come on this broadcast, would talk about the issues, was very close with the ACLJ team, and a lot of the work we did, he saw the fruit of.
8: And what I will say is a true statesman, the fact that you can see how many tributes came in, not just from Republican leaders, but from Democrats who said, you know what, we disagreed on just about everything, but he's actually someone we could work with. He was actually someone who we'd talk to, who would make us laugh, who would, didn't take things personally, would actually treat things how Washington, D.C. really was built to be treated. And it was nice to see that there was some humanity left in people. I mean, I look back just a few months ago to when Tulsi Gabbard, our friend and colleague Tulsi Gabbard, when she had to step down from her position as the DNI because her husband was diagnosed with a rare and aggressive form of cancer. And you had people like Adam Schiff taking those moments to then go after her still. To see some humanity coming from the right and the left on the passing of Lindsey Graham. Now, again, I'm sure the comments said otherwise. More from human beings, I'd say. More from bots and all of those things online. More the comments. We actually, the people that worked with him were people that universally seemed to enjoy working with him, whether they agreed with him or not. Phone lines are open at 1-800-684-3110.